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2: 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I am surrounded by love. I feel safe. And that hole inside of me is gone. I am whole. I'm finally enough just as I am.
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And we all know that it's because of a shaky offensive line, but he's looked terrible in the Super Bowls he's lost. And last year, they don't make the Super Bowl. Now he's coming back from a torn ACL. So even the guy that we were so confident, oh, he's going to break Brady's records. How unbelievable. The guy, you know, the greatest of all time retires, and here's the guy that's going to break all of his records. He's going to win more than 7 Super Bowls. Easy, not so fast, my friend. Shout out Lee Corso. Like, Aaron Rodgers is not Tom Brady. I do agree. He's probably one of the best, if not the best, thrower of the football of all time. How effortless he would make it look, launching it 60 yards, back foot, on the run. Just effortless, man. Like, just the guy that you'd see on the beach. Like Uncle Rico, I'm going to see me throw this football over the mountains. And then just so casually, just bang, 50-yard bomb down the field on a perfect spiral. Yeah, he's probably, yeah, I don't know. You could debate.

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10: 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It appears by its own numbers, the U.S. government seems insolvent. It's reported that the Treasury shows about $6 trillion in assets and over $47 trillion in liabilities. Add it all up, and it looks like the U.S. owes more than $130 trillion it doesn't have. 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

0: fire that Sanchez plays the game with, if he's feeling good, I almost want to just keep that going, like empower him, have him up there confident, trying to swing for the third deck at Yankee Stadium. 2-1 pitch. Low ball three. Jake Bird is up and it looks like ready to go out of the Yankee pen whenever they need him.
1: Now you have to be sure this is a huge pitch coming up. There's nobody out in this inning. You're ahead in the count 3-1. You have to be sure that this is the one.
0: Runner on first, nobody out, no score. The 3-1 is outside, ball four. First walk issued by either starters. A Schlittler walk to Sanchez. Runners on first and second, and nobody out.
1: Great at bat. And obviously, 2-for-2 in the ball game. He's seeing the baseball really well out of that right hand of Cam Schlittler. Now, Brandon Valenzuela's coming to the plate, and I ask the question again. You already have a guy standing in scoring position in Ernie Clement. There's nobody out. Do you take your chances with Brandon Valenzuela?
0: Now I would probably bunt.
1: Okay.
0: And he bunted earlier in the game, which gives, I think, a little more confidence that he could do it again. But I don't know if he'll do it against Schlittler. The infield is gathering right now. Wells is gathering. And I'm wondering if they're buying some time right now to get Jake Bird an extra pitch or two, or if this is a scenario where they're expecting a bunt, and so they want to make sure they're all on the same page. Looks like Schlittler's going to remain in.
1: Yeah, this might just be an attempt to get Schlittler a breather.
0: Yeah.
1: And you go over the game plan, everybody comes in, and they have a little bit of a conversation. Hey, what do you think this guy's going to do? If he does this, what are we doing? Are we trying to get that guy at third base? Are we running the wheel play? Are we taking a chance? And they could potentially be doing that. That's a big run standing at second base.
0: Sanchez on first, Clement on second. Nobody out. No score, top of the seventh inning. Both corner infielders on the infield grass. Very shallow. Early square Valenzuela and a pitch out and a snap throw back to second. But a dive back in by Ernie Clement. Ball one, and Clement just got back in there with a head first dive as the Yankees put on a design play there to try and pick him off.
1: And maybe they were discussing that out at the pitcher's mound. But you can see Goldschmidt crashing. That tells me that he's trying to get that baseball, if it's bunted to him, and throw to third base and catch Ernie Clement. It's a tough play, though, and it's really risky.
0: Early square again, Valenzuela. The 1-0 is bunted toward third in fair territory. Wells goes after it, then Goldschmidt. They fumble with it. Valenzuela safe at first on a late throw. On to second, Sanchez. Clement at third. Goldschmidt and Wells couldn't decide if it was Wells trying to throw to third or Goldschmidt trying to throw to first. And at the end of the day, the bases were loaded and everyone was safe.
1: Well, it was a great bunt from Brandon Valenzuela. And his job as the bunter with a guy standing at second base is to bunt that baseball to the third base side. He did exactly that. It was about 3 or 4 inches from that foul line. And you're right. I think Austin Wells and Goldschmidt down there couldn't decide who was going to pick up that baseball. Ultimately, it was Goldschmidt. He bobbled it a little bit, and that gave Valenzuela enough time to get to first base.
0: Shame of it all, I think Goldschmidt was right. I don't really think there was a play at third.
1: No. They're not getting anybody at third base.
0: And
1: there.
0: So if Wells had gotten out of the way, they probably get their one out.
1: Yep. And then you trust that Schlittler or whoever is going to be in this ball game strikes out the next guy, and then you get your pop-up, and the inning's over, and now you're really in a pickle.
0: Matt Blake, the pitching coach, out to talk with Cam Schlittler. It's about to be bases loaded. Nobody out for Andrés Giménez in a scoreless game. Top of the seventh. On the St. Louis Bar and Grill out-of-town scoreboard, Seattle Mariners won today, a team above the Blue Jays in that wild card hunt, although it's early for the wild card. Texas Rangers won today, a team holding a third wild card. Red Sox won today to jump in front. Blue Jays would love to keep pace. The pitch to Andrés Giménez is high and outside, ball one. All of our out-of-town scores and news updates brought to you by St. Louis Bar and Grill. 0-0 in the Bronx. Giménez trying to change that. Schlittler's 97th pitch is hit back foul. A fastball at 98. 1-1.
1: It's a good swing. He got a pitch he could handle. It was on the outer third of the plate, but it was thigh high, and he just missed it. You could see that he was actually trying to go the other way, trying to lift something and score that guy from third base.
0: Middle infield, back corner infield.

0: In, bases loaded, no outs, and the 1-1 pitch. Fouled back again. Another fastball on the outer half, and it's 1-2. If you get a ground ball up the middle, the Yankees might turn to and allow a run here. That's at least how they're positioned. Which isn't the worst case scenario for the Blue Jays. 1-2 pitch to Andrés Giménez. Schlittler kicks and deals. And the pitch is high. 2 balls, 2 strikes.
1: Well, I think the Yankees trust their lineup. They're not, like you said,
0: they're not expecting to get shut out.
1: Yeah, they're more than willing to give up a run here, especially with Trey Savage out of the ballgame. They think they can get at least a run off this Blue Jays bullpen.
0: 100th pitch coming for Schlittler. His 2-2 is fouled off into his own shin by Giménez, who bounces the bat off his right ankle and backs out of the box. They'll do it again at 2-2. Schlittler really maintaining his stuff. 98 mile an hour fastball on his 100th pitch of the day. He's working with Valenzuela on first, Sanchez on second, and Clement on third. Nobody out, scoreless tie in the seventh. 2-2 again. And it's served foul, left side, deep down the line and out of play. Still 2-2.
1: Good two-strike approach. I mean, he's literally just trying to stay alive and foul that pitch off.
0: Now, it's definitely ball three, but he's in swing mode right now. You put a ball in play, you got a good chance to score a run. Seventh pitch coming, Schlittler to Giménez. Upstairs, ball three.
1: Got to throw him a strike here. Tough place to be if you're Schlittler. Great place to be if you're Andrés Giménez standing in the batter's box.
0: Bases loaded, nobody out, full count, top of the seventh. All fastballs, 6-4 seamers, and then that last one a sinker from Schlittler to Giménez. The 3-2 pitch is popped up, foul, and out of play. They'll do it again. What a battle right now from Andrés Giménez, who will see a ninth pitch when Schlittler reloads.
1: That pitch was pitch number 103 in the ballgame for Schlittler, and it was 99 miles an hour.
0: 25-year-old righty looking for a big out. His 3-2 is sliced foul into the seats again. A mistake cutter at 95 loops over the third base dugout and into the second row. Schlittler gets away with one that time, and a 10th pitch is upcoming.
1: Really impressive at bat from Andrés Giménez. He's showing that he's willing to sacrifice himself for the team. He's trying to score that guy from third base is all he's doing.
0: 10th pitch on the way, a 3-2. And he hit it foul again. Four-seamer over the middle at 98. These are action pitches from Schlittler that often get put in play, good or bad. But Giménez has spoiled another. Schlittler's had 105 pitches, and Andrés will see an 11th offering here in a sec. Bases loaded, nobody out, no score. Schlittler's set. He kicks and offers. And it's a check swing, low ball four. Austin Wells is going to ask for an ABS challenge brought to you by xcopper.com, but that pitch was down. And with confirmation from the video board in a moment, it'll be 1-0 Blue Jays on an RBI walk from Giménez. And that pitch was low.
1: I mean, why not challenge if you're Austin Wells? That's arguably the biggest pitch of the ball game. Schlittler's not very happy. Aaron Boone is going to come out and have a chat with his pitcher. I'm assuming he's taking him out, but what an at-bat from Andrés Giménez.
0: An 11-pitch RBI walk to get the scoring started. It's 1-0 Blue Jays as Aaron Boone makes a pitching change. 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The Blue Jays in front, they still have the bases loaded with nobody out, and George Springer about to hit as Jake Bird gets loose. We'll send it over to today's host. Here's Sho Ali.
2: Thanks, Ben. Let's check out the St. Louis Bar and Grill out of town scoreboard. Over in the Stanley Cup playoffs, there was one game on tonight which just wrapped up as the conference finals finally get underway. Only four teams remaining in the Cup playoffs. Game one of the Western Conference Finals. We had taken a spin down to Denver during the rain delay earlier. Golden Knights at Avalanche. A 4-2 win for Vegas this evening. as they take a 1-0 series.

0: Series lead. Game two will go on Friday in Denver as well. The Eastern Conference Finals, we got going tomorrow night. Chris LaRue's Montreal Canadiens are off to Carolina to take on the Hurricanes. In the regular season this year, all three games went Montreal's way, so we'll see if that trend continues. Game one of that series will begin in Raleigh tomorrow night, 8 Eastern, 5 Pacific. Over in the PWHL, the Walter Cup Finals are over. Montreal Victoire held a 2-1 series lead over the Ottawa Charge, entering play tonight in the best-of-five series. Game four tonight was a dominant 4-0 shutout win for Montreal. And Rene Desbien with a 23-save shutout to clinch a title. Abby Roque with a pair of goals, including a shorty. Marie-Philippe Poulin named the Elana Kloss Playoff MVP, which is the Conn Smythe equivalent in the PWHL. Not a surprise to most Canadian hockey fans, I would imagine. And as a result of the win, Montreal now the first Canadian franchise to win the Walter Cup in the history of the PWHL. Blue Jays baseball, as always, is brought to you by Crown Rust Protection. Back to the action. Here's Ben Schulman and Chris LaRue.
1: Thank you very much, Joe. Andrés Giménez just had one of the plate appearances of the season for the Blue Jays thus far. An 11-pitch bases-loaded walk to score the first run of this game and knock out Cam Schlittler. And now Jake Bird is on. 1-0 Blue Jays, bases loaded, nobody out in the top of the seventh inning. George Springer is hitting, and Jake Bird, the right-hander, kicks and fires. First pitch, breaking ball on the outside edge, called strike. For Bird, a sweeper, a sinker, a curve, and a cutter. He pitched 2/3 of an inning scoreless yesterday. 0-1. Swing and a miss at a sweeper just outside, 0-2.
2: That's a tough pitch. Looks exactly like the fastball, the same tunnel as the fastball, then just takes a left turn right at the last second as it gets to home plate.
1: 0-2 count, nobody out, bases loaded. With the infield back, the 0-2. Hit off the end of the bat, foul, a third straight sweeper.
2: You have to add on if you're the Toronto Blue Jays. You have to at least score two runs in this inning. We've seen how important bigger leads are in this ballpark against this team. A ton of power.
1: Blue Jays have blown multi-run leads in each of the first two games of this series. 0-2 is rolled over by Springer on the ground at third. McMahon's going to go to the plate. Wells makes the catch on home plate for the force out, which means a run will not come in to score. Springer to first on a second. Giménez, Valenzuela to third on a fielder's choice. And it's still 1-0 with one out, and the base is still loaded.
2: I'm okay with that. Just one out here in this inning.
1: Better than two.
2: I mean, if Austin Wells touched home plate and then turned to first and got George Springer at first base for two outs, that would have been a different situation. But here's Vlad coming to the plate.
1: Guerrero up with one out and the bases loaded. 1-0 Blue Jay lead. Bird's pitch is served in the air out to right field. Going back, Aaron Judge to the warning track. He'll make the grab. Tagging at third, Valenzuela's going to come home. And Vladimir Guerrero Jr. knocks him in with a sacrifice fly to make it 2-0 Blue Jays. Giménez advances to third, so there's runners on the corners and two outs.
2: That's a great approach. He's given himself up there. He was trying to lift something out to right field. It was a tough sweeper away, a little bit off the plate. Might have been on the black, but you could really see that Vlad was trying to lift something and score Valenzuela from third base, and he did.
1: 22nd RBI of the year for Guerrero, 2-0 Blue Jay lead. And still two on here with two outs. Still an opportunity to add if you're the Blue Jays. Dalton Varsho is up. He doubled his last time and is 1-for-3 today. The pitch inside with a heater, ball one. Both runs that have come in this inning are owed to Cam Schlittler, and he is responsible for both runners still on base. 1-0. Check swing on a pitch down and in, appeal over to first base, and John Tempain says he did not go. 2-0. Now, this is kind of the controversial one we were talking about last week, Chris, where he checks his swing, Varsho, but because his body fell, the bat turned, although it actually didn't turn as much as it looked like live there. He might have not swung. Either way, 2-0 count and the pitch. Breaking ball right down the middle, called strike.
2: Who was the guy we were talking about? Was it George Springer?
1: I think it was Springer, where his bat stayed on his shoulder, but his full body rotated.
2: That's absurd. That's a swing. We talked about it in the moment.
1: Well, and they called it a swing.
2: Yeah.
1: 2-1 pitch. Swing and a miss. Taken off for second base is Springer. A stolen base there. No one covered. And it's his second stolen base of the year, first since he hurt his toe.

0: 2-2. So now two in scoring position for Varsha with two down. If he can get something through the infield, Blue Jays can double their lead. Already up 2-0. Jimenez on third, Springer on second, and Birds 2-2 pitch. Swing and a miss. He struck him out. Blue Jays get a pair, though, on a pair of hits and take the lead going into the seventh inning stretch. 2-0 Blue Jays in the Bronx. 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
6: Welcome back to Blue Jays Baseball. Show Ali here with you as the Blue Jays lead the Yankees 2-0 as we head to the bottom of the seventh inning at Yankee Stadium. Quick update on the St. Louis Bar and Grill out-of-town scoreboard. We can check in on some basketball as the conference finals are well underway. We got in the Eastern Conference Finals yesterday. Today, Game 2 of the Western Finals. Today, it was a 122-113 win for the Oklahoma City Thunder as they even their Western Conference Finals series against San Antonio Spurs at one game apiece. Shai Gilgeous-Alexander, Hamilton's own, on 12 of 24 shooting, 30 points. He had 9 assists and 4 rebounds as well. Game 3 will go in a couple of days in San Antonio. Yesterday, we had a Knicks OT win over the Cavaliers, 115-104 the final. The Knicks staged a 22-point comeback in the fourth quarter for one of the great postseason comebacks in the history of the NBA. Quick reminder as well that we will have Jays talk tonight. No Blair and Barker, thanks to the rain delay. They got rained out as well. So it'll be yours truly, Show Ali. I'll take your text, 590-590, name and location. 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With the call on the Sportsnet Radio Network, here's our very own Ben Schulman and Chris LaRue.
0: Thank you very much, Show. The Blue Jays just took the lead on an RBI walk from Andrés Giménez, and then a sac fly from Vladimir Guerrero Jr. The Blue Jays are up 2-0 as we go to the bottom of the seventh inning. New pitcher into the game now for the Blue Jays in a pitching change brought to you by Home Hardware, the official home improvement retailer for the Toronto Blue Jays. Locally owned, genuinely Canadian. Mason Fluharty is on, spelling the end of the day for Trey Savage, who finishes up an impressive start. 6 innings, 2 hits, no runs, no walks, and 8 Ks for you, Savage.
7: It was a bit ridiculous how confident he was out there. That was the Trey Savage that we saw in the playoffs last year, in the World Series. Maybe even a tick up in terms of stuff, in terms of velocity. But we talked about it before the broadcast. This game was circled on a lot of people's calendars, and it definitely lived up to the billing, at least so far.
0: As Fluharty finishes up his warm-ups, we can welcome you to the Timbermart broadcast booth. 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I'm Ben Schulman alongside...

0: at Chris LaRue. Now the Blue Jays go into their bullpen for Mason Fluharty. It's his 25th outing of the year. He's got an ERA in the mid-4s right now. He did go yesterday, Fluharty, and pitched a scoreless inning. He'll face some of the same guys in this outing as he goes left on left with Cody Bellinger to begin the frame. Fluharty deals home. First pitch, strike with a cutter right down the middle.
1: It's important to pound the strike zone, especially with a two-run lead. You don't want to nibble. You don't want to have a guy get on base.
0: Bellinger singled off Fluharty yesterday in an otherwise spotless inning. 0-1. Elevated cutter misses. 1-1. This inning he gets Bellinger, the lefty hitter, Chisholm, the lefty hitter, and then Paul Goldschmidt. The 1-1. Sweeper is golfed high to medium depth right field. Racing over near the gap, Jesus Sanchez shuffling right, makes the catch over his left shoulder, and there's one out.
1: Jesus Sanchez was jumping around out there, big smile on his face. I think he's having fun with the fans. I could be wrong, but I think he's having fun out there in right field with the fans.
0: I don't know what the bleacher creatures are saying, but that's a dangerous spot to be in, right? But Jesus Sanchez strikes me, I don't know from experience, but strikes me as the kind of guy where you could say something horrible to him and he would turn around and smile even bigger at you. I just don't think you can break that guy's mood. He's going to be happy. First pitch to Jazz Chisholm is down and away, 1-1. With one out and the bases empty in the bottom of the 7th. Fluharty also saw Chisholm yesterday, got him to line out to center field. Dalton Varsho did help out with a slide on that catch. 1-0 pitch. Grounded foul, 1-1.
1: You know what makes it a heck of a lot easier to have fun out there with the fans? Is the fact that he's 2-for-2. If he was 0-for-4 with 4Ks, he's not having fun out there with anybody.
0: Can I make a separate point also?
1: Sure.
0: If he's not 2-for-2 to walk, I don't think he's out there right now.
1: Oh, yeah, maybe.
0: I think they would have defensively replaced him, but he's having a good night.
1: Yep.
0: And he's due up to hit next inning. But no doubt, I'm sure if you're 0-for-3, 3 strikeouts, not the best time to hang out with the bleacher creatures as a road outfielder. 1-1. Just outside with a cutter at 92. 2-1. Good to see that velocity back up. Fluharty last couple of weeks, maybe just a little bit down in velo. 2-1 pitch. Is hit in the air out to shallow center. Late break by Varsho. Jimenez out there leaps and it's down over his head and on the grass, a base hit. But that wasn't really Andrés Jimenez's ball. It was just a big swing and a shallow fly, and Varsho and Sanchez were late to react in right center. It's also well placed for the first hit of the inning.
1: Watching the replay, I'm pretty sure if Dalton Varsho isn't concerned with Andrés Jimenez running at him, he potentially has a play on that baseball. If he slides in, if he dives straight forward, he may catch that ball. But obviously, you have to deal with Andrés Jimenez, who's sprinting right at you. You don't want to run into each other and potentially injure somebody.
0: First pitch to Paul Goldschmidt, lifted to shallow right center. Sanchez going in, dives, and it's down on the grass for a hit. Taken off on the pitch was Jazz Chisholm. Ernie Clement went to cover. That's a pop-up usually he would go after. And that's two Bermuda Triangle balls that have fallen in for the Yankees to get two hits in the inning. And now Sanchez is crouched over in some pain.
1: Yeah, another tough one. You actually just mentioned this, that normally if Jesus Sanchez wasn't having a great day like he is at the plate, probably somebody else in right field, potentially Miles Straw. And unfortunately, Miles Straw probably catches that baseball as well.
0: That is still tough luck. If Chisholm isn't off on that pitch, Ernie Clement catches it easily.
1: Oh, yeah.
0: Sanchez is in some pain. He's dropped his hat. He's dropped his glove. He's down on a knee.
1: I actually think he overran that baseball.
0: He might have. He's going to get some help now. It took a little time for members of the training staff to get out there. But Sanchez appears to be in some pain. He's still on a knee. They continue to check on Sanchez. I don't know specifically what would have hurt for the outfielder, but he did dive full stretch all out onto the grass. Something about the impact of that jump. He kind of hit his chin on the ground, it looks like. I'm wondering if his teeth clicked together.
1: Yeah, maybe you got the wind.

0: knocked out of him. When you hit your chest like that, I mean, it looks like he may have got the wind knocked out of him. It didn't look like he jammed the shoulder or the knee.
1: Standing up now, he's been hunched over, and it looks like he's going to come out of this ball game. It's a tough break for him in the Blue Jays. He's still clearly in pain, a little hunched over, but walking off fully in his own power.
0: Doesn't look like anything obvious happened. Obviously, he's coming out of the ball game, so he's in some serious pain, but
1: he keeps feeling his chest. I'm wondering if he's just not feeling like he's getting his breath back, and yeah. So maybe if that's not going to come back soon, you don't want to stay out there. Mm-hmm. But Miles Straw has grabbed his glove and jumped out of the dugout. I think they're going to put Straw in left. They are, and Straw will hand the right field scouting card to Piñango, who's going to bounce across to the smaller right field at Yankee Stadium.
0: Yeah, a little bit easier to play right field than left field. Obviously, you have to deal with those fans out there in right field, but in left field, it's a little bit bigger. You need a little bit more speed, and Miles Straw is perfectly suited for that position.
1: Back-to-back bloops for the Yankees. The Chisholm one, the first one, had an expected batting average of 200, but late breaks from Varsho and Sanchez initially, and Jimenez couldn't make the play going back. And then that Goldschmidt pop-up that landed in shallow right center, and that's going to do it for Mason Fluharty. Ahmed Rosario has been announced in as a hitter for Spencer Jones, so the Blue Jays will turn it over to right-hander Jeff Hoffman with two on, one out, and a 2-0 Blue Jay lead, bottom of the seventh. Pitching change is brought to you by Home Hardware, the official home improvement retailer for the Toronto Blue Jays, locally owned, genuinely Canadian. Let's send it back to today's host, here's Sho Ali.
2: Thanks, Ben. Let's continue checking out that St. Louis Bar and Grill out-of-town scoreboard. Just three games on, including our game, around Major League Baseball. So we can check out the scores in the other two games, both on the West Coast right now. First of all, this game just ended, bottom of the ninth inning, just wrapping up. The Los Angeles Dodgers with a 4-0 win over the San Diego Padres, that one at Petco Park. Out west, bottom of the seventh, this one just started, the Angels leading the Athletics 5-4 right now out in Anaheim. All the other games today, and there were a lot of them here on a Wednesday, are all final. The Baltimore Orioles losing 5-3 at the hands of the Tampa Bay Rays. Tampa Bay 33-15 on the season. The Orioles tumbling to 21-29. The Red Sox were taking on the Kansas City Royals. It was 3-2 Royals last we checked. It ended 4-3 for the Red Sox, who improved to 22-27 with the win. The Royals tumble as well to 20-30. That game was at Kauffman Stadium out in Kansas City. And some other games as well include the Guardians beating the Tigers 3-2. That was in extras. Guardians 29-22 on the season. And the Chicago White Sox losing to the Seattle Mariners. Seattle winning 5-4. In Seattle out west. Blue Jays baseball, as always, is brought to you by Crown Rust Protection. Let's get back to the action. Jeff Hoffman on the mound. Here's Ben Schulman and Chris LaRue.
1: Thank you very much, Sho. 23rd appearance of the year for Jeff Hoffman in a big spot. First and second, one out. Blue Jays just took a 2-0 lead. They've had trouble with shutdown innings in this series. They seem to score and then allow runs right back from the Yankees. They could really do with getting out of this inning still on top. Ahmed Rosario is in to hit. The righty swinger bats for Spencer Jones after Jones came into the game for the apparently injured Trent Grisham. Pitch from Hoffman. Rosario swings and misses at a slider below the knees, and Hoffman gets ahead of him 0-1. Hoffman pitched in the series opener in the eighth inning at the time the Blue Jays were trailing, and he pitched a scoreless inning with a strikeout. 0-1. Slider, same spot this time, taken by Rosario. 1-1. Lead runner is Chisholm. Paul Goldschmidt is the runner on first base, representing the tying run. The 1-1, no, it's an inside move to second. Looking back, Jazz Chisholm. .256 hitter in Rosario swings at the 1-1 and lofts it foul into the seats right side, 1-2.
0: Hoffman got away with one right there. Backup slider on the inner third.

0: That worked perfectly. Tied up Rosario.
1: Three straight sliders. Hoffman to Rosario. Has two fastballs and a splitter in his mix as well. 1-2. Slider down and away. 2-2. It's interesting. Rosario actually hits best this year and last year on breaking pitches. But they seem to like that call right now. Four straight sliders to get to a 2-2 count. Runners on first and second and one out. Hoffman's pitch is a fastball sent high in the air down the right field line, moving over onto the side warning track. Piñango leans over into the seats and makes the grab. Tagging from second, Chisholm will advance to third, but a big play down the right field line for Yohendrick Piñango. Two outs and runners on the corners for the Yankees.
0: A great play down that right field line, and also a great throw into the infield, hitting the cutoff man, keeping that tying run standing at first base. A lot of guys would forget about the score, and they try to show off the arm, throw that baseball all the way to third base, and then that tying run could potentially move up 90 feet to second base. A really nice heads-up play right there from Piñango.
1: By the way, I can't believe none of the Yankee fans tried to catch that ball. They moved out of the way for the opposing outfielder. Help Piñango. First and third, two down. Ryan McMahon is up. And the pitch. Called strike, and McMahon's going to ask for an ABS challenge brought to you by xcopper.com. And he asked right away because that pitch was outside. This will get overturned more than likely. It's 0-1 right now, but it should go to 1-0. And it will. The second challenge try by the Yankees today. They're now 1-for-2, so they still have one challenge remaining. McMahon 0-for-2 at the plate today with a strikeout and a ground out. Pitch to Ryan McMahon. Outside 2-0, a miss with a splitter. Hoffman's thrown one fastball so far in his seven pitches. It was the pitch that he got Rosario out on. 2-0 to McMahon. Splitter, tap back to the hill. Valenzuela picks it up, and the catcher will throw to first and retire the side. Guerrero, with a couple looks back at McMahon, seemed like he felt the runner might have swiped near the ankles of the first baseman. The Blue Jays dugout, not too thrilled right now as the Blue Jays and Yankees get fiery through seven. 2-0, Blue Jay lead. Going to the eighth, Hoffman does the job. 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
1: Top of the eighth inning, the Blue Jays leading the Yankees 2-0 after a big outing from Jeff Hoffman, entering with two on and one out and getting out of the inning unscathed. Now, we'll

0: see a major league debut as Yovani Cruz, the 26-year-old right-hander from the Dominican Republic, enters for the Yankees in a pitching change brought to you by Home Hardware, the official home improvement retailer for the Toronto Blue Jays, locally owned, genuinely Canadian. Defensive changes after Rosario came in to hit for Spencer Jones. Ahmed Rosario in left, Cody Bellinger shifts to center field as Cruz offers home to Okamoto. First pitch fouled back, 99 with sink at the top of the zone, 0-1. pitch, high, one ball, one strike. Four-seamer, that's high 90s, 98-99 for Cruz. Splitter and slider. Pretty strong start to his season at AAA Scranton-Wilkes-Barre is 1-1. Is grounded foul, a slider down the middle, 1-2. But the funny thing, and he probably did enough over the course of the year that this wasn't going to change their mind, but in the lead-up to him being called up for now his Major League debut, he allowed runs in five outings in a row as a reliever for the Rail Riders before getting called up to the Yankees. 1-2 pitch. Swing and a miss. He strikes out the first batter he faces at the big league level, getting Okamoto on a knee-high slider. One down.
1: Well, I don't think the Yankees are going to throw that ball around. Austin Wells might have just rolled it back to the dugout. He's 26 years old. He's got a big fastball. Obviously, he's had control issues in the past. If you look back to 2025 in Double A, he walked 44 guys in 59 innings. He's cleaned that up a bit this year.
0: He faces Yohendrik Piñango, and the pitch is lined out toward left field, charging Rosario, now backpedals and makes the grab. Good thing he reversed course there. He almost overran it. Two down. We welcome you to the Timbermart broadcast booth. Strong Build starting the dugout with the right game plan and the right materials. From framing lumber to finishing supplies, your local Timbermart helps you build with confidence from the ground up. That's a home run build at Timbermart Canada's building center. Yovani Cruz in his big league debut gets two outs on five pitches, and now his pitch to Ernie Clement. Called strike, 101 on the inside edge. This is a guy who was picked up by the Cubs as an international free agent in 2016, but dealt with a lot of injuries and actually reached minor league free agency before ever getting to the big leagues. 0-1. Hit foul, 101 again, 0-2. He spent time at Double A for the Padres in 2024 and at Double A for the Red Sox in 2025. Yankees grabbed him on a minor league deal this year. And although his spring was shortened, he had a shoulder injury, then paternity leave. He impressed in spring training, punched out 6-4 scoreless, and now he's up in the big leagues. His 0-2 to Ernie Clement. He struck him out. Got him looking on a slider at the top of the zone, and that is quite the debut for Yovani Cruz in his first major league inning. Faces the minimum and punches out a pair. 2-0 Blue Jays to the middle of the eighth inning we go. Tyler Rogers about to come in for Toronto. 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
2: This copyrighted broadcast is presented by authority of Rogers Blue Jays Baseball Partnership and may not be reproduced or retransmitted in any form, and the accounts and descriptions of this game may not be disseminated without the express written consent of Rogers Blue Jays Baseball Partnership or the Sportsnet Radio Network. Speaking of Rogers, Tyler is in. Tyler Rogers, the Blue Jays submarining right-hander on the hill. The Blue Jays up 2-0. Bottom of the eighth inning in the Bronx against the New York Yankees. Rogers begins with Anthony Volpe, a right-on-right matchup with the Yankees shortstop. And the pitch. Down and in, ball one. 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Locally owned, genuinely Canadian. 1-0. Ball strike, a sinker at 83, right down the middle. Volpe is 0 for 2 in this game, a strikeout and a pop-up in foul territory. 1-1, just inside, two balls, one strike.
3: He's been a little bit erratic with the command so far this season. He had 7 walks all of last season, just over 77 innings. He already has 7 this year.
2: 2-1 pitch, called to strike 2-2. Now, I should note, 3 of those are intentional.
3: That's right.
2: Even still, though, 4 walks at this stage of the season is up for him. But I would like to petition, if anyone from Major League Baseball's stats department right now, is Volpe just challenged a pitch right down the middle. My apologies. I didn't even see him challenge that. That pitch, that's like 2 inches in the zone. That ABS challenge is brought to you by xcopper.com. I don't even know if they want to be associated with the challenge that bad. That's really bad.
3: Yankee fans are pretty frustrated by that challenge as well.
2: They're out of challenges now for the night. The 2-2 is hit in the air to right field. Going back, Straw, or Piñango, pardon me, will make the grab. And there's one out. I'm sorry, that challenge was so out there. I don't even remember what train of thought I was on.
3: Well, it's not surprising that Yankees fans are thinking to themselves and yelling out loud, actually, what is this guy doing?
2: I know he's funky, but that was a mind-boggling challenge. So the Yankees have no challenges left. I've regained my train of thought, but first Tyler Rogers deals to Austin Wells, and the pitch is hit on the ground to second. Charging it, Clement throws over to first, 2 down. Not an original thought. Intentional walks, though, should not go in your walk total. It's just a complete misrepresentation. You don't decide if you intentionally walk someone. The manager decides.
3: And that's also my fault for not looking at the IBB that's next to
2: but
3: BB.
2: You were put in a system that sets you up to fail. Take those out of guys' whips and add hit batters into guys' whips. First pitch to Ben Rice is called a strike, 0-1. Back to the serious baseball where the Blue Jays got 2 quick outs here from Tyler Rogers in the bottom of the eighth. Bases empty, 2 down, 2-0 lead. And right on left, the 0-1 pitch to Rice. Just outside, 1-1.
3: You know what they could do with whip is just add another H, and that's hit batters. No, I'm not. I'm being serious.
2: No, it could. And you just
3: I think hit batters should be in whip for sure.
2: Certainly. It's arguably worse than throwing 4 pitches out of the zone. 1-1 is grounded foul right side. Rice nearly losing his helmet. It's 1-2. Blue Jays getting set for the ninth inning. They have Louis Varland up and throwing in their bullpen. 2-0 Blue Jay advantage on a 2-run rally. Not the loudest run scoring inning you'll ever hear in the seventh. A swinging bunt, a bunt, a couple of walks, and a sac fly help them to the lead. 1-2, swing and a miss. Struck him out on a fastball. Rice goes down, and it's a 1-2-3-8 for Tyler Rogers. We go to the ninth, the Blue Jays 2 and the Yankees nothing. 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
7: Blue Jays 2 and the Yankees nothing. Top of the ninth inning in the Bronx. The Yankees will stick with Yovani Cruz in his big league debut. The Blue Jays looking to add to their advantage here, because they've blown multi-run leads in each of the first two games. You can't trust any advantage, especially a slim 2-0 lead right now headed to the ninth. Miles Straw lead it off for the Blue Jays. He entered after Jesus Sanchez left with an apparent injury in the eighth inning. And here's the pitch. Call to strike.
8: I'd love to know where this guy's been. I mean, this is electric stuff from a 26-year-old, and 26-year-old making your big league debut is relatively old for a guy that throws 100 miles an hour.
7: 0-1 is hit sharply by Straw on the ground to first, backhanded Paul Goldschmidt, who'll wave off Cruz and go to the bag. I mean, a lot of this Yankees pen. Cruz, minor league deal. Paul Blackburn picked up after the Mets DFA'd him. Ryan Yarbrough was on a minor league deal, exercised an opt-out from the Blue Jays, and the Yankees picked him up. Now, Duvall, Bird, Bednar trades, but Hedrick claimed off waivers. Tim Hill, minor league deal. Fernando Cruz, they traded Jose Trevino, their backup catcher, to get him. Now Brandon Valenzuela steps up and clubs the first pitch he sees out to right center. Going back, Bellinger to the warning track to make the grab. And there are two down. But I do personally have to give some credit to Brian Cashman, who's obviously pretty good at his job. He's been doing it since 1998, the general manager of the Yankees. The Yankees still have good financial might, even if they're not quite the Yankees of the 90s. But he dumpster dove for half of that bullpen, quote-unquote dumpster dove, and found a bunch of guys that other teams didn't want. Pitch to Andrés Giménez with two down is called a strike. Might have been outside, but the Blue Jays won't use a challenge there. 0-1. Major league debut for Yovani Cruz, picked up on a minor league deal. The right-hander's 0-1. High and outside at 100 miles an hour.
8: He's also a gigantic human. Big dude throwing 100 miles an hour.
7: Only 26 years old. His 1-1 pitch is hit on the ground sharply, foul. Giménez got around 100, but couldn't keep it fair. 1-2.
8: Now, to be fair, he did walk 44 and 59 innings last year in Double A.
7: That's a lot of walks.
8: But at the same time,
7: all it took was a minor league deal.
8: If I'm the Rays, I'm picking him up and I'm trying to figure him out.
7: 1-2. Swing and a miss. Strike three. A scream from Cruz, who's punched out 3-2 scoreless innings in his major league debut. Giménez falls down to a knee on the strikeout, and we go to the bottom of the ninth. It's the Blue Jays 2 and the Yankees nothing. Louis Varland about to come in. 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
7: Welcome back to Blue Jays baseball. 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Don't forget, we do have Jays Talk this evening. No Blair and Barker. 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
8: Thank you, show. It's time for a pitching change brought to you by Home Hardware, the official home improvement retailer for the Toronto Blue Jays, locally owned and genuinely Canadian. Closer Louis Varland into the ballgame. The Blue Jays lead it 2-0, but Varland will get a tough trio in the Yankee lineup to face here in this bottom of the ninth. Judge, Bellinger, Chisholm for the Bronx Bombers as the Blue Jays look to pick up a first win in this series.
9: Job number one for Louis Varland. Don't allow the tying run to come to the plate.
8: He'll try to do that against Aaron Judge. Varland winds and delivers. And the first pitch is up high, a miss on a slider at 94. Varland making his 24th appearance of the year, a 0.36 ERA, and 35 strikeouts in under 25 innings. 1-0 to Judge. Low with a fastball, ball two. Aaron Judge tonight is 0-3. Trey Savage punched him out all three times he faced him, twice swinging, once looking. 2-0 pitch. He's hit off the end of the bat, foul, 2-1. Five saves on the season for Louis Varland in five save opportunities. His last one came on the eighth against the Angels. 2-1. Foul back. Two balls, two strikes. For one reason or another, not a lot of save opportunities, and then a couple times where he's been down when they have had save opportunities. It's been about 2 weeks for Varland. Still has pitched five different times in that span, though, since the last save. 2-2. Called strike three. Punched his ticket on a changeup. It's a four strikeout day for Aaron Judge, who goes down to start the bottom of the ninth.
9: You rarely see Louis Varland throw a right on right changeup. It almost acted like a sinker on the inside part of the plate. And I mean, Aaron Judge doesn't get fooled very often, but he was fooled right there by that right on right changeup.
8: One out, and the pitch to Cody Bellinger is in there for a strike. Two nothing Blue Jay lead with the bases empty. And Varland's 0-1. Called strike again. How about 100 miles an hour over the heart of the plate, 0-2.
9: 93 with the changeup and then 100 with the fastball. Now that you've shown him both of those pitches, you can throw whatever you want.
8: 0-2 pitch. Outside, ball one.
9: It chose to go to the changeup.
8: Yankees would have seen Varland their fair share last year, including in all four ALDS games. 1-2. Line toward left and down for a base hit. Scooting down the line. Cut off on the backhand by Straw. Bellinger digging for second. Straw's throw in there is close but not in time. Big gamble by Bellinger. Down two runs, but he does get to second base. And so a runner in scoring position with one out for the Yankees.
9: Yeah, that was a pretty big gamble. I mean, he does.

0: Doesn't get into second base easily. If Miles Straw makes a perfect throw to second base, I think he's out. Ernie Clement had to reach for that throw a little bit and then come back to second base, but actually he picked that ball at second base. And then he came down and made the tag. But I think if he makes that a good throw to second base or a perfect throw to second base, they get him. And you're right, that's a gamble.
1: When you're not the tying run, you got to be real careful. Tying run at the plate, though, in Jazz Chisholm. And a first pitch curve drops in at the knees, strike one. So now it's tense times again. 2-0 Blue Jay lead, but only one out in the bottom of the ninth. And Chisholm can tie the game on a home run. 0-1. Changeup hit foul to the left, 0-2. Before Bellinger doubled, was saying, the Yankees saw Varland plenty last year, including four outings in the ALDS. But he was just a four-seam curve guy for the most part then. Now they'll see more changeups, more sliders, more two-seam sinkers. Here's 0-2 to Chisholm. Here's a changeup, hit foul on a line to the left, still 0-2.
0: Still doesn't have a great feel for that changeup. Even the changeup to Judge was a little bit elevated. You're going to throw another one here. Don't even worry about Cody Bellinger standing at second base. If you're going to throw another changeup, you tell yourself, I'm bouncing this thing right behind home plate.
1: Another two-strike pitch to Chisholm. Curveball grounded foul right side. Put the pitch well below the zone. Got the chase he wanted, and Chisholm just tipped it with the end of his bat to stay alive. Six strikeouts in 25 innings exactly for Varland, who offers an 0-2 and gets a foul back. It's another pitch where he put a fastball right where he wanted it, about two balls above the zone at 100. And credit to Chisholm, he chased but stayed on it to stay alive.
0: I wouldn't mind if they doubled up here. After going up with the fastball, a lot of guys think, okay, now that he's come up with the fastball, they're going to go soft away or soft down. You don't want Chisholm dropping the barrel, especially here at Yankee Stadium with that short porch.
1: Tying run at the plate in Jazz Chisholm. The 0-2 again. And it's a high bouncer headed toward first base, and Varland tried to glove it. It's off his glove, down on the grass. Safe at first, Chisholm. Safe at third, Bellinger on an infield hit that makes things dicey here in the ninth.
0: I think that play is a little bit tougher than it seems because you're looking at the runner, you're looking at the baseball, you don't know where the first baseman is, and you're trying to figure everything out in your head as you're catching that baseball or as you're attempting to catch that baseball. And you could actually see Louis Varland look down for a split second trying to figure out where Vlad was. Yeah, I mean, that's just a tough play. A play that he should make, but it is a tough play.
1: First pitch to Paul Goldschmidt is spun in there for a strike, 0-1. Yankees have the tying run on first in Chisholm, who's liable to steal, and the winning run at the plate in the form of Paul Goldschmidt. 2-0 Blue Jays. One out, bottom of the ninth in the 0-1. Down and away with a curve. One ball, one strike. Goldschmidt today, a ground out, a pop fly, and a single. He's 1-for-3. Infield plays back. They'd love to turn two and end the game. 1-1. Swing and a miss. Got him to chase 99, up and in on the hands. I don't know if that's where they wanted that fastball, but it worked. 1-2.
0: No, it was a big miss, but it was a good miss.
1: Varland sets at his chest. The 1-2 is grounded back to the mound. Varland looks to second, decides to throw to first as Bellinger comes home to score a run. Goldschmidt retired, Chisholm to second. Chisholm was in motion on the pitch, so it was the right call to hold on to that baseball. He started to throw Varland, but kept his grip, almost like Ben Roethlisberger on that ball on a full-strength pump fake, and then had the composure to go to first base and get the out. So it's real tense now. Two outs, but a 2-1 score, and the tying run in scoring position in the form of Jazz Chisholm.
0: That was a really messy play, but a gutsy play from Louis Varland, not throwing that baseball to second base and getting the out at first base. But a big couple of pitches coming up here.
1: Varland, 19 pitches in the outing, has given up an early

0: Blue Jays. Lifetime 303 average against Toronto. 1-0. Called a ball. Borderline pitch, and I think you got a challenge in that spot. Valenzuela decides not to. They have two challenges left with two outs in the ninth. If not now, when?
1: Could have been a strike, too.
0: I don't know that it was for sure, but use it or lose it at this point. 2-0 is fouled back 2-1. Pitch inning for Varland. He's given up a pair of hits. He's also recorded a pair of outs. The 2-1 is rolled over on the ground to third, foul, and the Yankees down to their final strike. It's 2-2, but the tying run remains in scoring position with the winning run at home plate. Varland steps on the rubber, ball behind his back. He looks into his catcher, Valenzuela. And now he sets. The kick and the 2-2. He got him! Struck him out on an elevated heater, and that's the ball game. The Blue Jays outlast the Yankees in a pitcher's duel. 2-1, the final score as Yesavage bests Schlittler tonight.
1: What an end to this ball game. Louis Varland comes in and gives up a run, but he shuts the door, striking out Ahmed Rosario right there. What a ball game from start to finish. The bullpen was pretty good, and Trey Yesavage was absolutely on cruise control for the entirety of his start. Didn't walk a batter in his six innings of work, gave up two hits, struck out eight. It was really, really fun to watch, and Cam Schlittler was pretty good as well.
0: They were both fantastic, but the Blue Jays just edge out the Yankees 2-1 to give themselves an opportunity to split this series. We're going to take a quick step aside, and when we come back, we'll get you your play of the game and then get you over to Blue Jays Talk with Shoali. 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
0: The Blue Jays take down the Yankees today. 2-1, the final score in this one. Appreciate you tuning in. I'm Ben Schulman alongside Chris LaRue. We entered this ball game with the pitching matchup on the mind. It was the headline. Two of the best, most talented young starters in baseball, Cam Schlittler and Trey Yesavage, facing off. And Chris, you said it mid-game, they were probably even better than we could have asked for on both sides. And so it's only fitting that as we look back at this Blue Jays 2-1 win, our play of the game comes with Yesavage on the hill. These two fully in a duel. And for the third time through the order, Trey Yesavage facing Aaron Judge. Another two-strike pitch from the young right-hander, Trey Yesavage. He struck him out. Punches out Judge on a slider. Third time he K's Judge, and his eighth strikeout in six shutout innings.
1: Well, Trey Yesavage was fantastic, and he hasn't been as locked in this season as he was in this start. And you have to give credit to him for really figuring out the velocity, figuring out the release point. The thing that really stuck out to me in this ball game, it wasn't the command of his pitches. It was the angle on his fastball and the way that he was able to locate it down and away, and then mix in the split finger, and then that slider was really effective. He's been shying away from the slider recently, and he found it today, figured it out,

0: and threw some really, really nice ones to Aaron Judge, threw some good ones late in the ball game. But, I mean, you have to give credit to Trey Savage for just coming into Yankee Stadium, knowing how big this ball game is for the Toronto Blue Jays, and really showing that no game, and I know he proved this last year in the playoffs, but no game affects him. It's like he comes into any ball game, doesn't matter how big it is, and he calms himself, he slows the heart rate, he goes out on the mound, and he absolutely shoves. What a great game from him.
1: If anything, the bigger moments tend to make him even better. Trey Savage goes 6 innings, 2 hits, no runs, no walks, 8 Ks in this one. Cam Schlittler also threw the first 6 scoreless, but he was a little more pitch efficient, went out there for the 7th inning, got in a little trouble, swinging bunt, walk, actual bunt hit, walk to score the first run. Andrés Giménez deserves a lot of credit. He saw a dozen pitches and walked to open the scoring in this one. And then Vladimir Guerrero Jr. on a sac fly made it 2-0. The Blue Jays would hold on from there with good outings from Hoffman, Rogers. Flaherty had some tough luck in his 3rd of an inning. And then Louis Varland gives up a run but gets the save. The Blue Jays win it by a score of 2-1. 2 runs on 8 hits, no errors, 7 left. 1 run for the Yankees, 6 hits, no errors, and 5 left on base. Trey Savage with the win goes to 2-1. Cam Schlittler with the loss is 6-2. Louis Varland grabs his 6th save of the year. A 2-hour, 45-minute game in front of 37,497 at Yankee Stadium. The Blue Jays win to go to 22-27. The Yankees are 30-20. And with that win, the series is still on the line. The Yankees are looking to take the 4-game series tomorrow. The Blue Jays are looking for a split and what would be an above 500 road trip if they can come out with the win in this one. It'll be 7:05 Eastern, same time, same place at Yankee Stadium. Carlos Rodon against TBD, with Spencer Miles expected to pitch the bulk of the innings for the Blue Jays. We'll see you tomorrow, and appreciate you tuning in today. For our technical director, Tom Young, our host and producer, Sho Ali, and my partner, Chris LaRue, I'm Ben Schulman. Have a great rest of your night, and stick around. A winning edition of Blue Jays Talk with Sho Ali starts right now.
2: Well, I'll tell you guys this. We had to wait out 2 hours and 11 minutes of rain delay coverage before first pitch of this game even got underway. But even after that long a wait, it's a pretty damn good ball game, right? The pitching duel was as advertised, though, of course, Trey Savage out-dueling Cam Schlittler tonight. If you're a fan of baseball, we certainly got a treat. If you're a Blue Jays fan, and I, you know, imagine you are if you're listening to this, doubly so for you, because a heart-pounding 2-1 Blue Jays win. Jays improved to 22-27 on the year, and they have a chance to split the series tomorrow in New York. You're listening, of course, to Jays Talk. Sho Ali here with you. 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The People's text line is always open. Standard messaging and data rates may apply. Usually we take your calls, but the rain delay has shorted me a producer tonight. So, and you know, on top of that, Nick Blackmore is probably still celebrating Arsenal's Premier League title a day later. So it's just Tom Young and I tonight. So the text line will be the primary method of communication. 590-590, name and location. I will say, because of the lengthy rain delay, when it was absolutely pouring in New York, I genuinely thought there was going to be a doubleheader tomorrow. Now, selfishly, I was fine with that because it meant I could go home early. On the other side, from a baseball perspective, that would have not been particularly great for the Blue Jays because it meant Trey Savage, who has not gone that deep into games that much this year, and of course, 6 innings from him last time out for the first time in 2026, it meant that you'd have Savage going on the same day as a bullpen day. So despite the late hour, it's probably a good thing they didn't have to run both of those out there today, I'm guessing. But of course, before we get any deeper, before we get to the text line, again, 590-590, the player of the game is what we need to get to, and is brought to you by Capital One. Capital One giving credit to over 4 million Canadians and counting. I feel like it's probably pretty easy to figure out where we're going for the player of the game today. Trey Savage, right? 6 innings, 2 hits, no runs or walks, 8 Ks, 95 pitches, 64 strikes. I mean, he looked terrific tonight. Fastball velo was popping. It topped out at 96.5 miles an hour. The command of that fastball is terrific, something that has eluded him consistently, at least for a fair amount of his first few starts of the year. The splitter was being...

placed more consistently, not only at the bottom of the zone, on the edges of the zone. He was really painting as often as he liked with that thing. The splitter had a little bit more of that wipeout shape that we're used to seeing. We're seeing more sliders over the last few starts. I guess over the whole season, we're seeing the slider become more of a weapon for him as he continues to figure it out. Release point wise, it's just generally been pretty effective at times this year, and it was tonight. This other part of why, I mean, you know, Drew Savage in a game where they went 2-1, he is hard to not pick, right? But this part of it is going to be less scientific. But we'd actually never seen Trey Savage pitch in New York before, right? As we famously know, he has pitched against the Yankees. And Thomas Hall, thankfully, putting this together for me. Trey Savage in two career starts against the Yankees, regular season and postseason, obviously. 38 batters faced, two hits, and of course, one should have been an error. No runs, one walk. There were no walks tonight. 19 strikeouts, and four of those 19 have come against Aaron Judge. I mean, that's just ridiculous, no matter how you slice it. But of course, when he had pitched against the Yankees in the playoffs, and that's obviously a much bigger moment in the ALDS, that was here in Toronto. I do think simply because of the magnitude of playing in New York, it does, whether we like it or not, carry some cachet for most ball players. But it just, the moment continues to just not look particularly big for you, Savage, which I don't necessarily think it's something you can always teach, right? I mean, this is a guy, obviously, like we just said, pitched against the Yankees in the playoffs, carved them, right? Pitched in game 161 of last season, to help the Jays on their way to a sweep of the Rays and to, of course, clinch the division late in the year. This is a guy who carved the Dodgers in Los Angeles to give the Jays a 3-2 series lead in the World Series. So it's nice to see that he has this big game moment in him. And it was a bit of a wonky start to the year because of the shoulder impingement and so on. But it's a treat to watch, right? Just stone cold emotionally today. Like a few wry smiles here and there, but largely stone-faced. I really do love watching the guy pitch because of the raw stuff, certainly. Also because he has that backbone that, again, I'm not sure you can entirely teach. All right, let's get to the phone, not to the phone, let's say to the text line, 590-590. Name and location. Get to a couple of these before we chat a little bit about, you know, we can get to the bullpen. We can get to, honestly, we can probably talk about Cam Schlittler to a certain extent because he was damn good tonight as well. We can talk again about the offense, which obviously ties into Cam Schlittler and his performance tonight, but did want to get to the text line. This one. So Pete from Burlington, is it just me or is it only the bottom of the order that can do anything? Need Springer and Vladdy to capitalize when bottom of the order delivers bases loaded with nobody out. Mark and Kitchener. I think the Jays have forgotten their identity when it comes to their offense. Last year, we wore starting pitchers down with guys like Straw, Schneider, and Heinemann, taking walks, working counts deep, putting balls in play, forcing the defense to make plays. We need more power. So now the result is opposing pitchers staying in the game to the seventh, eighth inning, no traffic on the bases. Look, I agree that offensively, it was not the finest performance we'll ever see, right? I mean, the play of the game from an offensive standpoint is probably what? The Andrés Giménez bases loaded walk after an 11-pitch battle. Like that entire AB resulting in a bases loaded walk against Cam Schlittler, who had been very, very good for most of the night. I got to think that's the moment of the ball game. But you're right. I mean, the offense is not, you know, I said this after they won the Tigers series, but it's not exactly going to change how I think a lot of people feel. But I do admit to being of two minds on this game when it comes to the offense, right? On one hand, even though they came to life to a certain extent in New York in games one and two that they didn't win, obviously, this is an offense that has scuffled for most of the year. On the other side, you have the guy who I think even after this game, at this point in time, is almost certainly the favorite for the AL Cy Young in Cam Schlittler, right? I mean, he has regularly blown guys away with this ridiculous stuff. He largely did that today. I mean, again, what was the final line on Schlittler from a strikeout perspective? Was it seven strikeouts? Yeah, seven strikeouts. And of course, he threw to the four batters in the seventh before getting the hook from Aaron Boone. But, you know, how much of this falls on the Jays and their approach? And I think people will probably say, well, a lot of it does because we've seen it for a lot of the season. But I do think that, you know, I think tipping your cap is a loaded phrase in these parts, but I don't know. At some point, I think you do got to give some credit to the opposing pitcher, right? I mean, Dave from Ottawa asking why the Jays struggled so much against Schlittler. I mean,

you know, four seamers up, cutters up, some sinkers down for the most part. But this, the raw stuff is so dominant. I just, if you're a batter, right, the tunneling on all of those pitches that also have ridiculous velo and movement, if you're a batter, you're basically seeing like a pitch come out of his hand, and he's also a giant human being, right? So you're probably not even really seeing that pitch until it's too late, effectively, and the ball just looks like it like teleports to the plate, effectively. But you know, the for most of a pitch's journey from his hand, four seamers riding up, the cutter is riding in, the sinker is dropping. After 50% of the way, it all looks the same, right? So if you're a batter, you're essentially guessing. I actually do think in that sense, given that the Jays put up 8 hits and 2 runs, and then he didn't end up walking too, I actually do think, all things considered, that is a pretty good result for the Blue Jays offense against Cam Schlittler. I actually think it's maybe slightly less excusable for top of the order to not give tons of production against, and again, Jake Bird has been good this year, but against, you know, Jake Bird, for example. Also, by the way, what was the guy who came, who was the guy who came in at the end there? Yovani Cruz. God, I think he's going to be a problem, right? I think we're going to be discussing Yovani Cruz when we come to Blue Jays Yankees game for quite some time. But yeah, I don't know. It's a give and take, I think, with elite pitchers, and you do want to see them work these guys a teensy bit more. But Schlittler was also real good tonight, right? Like we said, the pitcher's duel was largely as advertised. Let's go back to the text line, 590-590, name and location. Quinn in Winnipeg, gem by Trey, stellar at bat by Andres. We are so back. You know, on the AB by Jimenez, right? They show this on the Sportsnet telecast, right? They show the pitch sequence from Schlittler to Jimenez right before, because it was 11 pitches. So from the 10 pitches that right before the bases loaded walk, that's what it looked like. Four-seam fastball at 97. Four-seamer at 98. Four-seamer at 97. Four-seamer at 98. Four-seamer at 98. Another four-seamer at 98. A sinker at 98. A four-seamer at 99. A cutter at 95. And a four-seamer at 98. That was the 10th pitch. And then he works the walk. I mean, he was fighting off, and, you know, Ben Shulman referred to it as like, quote unquote, action pitches, because after, you know, you got to 3 balls, you're just throwing him stuff in the zone, essentially. And I got to say, great by Jimenez to fight off 97, 98 with movement from the cutter, the sinker, and the fastball. Tremendous stuff from Jimenez. And then to quickly pull the bat back on what was the 11th pitch, which was the walk, which great stuff as well. James and River Bourgeois, great win by Jays pitching. Let's not forget to give flowers to Jeff Hoffman, who got the Jays out of a big jam in the 7th. I will say, I did, as I usually do, I tweeted out that, you know, the gif of Samuel Jackson from Jurassic Park, hold on to your butts, when Jeff Hoffman came out of that bullpen. I mean, 2 on and 1 out. I'm guessing, to James's text, I was not the only one holding my breath tonight, even if it was Ryan McMahon and Ahmed Rosario. But I mean, look, he induced weak contact. He gets out unscathed. For much of the year, it hasn't really been the stuff that's been the problem with him. It's almost been like the decision making in terms of what pitches and which counts and, you know, where he's locating, for example. But I mean, hey, you can't fault Jeff Hoffman tonight. Mason Fluharty probably deserved a better fade after 2 straight balls fell in the old Bermuda Triangle. And certainly part of that is some poor reads on some of the balls as well. And you certainly, we'll see what John Schneider says. We'll check in the break about Jesus Sanchez with the leave the game. He was kind of holding his chest, so you hope he's okay. Not that, and the Jays cannot sustain any more injuries, because it's been a real cursed season from that perspective. But I mean, you know, those balls were not hit all that hard. He got lifted after only 1 out, probably deserved to get out of that completely clean. But it does show you, we've talked about this before when it comes to the circle of trust, it does show you the trust they have in Flu, right? Because Fluharty has become, you know, next to all the guys we saw today, maybe Jeff Hoffman, for me at least, aside, Rogers, Varland, Fluharty, Fisher. I mean, we've talked about this not that long ago. Those are your circle of trust guys, right? So nice to see the bullpen pulling it down. Rogers did get the 8th inning, a clean inning for him. And, you know, there was a few bumps on the road for Rogers in the last couple of weeks, but hey, he's looked good recently, right? Today was no different in that regard. There was a pretty wild, like an insane challenge from Anthony Volpe in there. I mean, that ball was like multiple inches in the zone from every possible edge of the strike zone. I mean, that was an insane, insane challenge. And then he K's Ben Rice to end the inning. I know it wasn't directly from one guy to another,

0: So I will continue to love when Yesavage and Rogers pitch in the same game, because that has got to be tough for the batters. Let's see, Jordan and Kamloops, BC. I hate to start off sounding negative after a win, but this surely should have been a 3-0 series. However, the Jays ABs look much better, even only scoring two against a guy like Schlittler. Big credit to Jimenez, the bunt master, Valenzuela, and of course, Trey. I mean, look, I do think that missed opportunities do make you feel like that, but I'll focus on the positives today. I can't believe I'll say this, but on Jordan's comment on Valenzuela, the first thought that ran through my mind when Valenzuela got the bunt to go in the top of the seventh inning to load the bases, and then you see Wells and Goldschmidt both kind of fumbling to get the ball there. I can't believe that was the same guy who we've seen try to lay down bunts in the very recent past, right? I mean, he must have just locked himself in the batting cage and only laid down bunts essentially while they're on this road trip, because I mean, it was kind of comical for two straight pitches to just watch him. Because you're seeing the view from behind the pitcher, as we usually do, and Valenzuela is just standing there like a statue, ready to bunt, and he still managed to lay it down. So I'll give him a lot of credit on that one. And then, of course, he legs it out to load the bases with nobody out. Yeah, you would have liked a couple more runs there, but nice to see the offense pull together. All right, let's take a quick break here. We can chat more about the offense on the other side. I want to read more of your texts as well. There are a whole whack of texts I've not yet gotten to, but I want to read as many as possible. Before we get out of here, and we'll take a look, as it is late, all the other games, for the most part, are done. We'll check out the standings watch presented by Bet365. You're listening to a late night edition of Blue Jays Talk, a winning edition of Jays Talk tonight. 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
12: 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Ooh.

0: heated heater, and that's the ball game. The Blue Jays outlast the Yankees in a pitcher's duel. 2-1 the final score as you savage bests Schlittler tonight.
1: That's Ben Schulman on the final call, the final strikeout of the game. Ben and Chris. Chris LaRue, of course, with the call tonight as the Blue Jays beat the Yankees 2-1. Hey, the series split still on the table. We'll see how it goes tomorrow. I believe it is Carlos Rodon on the bump for the Yankees, and it's a bullpen day for the Blue Jays. One way or another, we imagine Spencer Miles is pitching tomorrow, whether it is an opener or whether it is just as a straight start, I suppose. But it is going to be a bullpen day tomorrow for the Blue Jays as they wrap up the road trip before coming home to take on the Pirates on Friday. You're listening to Blue Jays Talk, of course. Show Alley here with you for another 10 minutes or so. Still some time to shoot me a text, 590-590, name and location, please. Still a whack of text for us here to get to. Before we do that, however, let's check out the standings watch presented by Bet365, home of the 5-run early payout. Must be 19 plus, Ontario only. Please play responsibly. As our game, it's funny to think that this game was a 9:10 Eastern start and actually was not the final game to end today. The Athletics and Angels are actually still playing right now, courtesy of extra innings. But we can take a look around the rest of the American League East. And it was probably a good day to win because the Red Sox won. The Rays are playing the Orioles, so someone had to win that one. But the Rays did win. And, of course, the Blue Jays are playing the Yankees. So, you know, you didn't want to fall behind the Red Sox of all teams who have really scuffled so far this year. And probably says a little bit about the Blue Jays season that I'm saying that. And the Blue Jays and Red Sox have the same record. But still, we can take a look at those scores. The Red Sox did hang on for a 4-3 win over the Royals at Kauffman Stadium in Kansas City. Red Sox 22-27 on the year. The Orioles did lose to the Rays 5-3. That was one of the earlier games. It is a Wednesday, so I guess that was a getaway day for the Orioles. So 33-15 go the Rays. 21-29 go the Orioles. And, of course, the Blue Jays beat the Yankees 2-1 today. So with all that in mind, these are what the standings look like in the American League East. Rays 33-15, the Yankees are 30-20 with the loss. The Blue Jays and Red Sox are 22-27, and the Orioles are 21-29. Again, I mean, it's not a particularly inspiring American League. The, let's see, Rays, Yankees, Guardians, White Sox by a game are the only teams that are above 500. I suppose the A's are right on the, you know, right in the middle there. They're 24-24, so exactly 500. And they are winning right now against the Angels, so they could improve to above 500 and join that club. But yeah, it's pretty mid. It's mid right now when it comes to the American League. So still lots of baseball left to play. Let's get back to the text line, though. 590-590, name and location. Let's see, we can get to, let's see, Court Klein. Sitting out on the cedar in Francis, Saskatchewan. I'm guessing Francis is, what, like mountain time zone, so maybe it's 2 hours behind. So, hey, if you're still sitting on the cedar at, you know, like 10:30 at night, I've never been on a cedar, so I don't know how long it takes, but we do appreciate you joining us, and I will let Ben and Chris know. Andrew from London, I don't care that much who wins or loses. I just finally enjoy Blue Jays baseball on the radio. I do too, but I also do hope the Blue Jays win because it makes these shifts, whether it's myself or Blair and Barker, it makes the shifts more fun because they're generally in a better mood when the Jays win. Let's get back to the text line, though, for some baseball texts. Let's see. Matt in St. Catharines. If you had to make a trade tomorrow, what trade would you make that would best help this team most? Has to be a hitter, right? I think it's a good question. I mean, I think yes. It's tough because what hitter, and again, I mean, you know, Johnny King, for example, is a prospect down that could probably fetch you some decent draft capital, all things considered. And I mean, you're loathe to trade certain guys. You know, maybe Nabala is getting that to that point. You know, if you're right into your window of contention, trading prospects should definitely be a part of it. But you know, I struggle to think of a guy recently who has pushed a team over the top from a hitting perspective. The other part of it, too, is you're only going to be looking at guys with expiring deals, probably, right? Like, probably for the most part, only because the guys who carry lots of term generally are more expensive, right? If

0: almost for that reason, I almost wonder if pitch, like a starter, not necessarily a reliever, but a starter might be where the Jays go just because of what's coming down the pipeline for the rotation. I mean, now we heard earlier today, Jose Berríos, Tommy John. So, you know, that's really tough news. You hope he recovers fast. You know, I'm a fan of Berríos's, I admit, but that's tough news to swallow if you're the Blue Jays or Berríos himself. So, you know, all of a sudden, and not really all of a sudden, because I mean, you already lost Ponce to injury. All these other guys like Scherzer and Bieber and so on have been injured for good chunks of the year. So it's not like this is new news, but I wonder if that might not be where you go, if only because the cost, and the cost would be the same for starting pitchers, certainly, but the cost would be pretty prohibitive to acquire someone tomorrow, to Matt's point, right? Let's see. This one's from Glenn and Markham. Appreciate the text, Glenn. Schlittler had a 3 ERA tonight, which is way worse than his season average. I think we did a solid job offensively. Ben had mentioned this during the game, but Schlittler, I forget the exact numbers, but essentially Schlittler against all teams in baseball, not counting the Yankees, so 28 teams, is ludicrously low, and his ERA against the Blue Jays starts with a 5, essentially, right? So, hey, it's a relatively small sample sizes because Schlittler was called up last year. Same goes for the sample sizes with the Savage versus pretty much any team, but still, it is pretty encouraging to see how the Blue Jays played tonight. This one's from, actually, there's no name on this one, but it just says the Blue Jays of 2025 showed up tonight, at least from a pitching perspective. I suppose I would agree with this in the sense that they did find a way. Maybe that's the perspective this texter is taking, right? Because again, would I have liked to have seen Vladimir Guerrero Jr. come on with the bases loaded and one out and just blast a ball into the bleacher creatures? 100% I would have, right? But again, bases loaded, one out, he lifts the ball on the deep fly out, and that's clearly what he was trying to do. Again, would I have liked to have to see him deposit that thing into the seats? Yes. Was that also probably in that situation the best thing he could have done instead of trying to play hero, given that he is still somewhat going through it? I would say also yes. And I don't think that's letting him off the hook, because you still need more from a Vladimir Guerrero Jr. But still, all things considered, I think you take it. And again, that actually did end up proving to be the game-winning run when it was all said and done. Other texts on the text line here as well. Jacob in Halifax. This was still too close of a game. Bases loaded in the seventh with no outs, I think. Got to get more there. I agree. Need to send JoJo Parker to some bum team with a masher back. That's pretty funny. I bet they're considering it, right? I mean, prospects are nice, but at some point, you know, like it's like that meme from The Simpsons, right? Like, don't make me tap the sign, right? Better major league players than prospects, especially for a team like the Blue Jays, right? We're not talking about a team that wants to be competitive in 2 years. We're talking about a team that wants to be competitive right now. So, yeah, I wonder if that's not going to be some of the things that we see going forward. Brad and Brantford, Springer's killing us at the top of the order. Is it time to move him down to 7 or 8? I don't think maybe that low, but I do wonder if this continues for him. We see a switch in the not too distant future. Again, it would take a lot, I think, for them to move Springer out of the leadoff spot. It is something we've discussed before. And again, it's unfortunate, right? Because he looks like a guy who's a year older and has a broken toe. But yeah, I think you expected some regression, but yeah, I think we're going to have to see Springer. You know, I could see him batting fifth, maybe. I don't think he'd bat 7 or 8, but maybe bad fifth. Obviously, the return of an Alejandro Kirk or Addison Bargery, hope in the not-too-distant future, would certainly help there. All right, we got to bounce. A quick one for us tonight. Appreciate all the texts. We'll get back to taking your calls tomorrow with Blair and Barker. 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For Ben Shulman, Chris LaRue, Tom Young, I'm Show. Barring more rain, and I have not looked at the radar, but I am hoping it will be clean skies in New York tomorrow. But barring the rain, it will be B&B to put a bow on the series. I'll be with Blair on Friday at the Rogers Center. Have a great night. We'll talk to you later.
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2: Oh, I'm actually door dashing right now, but at McDonald's.
3: Get that money. Okay. Get that money, dog.
4: Get your paper, man. What's your call to Rogers thing before we let you go?

0: don't mind it. I would like to see him at least maybe win us a playoff game. That'd be a good way for him to go out. And, you know, I think Howard is probably the better future. I don't know why they picked Drew Aller, but I guess we'll see how that goes. Thanks, guys.
1: Are you in the middle of a tornado?
2: A tornado warning? That's
1: where are you at
2: right
1: in
2: now?
1: Pittsburgh? You near Robinson?
0: The fire alarm just started going off.
1: where are you at right
2: get
1: now?
2: Get to that and take care of yourself, Brandon. No, let
1: he's
2: him
1: gone.
2: Be safe.
1: He's gone. No, he's gone. He's gone.
2: He's got to get out of here.
1: You know, Pittsburgh's my second home.
2: My
1: man.
2: Question is, Linnell, if that is the Steelers' destiny, they win a playoff game this year and win 11 games. Like, let's say they win 10 games and win a playoff game. Low end. Like, that's a good year and a great way to end your career if you're Rodgers.
1: And then how do you build off of that? How do you build off of that?
2: Well, you look at the draft.
1: Come on.
2: Deeper quarterback draft.
1: I like to have continuity at the position, man. You have an opportunity in year one
2: Except
1: of a new regime.
2: Except when Aaron Rodgers is coming back.
1: You have the opportunity in year one of a new regime to establish and potentially develop and groom a guy that could be the next great Steelers quarterback. We don't know because he hasn't been given the opportunity.
2: But here's my thing. You keep saying, oh, we don't know. Why don't you listen to what their actions tell you, man? Like, they drafted a quarterback. They brought Aaron Rodgers back. They're waiting for Aaron. In your words, they gave him $10 million more from last year. Do you think they do that if they think Will Howard's awesome? No. So follow their actions. If they think Will Howard's a dude, they don't do any of this. They want it. They want it. They would do none of those things.
1: The group, the coach that was in charge of Will Howard last year is not in charge of Will Howard this year. And they are showing you.
2: Drafting a quarterback in round three.
1: They are showing you. Hold on. They are. I don't give a rat's ass about where Drew Aller was drafted. He's getting 14 reps in OTAs, pal. He's an afterthought. He may be on the practice squad if they feel that they can sneak him there. Will Howard is currently, if you're going off of all the evidence and data we have right now, Will Howard's one play away from being the guy. For him to be given that responsibility in year two, clearly they believe in him. I don't care about them drafting Drew Aller. They better be trying to draft a quarterback every year. They need to draft and develop one. So, yes, I don't mind them taking swings at the pinata yearly because they don't have a definitive long-term answer because they refuse to play the young guys. They'd rather piss around with Justin Fields, bum ass, and Russell Wilson, and Aaron Rodgers. When are we going to stop being afraid, Pittsburgh? When are we going to stop being afraid? Miss me with winning 9, 8, and 10 games and talking about making the wild card game. This league is about championships. You're the organization that's got the most titles in the damn sport. And we've now lowered our expectations to make the damn wild card game. Are you kidding? If you're a Steelers fan out there sipping for 9, 8, 10, and 7, you should be ashamed of yourself. Well, no,
2: we
1: will
2: do
1: again,
2: need to get to that post-game sound. OKC, San Antonio, we've got, you'll hear from Wimby. You'll hear from Chet Holmgren. You'll hear from SGA, and we'll react to it all next.
3: Aaron Rodgers says this season is his last.
4: Yes, this is it.
3: Yeah. Will Rodgers go out like John Elway and Peyton Manning did with a Lombardi trophy in his hands? Westwood One Sports.
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0: entertaining. It's funny, so I've really enjoyed it. Anyway, I agree with 100% of what Linnell has said regarding a washed-up, untalented has-been Aaron Rodgers. I agree 100%, and how stupid stupid the Steelers are to have played footsie with them the last 2 years. But Josh, I got something quick for you specifically. You've called yourself a wordsmith from time to time on the air, and last week several times you referred to the Western Conference Finals as the pseudo NBA Finals. If you look up pseudo in the dictionary, as I hope you will, you'll see that pseudo means false, fake, or sham. So the pseudo finals are the NBA Finals. The NBA Finals will be the pseudo finals because they are false, fake, and sham. And the Western Conference Final is actually the Western Conference Final is actually the real. It's actually the real or the de facto NBA.
1: Shout out to Bruce,
0: facto.
1: That's the word you wanted.
0: De facto.
2: Just give that. Can we give him a trophy?
3: That's a round of applause for Bruce.
2: No, I appreciate it. Like, because again, you're right.
3: No, he got us all smarter just now.
2: And that does track. I have no notes. I've been exposed. I'm a fraud.
3: Well, that was just you trying to self-deprecate. I don't know why, but
2: I apologize to my family. I apologize to my wife.
3: You need to be apologizing to Pittsburgh Steelers fans.
2: I need to apologize most to my 18-month-old son, who I hope to teach words to one day. He has 25 in his vocabulary right now. And one of them actually is pseudo. And him using that word incorrectly is of great embarrassment to my family. So I actually do appreciate that, though. Sincerely. From Bruce. That's a great note. 310-840-4910.
3: You okay now?
2: There are...
3: You all right?
2: No, great shame. I want to get a samurai sword and just bury it into my gut because of that. Words.
3: There are people
2: using
3: you can
2: the wrong
3: call for
2: words.
3: That, Josh.
2: Huh?
3: So there are people you can call for that, Josh.
2: There are.
3: I know that crushed you. I do. That's what I'm playing on at the moment. Because that's fascinating. Because I've been using the word wrong my whole damn life too then. Because I could have sworn.
2: Oh, no. I just think it wasn't used completely wrong. It was
3: the wrong series I referred to.
2: I referred to the wrong series. Like, I had the right
3: in turn,
2: idea.
3: Meaning you used it wrong.
2: Bruce meant well. Like, again, I.
3: No, Bruce
2: I have
3: meant
2: no problem with the note.
3: He tried to teabag.
2: Nah, and he did deserve it. There are two updates regarding star point guards in the NBA that you might have missed today that we'll get to in addition to your calls. Next on Westwood One Sports Night.
4: 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The Broncos want payback. The Bills want retribution. It's all on the 2026 NFL schedule. And vengeance has never looked better. Westwood One Sports.
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0: Oh, you don't like when he has the wire.
1: It's 2026. I love Josh. It. It's not I like he's on that. The radio.
0: We sit here. We both have these massive cans.
1: I know, right?
0: We have wires.
1: And I'm sitting here ragging.
0: Maybe some psychedelics. Something. Figure that one out.

0: going potty, and prunes would do the trick.
1: You know what else would do the trick? Winners. Bets. Because I have a few to hand out, and one bet I have, Linnell, is going to surprise you.
0: You? Surprising me? Great deal.
1: Mm-hmm. Plus, weird but true might be especially weird tonight, next on Westwood One Sports Night.
2: Aaron Rodgers says this season is his last.
3: Yes, this is it. Yeah.
2: Will Rodgers go out like John Elway and Peyton Manning did with a Lombardi trophy in his hands? Westwood One Sports.
4: I want to get something out there that I've been thinking about, and I wonder if you've been thinking about it too. It's how surprised I am when I see a baseball player step up to the plate or watch a hockey player step onto the ice wearing eyeglasses. You hardly ever see it, yet athletes probably experience poor vision at about the same rate as the general population. 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

0: I don't worry about it. What did I? This is my house.
1: Oh, don't do it, Lynette.
0: Like, if I'm walking around my house,
1: don't do it,
0: and I'm letting it breathe. Then I'm telling you, it's on you if you look in.
1: No, Linnell.
0: I'm sorry. What's wrong, Linnell? Why are you talking to yourself?
2: I do it. Let the intrusive thoughts win.
1: I mean, I don't blame your wife for telling you to put some damn clothes on. You know what? I don't. I understand where she's coming from.
0: You don't understand where I'm coming from?
1: No, I understand where she's coming from. I do.
0: But you don't understand where I'm coming from, though. Where I'm like, I'm sorry, sometimes I might need to, like, walk across the hallway to the laundry room and
1: get your drawers, you might have to,
0: yeah. It's like, or
1: this is incredible,
0: it's late at night and I'm going to get myself some chips. And some salsa.
1: Some chip? Yeah, you love chip. Your chips and salsa late night bit is amazing.
0: I'm not
1: going
0: to put on pants for that. Or I guess that's late at night. But maybe, you know, during
1: the
0: day.
1: Can I ask you a question?
0: This is my house.
1: Can I ask you a question?
0: Who's that for?
1: I'm going to admit that, like, this question is totally infringing on your privacy. And if you don't want to answer, go ahead.
0: I'm an open book, Linnell. Please.
1: So you don't sleep naked?
0: No.
1: Am I the only one that, like, sleeps And mind you, this is...
0: Do you sleep naked? Naked?
2: Leave this between you two.
0: What? We're all in this together.
1: I'll be real. I went down this rabbit hole, and I didn't mean to. I was just thinking about, like, how I live, man.
0: There's nothing wrong with that question.
1: Now, obviously, if I'm having, like,
0: Some don't.
1: Now, if I'm having, like, a female sleepover for the first time, I'm not
2: sleeping naked. I'm more concerned as to why everyone thinks seeing you naked is a punishment.
0: That's what I'm saying.
1: That's what I'm saying.
0: That way, you know, I'm like Ashley Schaefer in Eastbound and Down. Let the boy watch.
2: That's
0: you know that one?
1: No, but that's hilarious. I'm sorry.
0: Did at least D-Day? Did that pop D-Day? Does he?
2: No, sound like that when you made a movie reference to two people that don't watch movies.
1: Yeah, but like whatever.
0: That's
1: movie
0: not
1: that
0: a movie.
1: Is,
0: that's a TV show. It's Kenny Powers. It's Danny McBride.
1: The only Powers I'm familiar with is Austin, and I barely know him.
0: I barely know him. Hell yeah. That's the
1: hell yeah.
0: Oh, what?
1: No, it's what?
0: What?
1: What?
0: B-Dot. Man, this last hour is going to be reckless if this last segment's any indicator.
1: What?
0: He'll join us later.
1: What?
0: Prior to getting him, though.
1: What?
0: React to
1: what?
0: OKC.
1: What? What? What? What?
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0: incredibly unpopular. And people ripped him for being cheap. And then the guy made the playoffs every year. And the Hurricanes are one of the best teams in the sport. And I would just advise the Portland fans, because I know we're out there in Portland. Judge his decisions based on what impacts play on the court. And ignore that other stuff. Because if you're winning, do you really care about that other stuff? Is ultimately the question, Linnell. I don't know.
1: Well, look, they better start winning. All that is great, but you got to win. I agree with you wholeheartedly. All of that becomes secondary if you're winning games, if you're selling out the Moda Center night in and night out. Like, that's what matters for, you know, Portland ultimately here.
0: And the problem that he's going to run into is it's a lot easier to win in hockey, mm-hmm. building a roster and being gritty and all that, than it is in basketball. And he might have learned, paying attention to who he lost to in the first round, oh, I don't have one of those guys. I don't have a Wimby. And it's a lot more difficult to acquire guys like that in basketball than it is in hockey. And the impact of one player is so much more meaningful in that sport than what you get in the other. So I don't know how much of it is translatable, but I would say in this instance, as somebody who was wrong and admits he was wrong and overreacting to these ideas of, oh, he's cheap, because he was called that in hockey circles, he won. And we'll see if he does in Portland. Are you ready for the most entertaining guest in sports talk? BDOT is our guy. And he also has a story regarding Kevin Hart and Chris Paul that we'll bring to you when we play grammar school as well. Dot joins us next on Westwood One Sports Night.
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2: 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Sports Night. Here's Josh Graham and Linnell Willingham.
3: Yes, sir, that is Linnell Willingham. I'm Josh Graham. We're welcoming now the most entertaining guest in sports talk. B-Dot is joining us here. And since our show is being broadcast, it's been in over 300 markets since its launch, but we're in the city of angels now, Los Angeles.
4: Yeah.
3: Last week in LA was the Kevin Hart roast. I'm reminded of perhaps the craziest flex of many that you have, which it's saying something because your voice was once featured on a Beyonce track. You may or may not have helped elevate Jeezy and Rick Ross's music in the state of North Carolina. I've seen you ignore calls from Nick Cannon before. One time, though.
4: I was on your show. I couldn't answer the phone in the middle of your show.
3: It's true. One time, without a caption, though, you just sent me a picture. It was a random Friday or Saturday night. It was late. You sent me a picture, and it was of Chris Paul, you, and Kevin Hart wrestling or like roughhousing in a room. It's just you three in a room. And I have no other context, so I'm just going to ask the question, why were you, Chris Paul, and Kevin Hart in a room together?
5: What?
4: All stories I can't share about why three married men were in a room and all you could see was us three married men. You can't share all your stories. But that was actually the premiere of the LOL Network. I was out there to premiere with him, and I was actually Chris Paul's plus one. I was out there in L.A. That's where my wife was living in L.A., CP and I. That's the homie. So I was out there just having a good time with him. He was like, yo, you got a suit? I was like, nope, but it's a Zara right around the corner. So I went and grabbed a suit and threw on a T-shirt and jumped out and rode with him out there. And it was super dope, man. Everybody was there. Like, every picture. I'm going to send you a bunch of pictures from that night, Josh, because every picture I'm doing this. Mouth wide open, pause. Eyes wide open. You can see the white around my pupils because everybody's there, like Snoop's there and Drea and Kevin Hart. And at this particular moment, I'm just there with Chris. So wherever Chris was at, I was able to go. So Kev was like, yo, Chris, come with me real quick. And there's this guy that goes to all the LA Clippers games and LA Lakers games. I told you who he was, Josh. You told me his name, but I don't remember. He dresses very, very strange. He wears the cowboy hats.
3: Clipper Darryl? Are we talking about Clipper Darryl, the fan?
4: No, like, not Clipper Darryl. He's an old white guy. He looks like Skeletor. And he just like, he's super rich.
3: You're talking about the super fan for the NBA that always wears like the rattlesnake stuff. Well, what's his name? It's going to bother me.
4: We were at his house. We were at one of his properties in L.A., and that's where they were doing the LOL Network premiere. And
3: Jimmy Goldstein.
4: Him. So we were at his crib, and we're in some – Kevin snatches us off and takes us to some
3: D-Day, room. D-Day, this is an encouragement for people to watch the show in addition to listening. See if you can find a picture of Jimmy Goldstein to put up on YouTube and on X. So, because when you see the guy, you'll know exactly – who we're talking about, if you're a basketball fan, because I see Linnell's face, you have no idea who Jimmy Goldstein is.

0: the boom, boom, boom, boom, boom, boom, control our joints. The Iceman joint had me locked for like four tracks. And then after that, it was like, I don't have to listen to it again. So it's like maybe a couple tracks that I liked, but overall album, I'm not saying it's a classic album or anything like that. I enjoyed hearing Drake again, but it wasn't a classic album.
1: Okay. Okay.
0: No, I definitely, listen, we need Drake. We need Drake in hip hop. He has to continue dropping albums. So
1: leave it there.
0: Like that is necessary. And the wordplay, it was Drake. Like it was,
1: he was very, it was so introspective. It felt like him just, he was,
0: it was Drake. It was the same Drake.
1: No, he was telling you about like what was going on. Like he's a, he addressed everything I wanted him to address.
2: Kendrick, everybody stop talking.
1: I do not like Kendrick Lamar. I don't care what anyone
2: everybody
1: thinks.
2: Everybody stop talking. D-Day just covered his face with his hat. And I just want to know what D-Day was thinking in that moment. If he could tell us, I
0: was he disappointed in me? Is he disappointed?
2: Nope. He just wants us to have this moment. That's what he wants.
0: I got a question.
1: Hopefully he was gonna say, you know what, I felt similar about the Iceman album.
0: I saw a post that said Drake usually, all of his albums are usually about him crying over women that have hurt him. And this album was about the men that have hurt him. And I felt that.
1: Wow. Crying about the men that have hurt him. Sorry that he has reached a point. He has reached a point in his life where he sat back and went, you know what? You know, maybe I need to tighten up and act a little different. I'm about to be 40. You know what I'm saying?
0: But I'm battling with aging.
1: Like,
0: the first four tracks I was locked in, Linnell, no cap, and then it just started to fizzle on me. Like, damn, like the Cleveland Cavaliers in the fourth quarter.
1: Linnell, 10 seconds.
2: Nope, we got to call this a day.
1: Ran to Atlanta, little birdie.
2: He's so mad.
1: Make him pay.
2: Dot, we love you. Usually this is the time where D-Day tells us what's happening and put it to bed. Instead, Dot is going to tell us what to do, essentially.
0: Yeah, right. All you do is you get real, real close to whatever listening device you're using and you close your mouth and you shut up and keep listening.
3: Aaron Rodgers says this season is his last.
4: Yes, this is it. Yeah.
3: Will Rodgers go out like John Elway and Peyton Manning did? 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Westwood One Sports.
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13: Are you a young, novice, or commercial driver? 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

0: Peppers refused to go to ECU in solidarity with Wiz.
1: Still should, if that's the case.
2: Yeah, that's garbage.
1: He's storming the man's bus.
2: You knew what was on that bus.
0: But what, exactly. You knew it was on the bus. So anyway, that's Wiz Khalifa. It's not his first run-in with the law, unfortunately.
1: You got to watch out for those European countries, man. They don't play. Different world out there.
2: Well, yeah. Shout out to Wiz. I hate when these countries try to do this bit and like act like when they like what they did. The fact that we had to like release a serial killer just to get Brittany Griner back was ridiculous.
0: Had to get her back, man. Double machine.
1: They not got weed in Russia.
0: Linnell,
2: don't they call it like
0: hashish? Have you ever been out of the country, Linnell?
2: No, I have not.
0: Well, where in the world would you most like to go if you could have a ticket to go somewhere outside of the United States?
2: I would want to go to, like, not Romania. I would not want to go anywhere that is not pot friendly. I'm just saying. It's
0: good to know. Amsterdam it is.
1: You want to go south.
2: I want to go, like, to the UK. I'm going to go to the UK so I could be with my DJ. I can go on replay, and I'm going to see what she say.
1: You don't need beans for breakfast.
2: Whatever she say, and I think when I wonder what B say, and what we say, and what he say, me say, D say. I like cheesesteaks. It's my UK rapper accent. That was my Central C impression. Don't really know what is. Trying to figure out what's biz. Westwood One Sports Night, and it is over. What is this? Drake told his niggas.
0: That is true. Snap, snap. This has been Westwood One Sports.
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0: We see you. We'll get to you. 310-840-4910 if you want in. What would be your retirement gift for Aaron Rodgers in reacting to this news and to our reaction to it? That's fun, reacting to reactions. Also, as mentioned, we have post-game audio from OKC San Antonio, hopefully getting some injury updates that are going to be very important as the series goes on. All that on the way on Westwood One Sports Night.
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0: say they win 10 games and win a playoff game. Low end. Like, that's a good year and a great way to end your career if you're Rodgers.
1: And then how do you build off of that? How do you build off of that?
0: Well, you look at the draft.
1: Come on.
0: Deeper quarterback draft.
1: I like to have continuity at the position, man. You have an opportunity in year one
0: Except
1: of a new regime.
0: Except when Aaron Rodgers is coming back.
1: You have the opportunity in year one of a new regime to establish and potentially develop and groom a guy that could be the next great Steelers quarterback. We don't know because he hasn't been given the opportunity.
0: But here's my thing. You keep saying, oh, we don't know. Why don't you listen to what their actions tell you, man? Like, they drafted a quarterback. They brought Aaron Rodgers back. They're waiting for Aaron. In your words, they gave him $10 million more from last year. Do you think they do that if they think Will Howard's awesome? No. So follow their actions. If they think Will Howard's a dude, they don't do any of this. They want it. They want it. They would do none of those things.
1: The group, the coach that was in charge of Will Howard last year is not in charge of Will Howard this year. And they are showing you.
0: Drafting a quarterback in round three.
1: They are showing you. Hold on. They are. I don't give a rat's ass about where Drew Aller was drafted. He's getting 14 reps in OTAs, pal. He's an afterthought. He may be on the practice squad if they feel that they can sneak him there. Will Howard is up. Currently, if you're going off of all the evidence and data we have right now, Will Howard's one play away from being the guy. For him to be given that responsibility in year two, clearly they believe in him. I don't care about them drafting Drew Aller. They better be trying to draft a quarterback every year. They need to draft and develop one. So, yes, I don't mind them taking swings at the pinata yearly because they don't have a definitive long-term answer because they refuse to play the young guys. They'd rather piss around with Justin Fields' bum ass and Russell Wilson and Aaron Rodgers. When are we going to stop being afraid, Pittsburgh? When are we going to stop being afraid? Miss me with winning 9, 8, and 10 games and talking about making the wild card game. This league is about championships. You're the organization that's got the most titles in the damn sport. And we've now lowered our expectations to make the damn wild card game. Are you kidding? If you're a Steelers fan out there sipping for 9, 8, and 10, and 7, you should be ashamed of yourself.
0: We need to get to that post-game sound. OKC, San Antonio, you'll hear from Wimby. You'll hear from Chet Holmgren. You'll hear from SGA, and we'll react to it all next.
2: Aaron Rodgers says this season is his last.
3: 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Yeah.
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0: this earlier. I think the guards need to help Wemby out in terms of rebounding. Like, that's where you look down the stretch at what Isaiah Hartenstein was doing, pulling guys by the dreads. I mean, he was playing gangster ball, is how I would put it. But, like, if I was Wemby, that's more so what I'm talking about here. I think the guards need to help Wemby more than Wemby needs to help the guards.
1: 310-840-4910. Chance is in Alabama. He wants in on Aaron Rodgers. Chance, where are you at on the Steelers' decision to bring him back, and do you have ideas for a retirement gift for Aaron?
2: Retirement gift. I would get Aaron Rodgers a retirement gift, an Aaron Rodgers jersey, because there's nothing more that he loves than himself. Anyways, as far as the Steelers go, I do not understand. Unless you're the 2000 Ravens or the 89, whatever, Bears, they don't have that defense. They're going to keep on drafting, you know, in the middle of the rounds. Next year's a stacked QB draft class, right? Past 5 years, they drafted 21, 20, 24, 14. Why bring back Rodgers? You know what you're going to get. The Sam Darnold comparison is ridiculous to me. They're in the NFC. Sam Darnold's way better. That team is stacked. And the AFC, they're lucky they won that division with Burrow getting hurt, with Lamar. It's insane. You're not going to win that division.
1: The NFC is a lot better than the AFC. The NFC is a lot better than the AFC. So
2: not quarterback. The point he's trying to make, though,
0: is that the supporting cast in Seattle is way better than the supporting cast.
1: The only reason I brought it up, I wasn't comparing the two. Again, the question was, when has a team built around veteran quarterbacks? And they did it with Geno Smith, and then they did it with Sam Darnold. That's the only reason I brought it up. I wasn't saying that the two were remotely similar at all, except for that.
2: So their goal is to be mediocre, right? Because that's all they're ever going to be. They're only going to ever be mediocre. They're not going to get to a Super Bowl. They're not going to win an AFC championship, especially with Mahomes, Allen, Burrow, and Lamar in that division.
1: So you define 10-7 and winning your division as mediocre. You define that as mediocre, 10-7 winning your division.
0: Yes.
2: They lucked out winning their division, and now
0: they did. They did, though. Josh, you can't deny the fact that, like, so many things went in their
1: favor, man.
0: So many things went in their favor, though. Yeah,
1: okay.
0: Went their way.
1: You should have beaten the Browns the week before that, and then you should have lost the week after that. I mean, it can't be both.
0: If Tyler Loop didn't shaboink the field goal, what would we be talking about?
1: If they would have beat the Browns the week before, then, again, the shoulda, woulda crap. I have nothing for it. I got nothing for the shoulda, woulda
0: crap. The mediocrity clouds their judgment, and they're totally dishonest with where they sit as a franchise. That's my problem.
1: All right, what's the alternative, Chance? What is the alternative is the question to you, Chance.
2: What they should do is draft that young or play that young quarterback. If he sucks, oh well, you'll get a high draft pick. You'll get one of those great quarterbacks. If he's great, awesome. You don't know unless you play him. Play the young guy. It's a win-win. I mean, it's just insane not to do it. And let's say if I'm a Pittsburgh fan, I'm pulling my hair out. Man, it's so cool to make the playoffs to get curb stopped. We're going to get curb stopped by Mahomes. We're going to get curb stopped by Allen.
1: Who's your team, Chance?
2: I'm the Bills fan.
1: Okay. Was it fun when you missed the playoffs 18 straight years? We're just going to poo-poo making the playoffs? I mean, again, how old are you? Do you not remember how much it sucked to miss the playoffs every year for two decades?
2: That's not the Steelers' problem. They have no trouble making the playoffs.
1: Hey.
2: This is year one.
1: We're out of time.
2: How many years
1: Chance.
2: In a row have
1: Thank
2: they?
1: Thank you. Thank you, Chance. Bye, Chance. Out of time.
0: I love this.
1: Again, I rooted for a team. My favorite team's the Carolina Hurricanes. I love them. They missed the playoffs 9 straight years. And then you have the Johnny Come Latelys who are complaining about losing in the conference finals for a third time. I'm like, I'm sorry. I don't want to go back to losing every year. I don't want to go back to that. Making the playoffs is more fun than not making the playoffs. Being good and winning more than you lose, the idea that it's mediocre to go 10-7 and win your division is crazy to me. It's crazy.
0: Why not give yourself the opportunity to have a higher ceiling down the road? 2026 is not a make or break year for the Steelers.
1: You had a better option than Will Howard, I'd be on board. But I'm not on board with Will Howard. I didn't love him in college, and I don't love him with the Steelers. I'm not a believer.
0: He was a dog last year at K-State, and then his 1 year at Ohio State, he played hella good football.
1: Up next, why the retirement tour for Aaron Rodgers is good for one entity and maybe not so good for another. Keep it here on Westwood One Sports Night.
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0: is actually the real or the de facto NBA.
1: Shout out to Bruce,
0: de facto.
1: No.
0: That's the word you want, de facto.
2: Just give that. Can we give him a trophy?
3: That's a round of applause for Bruce.
2: No, I appreciate it. Like, because again, you're right.
3: No, he got us all smarter just now.
2: And that does track. I have no notes. I've been exposed. I'm a fraud.
3: Well, that was just you trying to self-deprecate. I don't know why, but
2: I apologize to my family. I apologize to my wife.
3: You need to be apologizing to Pittsburgh Steelers fans.
2: I need to apologize most to my 18-month-old son, who I hope to teach words to one day. He has 25 in his vocabulary right now. And one of them actually is pseudo. And him using that word incorrectly is of great embarrassment to my family. So I actually do appreciate that, though. Sincerely. From Bruce. That's a great note. 310-840-4910.
3: You okay now?
2: There are...
3: You all right?
2: No, great shame. I want to get a samurai sword and just bury it into my gut because of that. Words.
3: There are people
2: using
3: you can
2: the
3: call
2: wrong
3: for
2: words.
3: That, Josh.
2: Huh?
3: So there are people you can call for that, Josh.
2: There are.
3: I know that crushed you. I do. That's what I'm playing on at the moment. Because that's fascinating. Because I've been using the word wrong my whole damn life too then. Because I could have sworn.
2: Oh, no. I just think it wasn't used completely wrong. It was the wrong series that I referred to.
3: Bruce,
2: no, I referred to the wrong series. Like, I had the right
3: in turn,
2: idea.
3: Meaning
2: I
3: used it wrong.
2: Bruce meant well. Like, again, I.
3: No, Bruce
2: I have
3: meant
2: no problem with the note.
3: He tried to teabag.
2: Nah, and he did deserve his there are two this updates does. Regarding star point guards in the NBA that you might have missed today that we'll get to in addition to your calls. Next on Westwood One Sports Night.
4: The Patriots want revenge. The Broncos want payback. The Bills want retribution. It's all on the 2026 NFL schedule. And vengeance has never looked better. 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

0: Weird but true might be especially weird tonight, next on Westwood One Sports Night.
1: Aaron Rodgers says this season is his last.
2: Yes, this is it.
1: Yeah. Will Rodgers go out like John Elway and Peyton Manning did with a Lombardi trophy in his hands? Westwood One Sports.
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0: What's wrong, Linnell? Why are you talking to yourself?
1: I'll do it. Let the intrusive thoughts win.
2: I mean, I don't blame your wife for telling you to put some damn clothes on. You know what? I understand where she's coming from.
0: You don't understand where I'm coming from?
2: No, I understand where she's coming from. I do.
0: But you don't understand where I'm coming from, though. Where I'm like, I'm sorry, sometimes I might need to, like, walk across the hallway to the laundry room and
2: get your drawers, right? You might have to,
0: yeah. It's like, or this is incredible, it's late at night and I'm going to get myself some chips and some salsa.
2: Some chip? Yeah, you love chips. Your chips and salsa late night bit is amazing.
0: I'm not gonna go put on pants for that. Or I guess that's late at night. But maybe, you know, during
2: the day. Can I ask you a question?
0: Well, this is my house.
2: Can I ask you
0: Who's
2: a question?
0: That for?
2: I'm going to admit that like this question is totally infringing on your privacy. And if you don't want to answer, go ahead.
0: I'm
2: or don't.
0: Open booklet now. Please.
2: So you don't sleep naked?
0: No.
2: Am I the only one that like sleeps? And mind you, this is...
0: Do you sleep naked? Naked?
1: Leave this between you two.
0: What? We're all in this together.
2: I'll be real. I went down this rabbit hole, and I didn't mean to. I was just thinking about, like, how I live, man.
0: There's nothing wrong with that question.
2: Now, obviously, if I'm having, like, a female sleepover for the first time, I'm not
1: I'm
2: sleeping
1: more concerned
2: naked.
1: As like, to why everyone thinks seeing you naked is a punishment.
0: That's what I'm saying. I don't view it that way. You know, I'm like Ashley Schaefer in Eastbound and Down. Let the boy watch. You know that one?
2: No, but that's hilarious. I'm sorry.
0: Did at least D-Day? Did that pop D-Day? Does he?
1: No, like that when you made a movie down. Reference to two people that don't watch movies.
2: Yeah, but like whatever.
0: That's
2: movie
0: not
2: that
0: a movie.
2: Is,
0: that's a TV show. It's Kenny Powers. It's Danny McBride.
2: The only Powers I'm familiar with is Austin, and I barely know him.
0: Hell yeah.
2: Hell yeah!
0: What?
2: No, it's what?
0: What?
2: What?
0: B-Dot. Man, this last hour is going to be reckless if this last segment's any indicator.
2: What?
0: He'll join us later.
2: What?
0: Prior to getting him, though, react to
2: OKC. What? What? What? What?
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0: than it is in basketball, and he might have learned paying attention to who he lost to in the first round. Oh, I don't have one of those guys. I don't have a Wimby, and it's a lot more difficult to acquire guys like that in basketball than it is in hockey, and the impact of one player is so much more meaningful in that sport than what you get in the other. So I don't know how much of it is translatable, but I would say in this instance, as somebody who was wrong and admits he was wrong and overreacting to these ideas of, oh, he's cheap, because he was called that in hockey circles, he won. And we'll see if he does in Portland. Are you ready for the most entertaining guest in sports talk? BDOT is our guy. And he also has a story regarding Kevin Hart and Chris Paul that we'll bring to you when we play grammar school as well. Dot joins us next on Westwood One Sports Night.
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0: ECU in solidarity with Wiz.
1: Still should, if that's the case.
2: Yeah, it's garbage.
1: Storming the man's bus.
2: You knew what was on that bus.
0: I would. Exactly. You knew it was on the bus. So anyway, that's Wiz Khalifa. It's not his first run-in with the law, unfortunately.
1: You got to watch out for those European countries, man. They don't play. Different world out there.
2: Well, yeah. Shout out to Wiz. I hate when these countries try to do this bit and like act like when they like what they did. The fact that we had to like release a serial killer just to get Brittany Griner back was ridiculous.
0: Had to get her back, man. Double machine.
1: They not got weed in Russia.
0: Linnell, don't they call it like hashish? Have you ever been out of the country, Linnell?
2: No, I have not.
0: Well, where in the world would you most like to go if you could have a ticket to go somewhere outside of the
2: United States? I would want to go to, like, not Romania. I would not want to go anywhere that is not pot friendly. I'm just saying. It's
0: good to know. Amsterdam it is.
1: You want to go south.
2: I want to go, like, to the UK. I'm going to go to the UK so I could be with my DJ. I can go on replay, and I want to see what she say.
1: You don't need beans for breakfast.
2: Whatever she say, and I think wonder what B say, and what we say, and what he say, me say, D say. I like cheesesteaks. It's my UK rapper accent. That was my Central C impression. Don't really know what is. Trying to figure out what's biz. Westwood One Sports Night, and it is over. What is this? Drake told his next.
0: That is true. Snap, snap. This has been Westwood One Sports.
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9: Another two-strike pitch from the young right-hander, Trey Savage. He struck him out. Punches out Judge on a slider. Third time he K's Judge, and his eighth strikeout in six shutout innings. He kicks and offers. And it's a check swing, low ball four. Austin Wells is going to ask for an ABS challenge, but that pitch was down. And with confirmation from the video board in a moment, it'll be 1-0 Blue Jays on an RBI walk from Jimenez. Bird's pitch is served in the air out to right field. Going back, Aaron Judge to the warning track. He'll make the grab. Tagging at third, Valenzuela's going to come home. And Vladimir Guerrero Jr. knocks him in with a sacrifice fly to make it 2-0 Blue Jays. Harlan steps on the rubber. Ball behind his back. He looks into his catcher, Valenzuela. And now he sets the kick in the 2-2. He got him! Struck him out on an elevated heater. And that's the ball game. The Blue Jays outlast the Yankees in a pitcher's duel. 2-1. The final score as Yasavage bests Schlittler tonight.
10: Talked about kind of an old-fashioned pitching duel before the game. That was kind of it. Trey was awesome. I think him and Valley did a really good job of recognizing how good the slider was and using that and not being stubborn to forcing the split when they didn't have to and just not walking anywhere. He was kind of in total control. That was a really good outing for him. It's fun, man. They're both really good, you know, and I think they're aware of it too. They're aware of, you know, who you're matched up against a little bit and kind of went toe-to-toe, you know what I mean? So it was fun to watch. It was, I thought we, you know, we got our hits against Cam and had some chances. I think, you know, George is at bat second and third. But yeah, man, that was just kind of old-fashioned baseball.
11: Fan Morning Show, Sportsnet 590, The Fan, Ben Ennis, Brent Gunning. Well, it took until their third attempt, but the Blue Jays have beaten the New York Yankees back to being their daddy for one day. Trey Yasavage, better than Cam Schlittler, and Cam Schlittler was awesome. All I needed was two runs that they blooped and bleated and walked and bunted their way to. It's a 2-1 victory for the Blue Jays. Chance to split the series tonight at Yankee Stadium and finish off a winning road trip. So, Brent, yeah, the offense has been a big-time problem for the Blue Jays this season. Yep. We can all agree.
12: Uh-huh, sure.
11: And getting two runs in a victory doesn't exactly solve that. But, man, there have been some special pitching performances, like game by game, but just in the totality as well. I think Dylan Cease has put on a show. We've seen Kevin Gausman at times be at his best. Louis Varland's the best reliever in the American League, continues to

0: look that way. Tyler Rogers doing his Tyler Rogers thing. For my money, that was the best we've seen this season, considering the circumstances, considering the expectations, considering the bar that you have to reach as a pitcher on this team to allow this offense to win a baseball game. Trey Savage, it's also worth remembering and reminding people, yeah, he started against the Yankees in the playoffs. That was his Yankee Stadium debut against what is one of the favorites right now to win the American League Cy Young Award in Cam Schlittler, and he outdueled him.
1: We can get here, we can get to, and I'm sure we will, and we've talked about it through the first two games of the series of like what's going on in terms of who

0: Paulkart said, but he was remarkable in that game as well. And he was, these two guys are the bright young pitching lights in the American League. And, you know, I'm sure there are some other people that will throw their name into the conversation over for like this next generation, this next wave. But right now you'd be hard pressed to find somebody in this kind of age cohort, right? It's like, yeah, I think a healthy Tarek Skubal I'd take over Trey Savage or Cam Schlittler, but that's the level we're talking about with what these guys have given you. So yes, the offense is frustrating, but it's a little easy not to be frustrated when you're seeing that from one of the foundational building blocks, not right now for this team. Like, it's great when Dylan Cease is doing this, and okay, maybe he's a little different because he's in the first year of a contract, or it's great when Kevin Gausman's doing this, but you know, it's like you've got all the Kevin Gausman experience you could have asked for, quite frankly. With Savage, he's one of the few guys on this team where you're looking at it and go, yeah, I mean, I don't know. Like, who's to say how high the ceiling could be on this? Why would I dare put one on him right now?
1: Yeah, Cam Schlittler is the current leader to win the American League Cy Young Award at plus 145. Dylan Cease, number two, at plus 310. Kevin Gausman in the top 10 as well at plus 3,500. Now, Cam Schlittler's been amazing and looked really good yesterday. Throws 100, and he throws a bunch of different fastballs, and he's great, and the Yankees should feel ecstatic about his future. And yes, we can project forward maybe some future matchups between Schlittler and Yu Savage going forward. And yeah, I can't tell you for sure that the Blue Jays offense is going to figure it out enough this year that they're going to be in the same position they were a year ago, winning the American League East. And certainly not, I can't assure you, getting to Game 7 of the World Series. But what I feel pretty good about, barring injury, and yeah, there was another pitching, I mean, not another pitching injury, but an update on a significant Blue Jays pitcher yesterday as well. Barring injury, man, how do you not feel great about the idea in the immediate future, by which I mean this year, and this year you got Kevin Gausman in the last year of his deal, but like next year and the year after, of Dylan Cease and Trey Savage being the 1-2 at the top of your rotation?
0: You'd be a crazy person not to feel great about that. You would have to have faith in that. There are not better building blocks than that. You also get to do the like guy who is more established, who it's like you have a much clearer understanding of that. And I think we're having a clear understanding of what Yu Savage is. But I mean, go pull up the career numbers for him. It's not like he's had double digit major league starts. Like, it's crazy how early on in this we still are for Yu Savage here. So yeah, the idea of him and Cease, if you have a 1-2 punch at the top of your rotation, it also changes what you can do with some of the other spots going forward, right? It's like you can have your lotto ticket in a 4 or a 5 spot because you're so confident in your 1 and your 2 there. So no, Yu Savage is as good a building block as you could possibly ask for. And yeah, the offense is really frustrating and you have every right to feel that way. But much like in hockey, no one has to apologize for having a good goalie. You don't have to apologize for having a good starting pitcher. And we saw two of them last night. And Yu Savage, you know, partially because of his team being able to scratch something, anything across, he's the guy who, you know, is on top in that matchup. But no, I mean, in terms of just rotational building blocks, you'd be hard-pressed to do better than those two guys.
1: Yeah, it's crazy how good a season Trey Savage is having, kind of under the radar. Because, yeah, Dylan Cease is the guy he went 7 in 3 consecutive starts, first time in his entire career. He's had the big strikeout totals, obviously. Kevin Gausman's the opening day starter, and he's been full-on Kevin Gausman. And yes, Trey Savage spent the first month working his way back to full health and back to the major leagues. But now after that start, that was his 5th start of the season. You're right, he has not yet reached double-digit regular season starts. He has 8 career regular season starts. Now, in 25 and a third innings pitch, he has an ERA of 107. He has 29 strikeouts in 25 and a third innings pitch. So, and he's the third of the three. He's not in the top 10 in American League Cy Young Award voting. The other two guys that I mentioned are.
0: Yeah.
1: So the Blue Jays, like, as currently constructed, the way they pitched this year, again, in a couple more starts, maybe you will see Trey Savage jump into the leaderboard of American League Cy Young candidates. The Blue Jays have already 3 of the best 10 pitchers in the American League in their rotation. I mean, it goes again to speak about how low the bar is. Man, it's not always going to be as low as it was yesterday, where like 2 runs wins you a baseball game.
0: Right.
1: You don't want to build a baseball team around that. But yeah, the thing about this team that, yeah, okay, yeah, maybe the offense isn't

0: as good as last year, but boy, the pitching is going to be a whole lot better. And yes, I think the overall numbers wouldn't tell you the tale of what I just tried to exemplify here. The top end pitching on this team is unbelievable, because I think they've had enough blow up starts from Eric Lauer and Max Scherzer that the overall numbers are probably not as good as it feels like when those three fellas are on the mound. But when those three guys are on the mound and you got Louis Varland, again, looking like Louis Varland, throwing 100 and even making up for his own fielding mistakes, and and Tyler Rogers being full value for Tyler Rogers continually. Mason Fluharty's got the worst batted ball luck in baseball, it feels like, this year. But yeah, you feel good about the bullpen as well. Like, all the pitching things, really, that we thought about this team, save for the other two rotation slots because of injury, and that sucks. Like, that's not nothing. But the top three in this rotation and the back end of this bullpen, especially if Jeff Hoffman could ever figure it out against right-handed hitters, yeah, it is everything that you expected. The offense, not... But the pitching is.
1: Yeah, I mean, you say the first three slots. I think when grading on the curve, I'd be pretty happy with Patrick Corbin as my fourth starter right now, right? Like, you're right. Like, it is insane to be having a conversation about Trey Savage and how close he is to Cease and Gosman and be like, and Patrick Corbin is good too. But when you're talking about just, like, compare him, go take him with all the other fourth starters in Major League Baseball, and not what you thought he was going to be before the season, what you've actually seen out of him, you're in a good position here. Now, again, I think that there are warts with this team, and it's the reason why the record is the way it is. But when it comes to the pitching staff specifically, you know, the biggest hurdle they had to kind of overcome this year was what to do with the ninth inning, right? You could have seen that blowing up in their face, and not say they would have made a bad decision, but it's just that you're asking a lot of somebody who's never done that job. It was asking a lot of Jeff Hoffman, who had never been his job before. And as we saw, didn't go necessarily the way you wanted to this year. That's why he's not closing games anymore. But that hurdle they got over, no problem. So let's just, like, quickly check some boxes here. Okay. An ace for sure. Yeah, I know. I'll let you decide which one that is. A great second and third starter. You get into a postseason series, and, you know, we'll see what the rotation looks like with then. But right now, Patrick Corbin's a number four. You're not feeling devastated to have him. If, you know, the homer ball is going to come back to bite him, you got the pen hot and you figure it out. In terms of a bullpen, you like Varland, you like Rogers, and I think because he's been slotted in a different way, you like Hoffman. I know Fluharty, it's not gone the way he's wanted, but I agree with you. When I see Fluharty, I still feel confident. Yeah. Like, it's not a case of, you know, him just serving up meatball after meatball this season. And then obviously Rogers is like the rubber band man. He's there every day pitching, except I guess not 3 days in a row. They don't want to push that button, but he gives you everything you can wall on. He's even, like, striking guys out, which I don't even know what to do with that. But yeah, those are all the foundations of a pitching staff, not just a rotation, not just a pen, but those are all the foundational pieces of a pitching staff that you can win with. Now, let me say it for the 800th time. I got my questions about the offense, okay? I'm not trying to run away from that, but when you are segmenting this and looking at the pitching staff, if Savage wasn't this, I think we're having a very different conversation. If it's like you have a two-headed monster at the top of this, that's a great building block, but all of a sudden Patrick Corbin's your number three, and then you have kind of like two question marks left in the rotation. And there was a possibility of that with the way he started the year and the shoulder impingement, and is this the season from hell? No, it's not, and his shoulder's fine. And it's a great, great world to live in.
0: Yeah, and his fastball velo's up over a mile an hour in his first start at Yankee Stadium. Not his first appearance at Yankee Stadium. Yeah, we all were reminded of Game 4 and the trot across the outfield grass into the bullpen for appearances' sake. So the Yankees thought that he might get into that clinching game of that series. He was never going to enter it, but
1: yeah, I don't know. You show me the shark from Jaws and it's going to affect how I go about my process.
0: Yeah. Totally. So yeah, for one game, the Blue Jays are the Yankees daddy. And yeah, it does feel like Trey Savage, until proven otherwise, is the Yankees daddy. That game two performance, unbelievable. No hits allowed in the 11 strikeouts, including one of Aaron Judge in that game. He did walk him his first time up, but if I recall correctly, that was a full count pitch. It was close. Like, he battled him. It's not like he was afraid of Aaron Judge. And then yesterday, he struck him out three times. Aaron Judge with the Golden Sombrero, 0-for-4 with 4 Ks. In his career now, Aaron Judge does have a walk against Trey Savage, but yeah, he's 0-for-4 with 4 strikeouts against Trey Savage. And that alone, man, like that's incredible. It's hard to imagine that continuing forever, considering how many head-to-head matchups, fingers crossed, they have against each other going forward when you play the Yankees 13 times a year. But yeah, I don't think Aaron Judge like gets geeked up when he sees that Treya Savage is lined up in a series against the Blue Jays.
1: No, why would he? And this is a tale as old as time. You'll hear, you know, you see these like old ball players talking on podcasts and they're like, yeah, man. And like Treya Savage isn't this guy. I want to be perfectly clear about that. But you'll hear, you know, Hall of Famer or Hall of Very Good hitters saying, this guy was no good. He was just like a fourth starter for some team and I could just never figure him out. The ball came out of his hand. It just never looked natural to me and never felt comfortable. That may very well be the case for Judge. You know, there's something, I wonder if there's something to the fact of, you know, he obviously has this like imposing figure that gives him a height advantage over just about every starting pitcher. But if you're kind of tall and then throw the ball from where Savage is throwing it from, like the release point, does that help minimize any of the advantage Judge has there? Maybe. I don't know. But I also think it's entirely plausible. Yeah, he just sees that and it just doesn't fit his eye. You know, you see this all the time on a golf course. You're like, I can't explain it. I really like the shape of this hole or I really don't. And I think when it comes to Savage, Aaron Judge is very much in the I do not like this at all camp. And can't go get work in the cage because the Tragic Machine can't replicate it yet. I don't know if they've made like a Tragic Tall or whatever, but yeah. But yeah, not the case.
2: 2.0. Are you a gambling? Okay, so I should rephrase that. Okay. I was going to say, are you a gambling man? Like, do you like table games? Like, have you ever been to Vegas?
1: It's a very sore spot. I was supposed to go to Vegas, me and my wife, for a birthday present for her, and that was in March of 2020. So, no.
2: That sucks.
1: Yeah. We were counting down the days. Like, we're going to sneak it in, and then Vegas is like, border closed. No,
2: yeah,
1: you're not.
2: Yeah, well, I feel badly for you.
1: Yeah.
2: I like myself a game of chance.
1: Sure.
2: I haven't been to a casino in a while, but when I go to Vegas, obviously, yeah, hit the tables up. I like to play a little craps. I like to play low limit because, man, you can get away from you very quickly in those table games.
1: Yeah.
2: I like to play a little blackjack.
1: Yep.
2: And I like to play consistently, right? Like, it's very important to have the same strategy and not waver from it, right? That even if it's not going your way, you're playing a strategy because you know in an overall sense that the odds will eventually come around to you. So in this respect, I do give John Schneider credit yesterday. He bunted with Brandon Valenzuela two times, despite the fact that this is, I know, damning the stat, but a real one. Brandon Valenzuela, the fifth best home run hitter on the Toronto Blue Jays in 2026. Fifth highest slugging percentage on the Toronto Blue Jays, which if so, like if you were just slotting in the batters in a batting order by who's most likely to hit a home run 1 through 5, you would hit him fifth.
1: Okay.
2: Okay? But he's not. He's hitting eighth. And he was bunted. That's also important context because he was bunting in the third inning.
1: Mm-hmm.
2: To set the table for the 9-hitter, okay? Who is Andrés Giménez, who's been a lot better offensively than he was a year ago. I don't think he's anybody's Aaron Judge, right?
1: No.
2: Anyways, didn't work out in the third, but it did, it must be said, work out in the seventh as the Blue Jays, with the bases loaded, did slightly more than the bare minimum. When you have the bases loaded and no out, I don't know, how many runs do you feel like is an acceptable total to score if you've got the bases loaded and none out in an inning?
1: This is such a cop-out answer, but like, it feels like 1.5. Like, if you get one, you're disappointed. Yes. But if you get... But I can't sit here and be like, you must get 2 runs.
2: Right.
1: But
2: it,
1: like,
2: you must get 2 runs.
1: Okay, all right. Then it's 2 runs. I don't know why I said 1.5.
2: I don't know either, because you can't score a half run.
1: Well, I know. That's why I talked it through. You asked me a question. This is my process.
2: No,
1: you're sitting here commending John Schneider's process. Let me go through my process, okay?
2: You're right.
1: Thank you.
2: You're right.
1: On
2: all accounts, you're right.
1: Wow, thank you.
2: Shouldn't have criticized that. And you absolutely landed in the right spot. Because
1: thanks, man.
2: 1 is unacceptable. 1 is unacceptable. 2 is the bare minimum.
1: Okay.
2: And that's how many the Blue Jays scored with the bases loaded and none out. And Vladimir Guerrero Jr. pleased his punch to just like, it almost looked like a tennis swing. Like,

0: it down the line, all the way to the baseline for the second run, sacrifice fly, and that was enough for the Blue Jays to cobble together the two runs required to win the baseball game. Yeah, I will go to my grave of the belief that I know it feels like. That's the thing. When a team is struggling offensively, it feels like, well, man, we got to do whatever we can to scrape together a run, so we got to bunt. But it actually is counterintuitive, or it's counterproductive.
1: Yeah.
0: It's not counterintuitive. It is counterproductive, because when you're struggling, you need more outs. Like you need not just the 27. You need like 30. You need like 50 outs. You can't be just handing them away. Instead, you're going the opposite direction. You're going from 27 outs to 26. You only got 26 to try and score a run. And generally speaking, when you bunt, yeah, you're sometimes more likely to score one, but way less likely to score two. And did anyone feel super comfortable in that game yesterday, even with a two-run lead? Probably not. But kudos to the Blue Jays. They won the game on account of Brandon Valenzuela's bunt, who must have had the craziest bunting crash course in history, because he did try to lay down the bunt in game one of the series. I said it after the game. I was like, why are we asking a guy to bunt who clearly can't bunt? Like, yeah, he looked like he didn't look like he knew how to spell the word bunt. All over the place. And then yesterday, he's definitely had the right technique. I will say it was also one of those things where it's probably a lot easier to bunt when you square, like, before the pitcher's even in the set position. It's a lot easier to defend as well. And the likelihood of getting the lead runner and, like, the precision you have to have with that bunt gets higher. First one was a sacrifice, and he was out at first on a very good play. And Ryan McMahon's a great third baseman, too. That's part of it, right? And then the second one, they got no outs. I'm all in favor of the bunts that result in no outs.
1: Right, of course.
0: Like, if you can do that every time.
1: Yeah, don't make outs. It's kind of, generally speaking, a way to be productive in baseball.
0: Because that's a base hit. But yeah, it's just, good job. And I guess I don't know for sure that it was John Schneider's call, because there was some report that Andrés Giménez, who had an unbelievable at-bat, 11-pitch at-bat after the Valenzuela bunt and taking ball four that was not an obvious ball four to score the first run of the baseball game, setting the stage for Vladimir Guerrero Jr.'s heroic medium-depth fly ball to right field that scored the second run. Yeah, maybe just Brandon Valenzuela was doing it on his own, because he's like, guys, I can bunt. Watch this. 2-1 game, and proof is in the pudding. They won the game. They scored the two runs as a result of a bunt. I don't think this is the way out of this offensive slump, is to bunt your way out of it. I think it's probably keep swinging, but results, baby.
1: Yeah, you have to tip your cap, whether you like it or not, in this specific instance. I will say Brandon Valenzuela better not just be deciding to bunt all willy. Like, if there is a shift, like, and I know it's not like a true blue shift like we've seen before, but if there's a hole and you can get it down, sure. Isn't part of the problem he can't get it down? Like, isn't that part of the problem? Now, this isn't Ali Sanchez of a few years ago, where it's like they asked him to bunt once and then it couldn't happen, and it was like, Marion, well, you have to leave now. You can never be here again. All I can think of whenever we have these conversations about major league players, and, you know, again, it's one thing if it's like Aaron Judge you're talking about in this regard. It's like, okay, I can understand that. Like, you're Brandon Valenzuela. It's like, is it too much to ask that you can lay down a bunt? Like, I know it's just the money ball scene all over. If it's like, I am Brad Pitt, of like, yeah, it's fine. And then Ron Washington's coming in, is like, it's incredibly hard. I don't, like, you're a lower third hitter. You're a backup catcher in Major League Baseball. Like, I understand baseball is a sport where it's not like hockey. It's not like, all right, we got practice today, bunting practice. But it's like, you have a lot of free time on your hands. Right. Or at the very least, like, into next year, can we learn to throw down a bunt? Like, is this something that can be worked on? It does feel like when guys can't do it, we just are so accepting of it. Like, well, he can't bunt. What do you want him to do? I want to be clear. I'd rather he just hit it over the fence or lash something into a gap or something like that. But if that's not an option available all the time, I think he should probably be able to. But you do have to commend the Blue Jays for the way it worked out. But I refuse to commend them for building offense out of Brandon Valenzuela bunts.
0: Yeah, it's probably not a sustainable way to score runs.
1: No, I'm gonna remove the probably from that. It's not.
0: And it is maybe the path forward to scoring

0: two runs in a baseball game, which generally speaking isn't going to result in a victory. Did yesterday, but boy, are you going to continue? Is Trey Savage starting every day?
1: He's not. I don't think so.
0: No.
1: Every
0: fifth day. Anyways, congratulations. Couple other things from this game. Jesus Sanchez. All right. Sure. He's getting some hits, the whole thing about him is he's supposed to be kind of a free swinger, but pop. Like, it's all about, like, he's going to be a home run threat, 20 home run threat from the left side, maybe not playing every day and certainly not against lefties, but that guy's going to hit a ball over fence. We saw that initially. I mean, the first home run as a Blue Jay, he was green lit on a 3-0 pitch, and he hit it over the fence. And he went through a swoon, and now he's hitting. He's getting all these hits that are duck snorts and like bloops and blaps and bleeps and bloops and blaps. I said blap and bleep twice, I think. But yeah, he's taking like middle, and middle in fastballs, and just like kind of just duck snorting them into the outfield, which is good. It's better than making an out, I suppose. Just that's a little strange. And holy cow, the defense in right field is atrocious.
1: Oh man, I thought Dylan Cease was going to run out to right field to fight him in the start 2 days ago, and he's like, the sun, sorry, can't. And Cease is like trying to be like, he just got here. So did Sanchez, by the way. It's like you can roll your eyes at it. It's fine, but yeah, the zoom in on him as Sanchez, like, and again, it's like, hey, sun's gonna get in your eyes. It happens from time to time, but man, he was not impressed with that.
0: Yeah, it was. It's not great. He hurt himself somehow. I wasn't exactly sure how he hurt himself on the Goldschmidt blooper. I also meant to look up what the expected batting average was on that baseball. He thinks it was probably low. I guess he had to run a little bit, but yeah, that was awful. He can't play defense in right field. I guess he's helping because he's coming up with hits. Also,
1: this must be said, if you can't play defense in right field there, mm-hmm. where on earth?
0: Yeah. Yohendrick Pinango also, like, we've very much enjoyed his oeuvre and his era offensively, especially continues to take professional looking at bats. And I think he could probably be like a league average ish defender in left field, but he, I think, is the victim of that. There was a play earlier this season in left field where it was like him and Andrés Giménez, and like Andrés Giménez is like, I got it. Don't worry. This is mine.
1: Yeah.
0: Don't you dare come near the baseball, son. And yesterday, I think he was like waiting for, he's like, Andrés, can you help? Can you catch over the here. Baseball?
1: Over here.
0: Yeah. And it's like, no, not like, eventually, like you do, it is, especially coming in on a baseball as the left fielder, you're allowed to take control and catch a baseball. Luckily for Yesavage, it wasn't like, that wasn't the only hit of the baseball game, because there was, the way he was pitching in that game, it was a real thought for me that, yeah, actually there was two thoughts, because one was, oh my God, this is going to be the only hit he allows and it's a one hitter and that's the thing separating him from history. And two, it was like, oh, maybe it's actually a good thing because Blue Jays won't have to push him to 120 pitches to get him this no hitter because he already gave up a hit. But no, Jazz Chisholm hit a legit clean single to right field after that.
1: Yeah, but if that would have happened, like, imagine the bond Dylan Cease and Trey Savage would begin to form via their mutual hatred of Jesus Sanchez. Like, yeah. I think sometimes, you know, you don't always want it, and generally speaking, that's more of like a manager tactic to go about it that way. But yeah, it is funny because, like, you can understand where, like, with Giménez too, it's like that's so counterintuitive to everything of baseball, right? It's like we have the like pop-up priority chart and it's like, yeah, he gets anything in the infield, but generally speaking, the outfielder coming in with a clear line on the ball has the right to call him off. And Giménez is like, I've seen enough here.
0: Yeah.
1: I've seen enough.
0: Yep. Anyways, all good. Last thing. I think, and I guess I haven't watched every pitch of every single baseball game, but the Anthony Volpe challenge is got to be in the running for the worst of the season. And it honestly, it does hearten me. And it makes me understand a little bit more, not that I needed more understanding of why Tyler Rogers is just like so incredibly good and so counter to everything these guys face on a daily basis. And it also must be said, maybe part of the success he's had early in his Blue Jays career, which is the same as he's had basically throughout his entire career, but part of it is also spending an entire career in the

0: National League, and a lot of these guys seeing him for the first time ever and trying to figure him out, and thinking that you can just take normal swings and just go about your business in a normal baseball type way. It looks so different, and like analyzing whether it's going to be a ball or a strike, it must just be so counter that Anthony Volpe thought that there was a chance that that was even borderline is hilarious.
1: Yeah, broke his brain. There's no other way to say it. It really must be, it must throw Yankees hitters or whoever will be next on the list for this into a pretzel to go start a game or to prepare for a game. And you're like, all right, we're going to get you Savage today. And hey, hopefully we blow this thing wide open. He's not a factor. We're probably going to see Rodgers. All right, put him in ye old machine that helps me get ready for the game. He can't do it. Like, it's just, it's becoming more of a feature of how guys prepare for games. And when you have two guys that cannot be replicated in that way, of course, it's going to throw you off. Imagine a guy went to prep for an at-bat and he pulled up the iPad and they're like, sorry, there's no data on that guy. Can't have it. They're like, this is how I prepare. This is what I do. It's part of it. And I imagine it's only going to help those two guys. And yeah, they're like, I know they didn't directly piggyback off of one another last night, but I can only imagine how much you get the bends seeing that in the game where it's like Yosevich is throwing balls to you from the heavens and Rodgers is bringing it right out of hell.
0: So Blue Jays looking to split the series, which I think would be viewed as a success, especially considering the way the first two games of this series went and how close they were to completing ninth inning comebacks, but failing. And it would also result in a 4-3 road trip, which is always good, having a winning road trip, as they've got Spencer Miles as the bulk man today.
1: If I could offer them some advice,
0: yes.
1: More than two runs.
0: Yep, probably going to need it. And you know what? Carlos Rodon, he's a great pitcher. Does feel like, boy, and I'll knock on wood, and I'll, yeah, listen, you can blame me if Carlos Rodon has a perfect game tonight. Does feel like, especially Vladimir Guerrero Jr. is Carlos Rodon's daddy. So we'll see. Blue Jays and Yankees tonight on Sportsnet 1 and Sportsnet Plus. All right, when we come back, all right, so if you hadn't already done it, I think yesterday was a good first step in getting your head around the idea of Mitch Marner like hoisting a Stanley Cup over his head is, the Golden Knights, that scrappy underdog group and likable fellas take game one over the Avalanche. We'll also get Thunder and Spurs, and Aaron Rodgers going to say an emotional goodbye over 17 regular season games this season. That and more next as the Fan Morning Show continues. Ben Annis, Brent Gunning, Sportsnet 590, The Fan.
2: From the 680 News Radio Traffic Center, I'm Lisa Emerald. Southbound 410 approaching Steeles, the HOV in left lane blocked due to a crash. It's slow from Sandalwood Parkway. Toronto bound on the QEW approaching Fairview. Second lane from the left blocked with a stalled truck, causing delays from the Burlington Skyway. And east on the 401 approaching Mavis, the center lane is blocked with a crash that's slowing you down from Mississauga Road and the Express. 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
17: 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Badgered by O'Connor. 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

0: Fan Morning Show, Sportsnet 590, The Fan, Ben Ennis, Brian Gunning. Now, don't come back. Fine. Enjoy Vegas. Mitch Marner, with the
1: go further away. Can I ask that? Is that fair? Like, don't come back, but don't stay where you are. Further away.
0: Yeah.
1: The K? Imagine what you do over there.
0: Oh, man, you're killing it. They care too much there.
1: Ah, good point.
2: No,
1: you
2: know,
1: great.
0: They
1: actually
0: care way too much. Great. And the consequences,
1: great point,
0: way more severe.
1: Great point.
0: If you underperform.
1: Great point.
0: Yeah, guess what you're not doing? Even taking veiled shots at the fans of any team in the KHL while you're playing in it.
1: I would think not. No.
0: Anyways, Mitch Marner with a beauty of an assist on the power play, which, yeah, hey, he well within his rights to have done as a member of the Toronto Maple Leafs. 5-on-5, 5-on-4, like any of those. We're not discerning when we talk about the lack of production in games 5, 6s, and 7s.
1: No, games 5, 6, and 7, absolutely not. It was funny, though. I was, not to get off the Marner thing, but I was kind of thinking about that. Like, I don't have the numbers right in front of me, but Montreal, it's like all of their guys have just done everything on the power play in this postseason.
0: So what?
1: Well, I was wondering how we'd feel about that. In the regular season, there's like a valor. There's like an honor to scoring at 5-on-5. Yeah, it's what we've talked about with totally. Matthews, right? It's like, yes, this is why he's better than all the other goal scorers, because he not only does it, but he's not a power play merchant.
0: Sure.
1: But you're right. In the postseason, you'll take him any way you can get him.
0: Yeah.
1: Yeah.
0: If the Leafs, you know, if they had scored all those goals in games 5, 6s, and 7s on the power play, which they had opportunities to do so, like,
1: sure,
0: the man... We barely even got into this Golden Knights conversation. It's already so much about the Leafs.
1: Because that's the only way anyone's viewing this thing. You don't need to apologize for it.
0: If we were doing our top three list of reasons, like not just like actual tangible statistical reasons why the Maple Leafs didn't do more in the postseason, is it one, the lack of power play scoring? Because like the season in which they finally won a first round series against the Lightning, because they actually had power play success.
1: Yep.
0: In that, I guess you can point to goaltending being one, but it's true. It's goal scoring. I think if you're just doing an overarching umbrella, like if you're taking a bigger statistical, like if you're answering that in a more macro sense, it's like goals, however they come. But like if you're parsing goals, it's power play goals. The Leafs' power play success that they had during the regular season, some season was better than others, but generally speaking, like a top 10 power play team, it rarely, in the times it did, translate into the postseason. Power play goals, man, is probably one if you go back.
1: They won two series during this era, and it's like, I'm going to kind of throw away the Ottawa one because it's like that felt so different. The series that they won against a good National Hockey League team that has, in fact, won a playoff game since said series occurred, okay, the Lightning, they had the better power play, and they had the better goalie. So I can't sit here and be like, no, those are bad answers. Those are the answers. I will say my biggest belief of all of this still, and you were smart to take it off of the bingo card. You're like, all right, just get the free space out of the way. Ghost ghouls, goblins, curses,
0: like
1: everything.
0: I know.
1: And that's why I'm like, just going to park that over there. But I need everyone to know that's actually my number one reason. But you're right. Goaltending, power play. But then the other thing, also hard to find. It's like, they should have wanted it more. Yeah. They should have grit, and they should have cared, and they should have cared when Sam Bennett murdered Anthony Stolarz in cold blood, and Radko Gudas screamed in Joel's face. But it's like hard to define, like put a number on that.
0: The number is goals. They didn't score enough of them. And yeah, they allowed way too many in games 5 and 7 against the Panthers last season. But generally speaking, that's not the way those game 7s had gone, right? It was, they just can't score.
1: Yep.
0: And sometimes it's Carey Price.
1: Sure.
0: And you're like, we got goal lead. Yeah, you're supposed to be the team. Anyways.
1: You also outshot them. But I mean, apparently that's their recipe for success. You also outshot the Montreal Canadiens 11-2 in an overtime.
0: It's
1: all fun. It's great. Whatever. It's so fun.
0: It's going to be fun to watch Mitch Marner bring the Stanley Cup back to Toronto, which I was actually thinking about this too.
1: Oh, okay.
0: So maybe is there more to, how much about this game do you want to talk about? It's a great game.
1: It was.
0: The Golden Knights win 4-2 over an Avalanche team without Cale Makar, which seems important.
1: If there's anything from the game I want to talk about, it's that. Like, there's so much Marner and all of the stuff and the, ripple effects of that. But Cale Makar not playing in a playoff game is
0: where he plays like half of it.
1: Right. Well, that's the thing, right? This isn't, I don't know. Let's just pick a guy who maybe wears 93 and it's a glittery sweater in Vegas. It's like Mitch Marner's out. That hurts Vegas for sure. Absolutely. Without a shadow of a doubt. Plays at most a third of the game.
0: Yeah.
1: And he is one third of what's going on out there.
0: Yeah.
1: Kale McCarr is a game controller. There has not been a, outside of Victor Hedman just missing the entirety of the series against Montreal, which, do you think that helped them get to where they're at? Probably did. I think this is the biggest loss any team has suffered in the postseason thus far. And I don't, you know, you can only beat who's in front of you. But if the Golden Knights basically turn into that cup final Montreal run where it's like, oh, they never faced a team with their number one center. And lo and behold, there they are in the cup final. Except instead of it being the Lightning staring them down, it will be Montreal or it'll be, you know, Carolina on the other side of things. The Kale McCarr loss cannot be overstated.

0: how important it is. He is at absolute worst, and I don't think he's this, but at absolute worst, the fifth best skater on the planet. And he didn't play in that game, and Colorado still almost took it to him.
1: Yep.
0: Nathan McKinnon's awesome, too. This is now I'm just like saying guys' names and telling them they're good, but God, he's so good in that
1: game. Dude, like breaking ankles.
0: Ooh, love it.
1: Yeah, he's good at hockey and
0: quick
1: stuff.
0: Stop up there. It's funny because McKinnon is so powerful in the way he plays the game. That was really much more like Datsukian of just like crossing a guy up, put him on your M1 mixtape. It was awesome. I loved it. R.I.P. Braden McNabb. He's still with us. He just wasn't in that play anymore.
1: Yep. And they cut it to a one-goal game despite having a 3-0 deficit to overcome. They scored the 6-on-4 on the power play with the empty net, and Nick Dowd putting it away, the great individual effort to put it into the empty net.
0: Make it about the Leafs. Imagine a Leaf did that to close out a game. It's like great play on the penalty kill, and then you get down there, and you win a race and shoot in the empty net. Oh, God.
1: Sure. Anyways, it's not over. I mean, last time these two teams met in a postseason series, it was the Avalanche actually taking a 2-0 series lead and then watching it fritter away 4 consecutive losses to the Golden Knights. So obviously, one game isn't going to make the difference. Also, I'm of the belief that the Makar thing, he's obviously serious enough for him to miss a playoff game, but it's not like he wasn't on the ice. He was on the ice. It was like a game-time decision. Also, it's the NHL, so we have no idea. It's undisclosed.
0: Yeah, for all I know, it's like, Kel McCarr actually has no feet. Those are just like AI skates they put on him. I bet you he's going to miss at least one more.
1: Really?
0: Yeah, Bednar got asked about this, and there was just a like very quick like no of like will he be in the lineup? Is there any concern? And he's like, let's not talk about this anymore. Yeah. This is all reading tea leaves. Who knows? It's like the hardest thing in the world would be to get an injury distinction at this time of year in the NHL. So like, don't even bother expecting one. But I could easily see a world where McCarr misses a handful of games in this series.
1: Yeah. Can you easily see a world in which Mitch Marner is winning Conn Smythe and winning a Stanley Cup? And would he? So he's obviously, his life is now in Nevada, and I'm not even going to try and figure out which
0: Summerlin.
1: Summerlin. If the whatever suburb he's
0: not to
1: in.
0: Not to tell everyone where Mitch Marner lives, because I know that was a big point of contention. Sorry,
1: get the goons on this guy.
0: Sorry,
1: Marner goons.
0: He also invited the NHL YouTube to his house and was like, come look at my house.
1: No. Hey, listen, Marner goons, that was Brent Gunning unveiling that Mitch Marner lives in Nevada. Okay,
0: Sorry.
1: Come at him, break his legs.
0: I am your leader. Marner goons,
1: Anyways, no, the Marner goons are the security force that are, sending not so veiled threats to media members in the city of Toronto who talk ill of Mitch Marner.
0: I was just going to say, I want to be very clear about this, but if I wanted to round up some Marner goons that meant the other side of that equation, I don't think I'd have to look too hard in ye old GTA.
1: Anyways, I was thinking about this because I think about the worst possible scenario.
0: Obviously.
1: It's not like he's parading it around, but like if Mitch Marner did win a Stanley Cup, and he obviously still has residence here. Like he's got a cottage, I would think.
0: Yeah. I don't know about a house anymore, but definitely
1: his family his father and his mother, like, did they move out to Nevada as well?
0: I don't want to like go to the wall with like saying this is 100% definitively true, but I do feel like there was a story of like, the family moved down there and not just like his wife, dog, and kid. Like, I think there was more family beyond
1: maybe.
0: So I don't know though.
1: I think at the very least,
0: he has people here. Yeah.
1: Sure.
0: Yeah.
1: Would he bring the cup back?
0: It's
1: obviously not a Ray Bourque situation. Right. Where he's like, hey guys, this is for you. Oh my God. And that was before Boston became the city of champions. Imagine how embarrassing that would be.
0: Oh, I mean, that is definitely not happening. We're like, we freed Mitchie and he could go win elsewhere. Oh, have a parade. God. No, that's not happening. This is the most reeks of barbecue at someone's house in the geographical region of Toronto. But like, if they're worried about finding out where Mitch Marner lives, they're definitely worried about guarding the address to that. I remember just like by happenstance, I was playing golf up in, I think it's Richmond Hill where Binnington is from. I just remember it was like, I was leaving the course. I'm like, yeah, it's taking so long to get home. What's going on? It's like, Jordan Binnington's having his cup parade. And it like gummed up the works of wherever, GTA, city, town, whatever you want to call it.

0: area was, and that's fine because it's Jordan Binnington. He won a cup for the Blues. He beat the Bruins. It was like, good job by you. You slayed the dragon.
1: Yeah, he's from Richmond Hill.
0: Yeah, that, let me tell you something. That is not going to happen for Mitch Marner. Does he bring it back here? Is there like a barbecue in Muskoka and the cup is there and he's on a wakeboard with
1: the
0: cup?
1: That's what it feels like.
0: That's what it feels like. This is not bring it to City Hall of, I think Thornhill is like the, you know, the area of the GTA he's from, I believe. But yeah, I don't think that's happening. It's a private party somewhere. And yeah, his friends and family will be there. Mm-hmm. But anything public, no.
1: Yeah, anyways. Congrats to Mitch Marner.
0: I think he should do it, though, personally.
1: That would be sick.
0: Oh, my God.
1: It would be sick. Okay, so I know the NHL is, and it's with these specific teams, like very locally based. I don't know. Are there like non-Nevada residents of the Vegas Golden Knights? Are there non-Colorado residents of the fans of the Avalanche? I'm not 100% sure, although I did see a kid at my son's baseball game yesterday wearing an Avalanche hat, so maybe that exists. But like, if you were just a neutral, you had no dog in the fight, and you weren't even a Leafs hater.
0: Sure.
1: You weren't even, because I know you're, the answer for you is, when I say like, are there any neutrals rooting for Vegas? You're like, yeah, everybody's rooting for Vegas because they all hate the Leafs. Like, take the Leaf hater out of it.
0: But does anyone care about the NHL and is just agnostic to the Toronto? Like, honest, like, I'm not trying to like ruin the premise of that. I'm just genuinely wondering, are you someone that can have a coherent care at all about the NHL, a thought about the league, and just be like, I actually am completely neutral on the Toronto Maple Leafs. Do not like them. Do not hate them. I think it's like being an NFL fan and feeling about the Cowboys. Like, I don't have a vitriol hatred towards the Dallas Cowboys, but like, push comes to shove, would I rather watch them lose? Yeah, of course. Like, if those are the options.
1: Okay. Would that feeling, if it was not like you're a fan of one of the other six Canadian franchises and like that level of vitriol towards the Leafs, but yeah, you're right. Like, hey, it's just like, if I had to choose, would I prefer the Leafs suffer pain? Sure.
0: Why not?
1: Would that supersede what I think should be real vitriol towards a Golden Knights team that is abhorrent, right? Like, and I'm not even talking, like, the media stuff is part of it and avoiding the press conference and John Tortorella, I got my own qualms with the fella, but like the LTIR stuff, it's just, the Bruce Cassidy, like, just an awful, awful organization. Would you be able to overlook that to just root for them because it would hurt Leaf fans?
0: If you are one of the fans of the six other Canadian teams, it's the easiest thing in the world. It's like, yes, I can put my hatred for the Golden Knights aside for 5 minutes to make the Leaf fans suffer. Like, that's an easy thing. But like, your typical American hockey fan that maybe isn't as like dyed in the wool in their hatred for the Leafs, I think you're a bad sports fan if you don't hate the Golden Knights.
1: Yeah.
0: They showed up. What do we hate? We hate, why does everyone hate that Boston kid who shows up at all the parades and he's like, I've been alive for 8 minutes and I've been to 900 championship parades? Because it's not supposed to be that way.
1: Yeah.
0: You're supposed to have to suffer. It's supposed to be hard. And it's never been that way. Forget for a Golden Knights fan, for the Golden Knights at all. The league, like, think about how different Seattle's experience is as an NHL franchise than the one Vegas has dealt with. And part of that is like smart management, bad management, but also part of that is teams learning their lesson.
1: Right.
0: Like, while Bill Carlson scored 40 goals for that team, ended up there as like, please take this guy so you don't take someone else.
1: Yeah.
0: And then they got a pick out of it as well. Like, it is remarkable how well they did, and kudos to them. But that's where my like appreciation for it stops. Like, good job. You built a great hockey team. It's supposed to be hard. You're supposed to suffer. And then when you throw in the Golden Knight fans, it's like, you're only fans because they win. I'm sorry. There's just, would there be 10,000 people in Vegas who are like, wow, hockey's awesome. How did I live without this? Sure. I believe that. 10,000? Sure, I can believe that. But all the people that are wearing their, and again, it's like their dumb shiny jerseys, and they created this this shiny helmet trend. Now the Kings wear chrome ones too, and I hate it. I think you're a bad hockey fan if you're not like, again, like, you can have other things pulling at you, but a piece of you has to hate Vegas.
1: I agree.
0: Has to.
1: I agree.
0: And that's not even including all the stuff you mentioned, like the LTIR, the Carter Hart, the John Tortorella, the media stuff. Like, again, like, whatever the thing is that would cause you to have distaste for a sports franchise, they have it. I don't, like, again, yeah. Like, maybe there's some element to

0: this I'm missing, but I really don't think there is. That's bad. Bad Golden Knights fans. Yeah,
1: you're right. A lot of teams did learn their lesson with the Vegas expansion thing, but not the Leafs, because they did give up a 40-goal score.
0: Sure did.
1: I mean, it took a year to come to fruition, and he never played a game for the Leafs. But, no, got to protect Alex Kerfoot to give up Jared McCann.
0: I made my peace with that, and it goes to the reason why the Leafs have lost all these other things, because I have come to the, and I think right, understanding that there's no way Jared McCann was having 40 tucks for the Leafs. It's like, does it mean you should have given him away? Does it mean you should have protected Kerfoot? No and no. But do I think that if you just like copied and pasted Jared McCann onto the Leafs, like, oh, all of a sudden your 3C problem is solved? No, I don't think it would have worked out that way. I don't.
1: Yeah.
0: No, it's fun. It's great. I'll never forgive Kevin Weeks for making me see Alex Kerfoot's name on that fish or however they did
1: Yeah,
0: it.
1: The fish. Oh, man. Couldn't bear to lose Alex Kerfoot. He's very fast, you know, and very smart.
0: He's more quick than fast. Definitely smart. Harvard guy. Not going to sit here and argue about the smart part of it. Still playing.
1: Yeah.
0: Every time I saw him pop up for Utah, but wow. Good. Honestly, good for him.
1: Yep. All right. Good stuff. When we come back. All right, Blue Jays with a big victory over the Yankees yesterday, but a big loss in an overall sense as Jose Berríos has already gone under the knife. He's having Tommy John surgery. If that's it for him in his productive years as a Blue Jay, what is his legacy? That and more next as the Fan Morning Show continues. Ben Ennis, Brent Gunning, Sportsnet 590, The Fan.
2: From the 680 News Radio Traffic Center, I'm Lisa Emerald. If you're traveling southbound on the 410 approaching Steeles, the left lane remains shut down here due to a crash. This is causing a pretty heavy delay from about Sandalwood Parkway. And then Toronto bound on the QEW approaching Fairview, we're still seeing the second lane from the left blocked off with a stalled truck. This one's causing a heavy delay from atop the Burlington Skyway. 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

0: Joe, Sportsnet 590, The Fan, Ben Ennis, Brent Gunning. Blue Jays doing just enough offensively to beat the Yankees in game three of their four-game set yesterday, 2-1. It did look for a second like a complete reversal of the first two games where, yeah, Blue Jays almost completed comebacks in the ninth inning against the Yankees and then coming up just a bit short, and then the Yankees almost completing a comeback in the ninth inning. They eventually end up just a bit short, but boy, we've seen, man, it just feels like so often this year the bad play has been either a catcher or a pitcher on like a softly hit ball or a chopper like Louis Varland had. And Louis Varland's been a great fielding pitcher, I think. And that one just glancing off his glove, extending the inning. But nope, he's just been one of the best relievers in baseball. And boy, who knows how it finishes with him, but on the short list of one of the best trades in this tenure of Blue Jaysdom. And he shuts the door, keeps the ERA at 0.7. Actually, it went up to 0.7 because he did allow an earned run, one that was irrelevant to the Blue Jays. They didn't care because they win the game 2-1. But yeah, it was hairy. And all three of these games have been close and entertaining.
1: Yeah, they have been. This stat from a few days ago of Chris Black. So, you know, numbers may be a little differently, but I think that adding exactly the context you're talking about. The Blue Jays have committed 31 errors this season, tied for third most in Major League Baseball. 17 of those have come from pitchers or catchers. It's a lot. And yeah, it certainly has been a factor there. Certainly felt a little hairy with Varland in the game, but ultimately you're able to get it across the finish line. I hate to break it to everybody. This is what games against good baseball teams are going to look like. Sometimes you're going to thump them. Sometimes you're going to run away. Sometimes they're going to thump you. But generally speaking, especially in the playoffs, you're going to play close, tight games, and they're going to feel this way. So, yeah, you take a 2-1 win over the Yankees any day, the way this season's been going.
0: Yeah, there was another play in the Jeff Hoffman inning. It was like a number in front of the plate that Brandon Valenzuela made a nice play on to get the out at first base that I think I've seen specifically go the opposite way against the White Sox earlier this season. Anyways, all good. 2-1 win and a chance for a winning

0: the return next season would be by the end of the season, certainly after the All-Star break, and what kind of shape is he going to be in if he does return? It also means Blue Jays will be on the hook for $24 million for the next 2 years.
1: Certainly means that, yeah.
0: Yeah, because there was an opt-out at the conclusion of this year that you would have figured if Jose Berríos is producing at his normal level, even with $48 million guaranteed in front of him, he could make more than that in free agency. He would have opted out, and maybe he comes back as a Blue Jay. Anyways, that's all off the table now because he's having Tommy John surgery.
1: You know how I know that's true? Because Shane Bieber had actually pitched and had moments, yeah. And he's like, actually, you know what? Better take your guaranteed money.
0: Totally. Yeah, it's not a Kevin Durant tearing his Achilles thing against the Raptors in the NBA Finals where you pay to have him rehab the injury for a whole year. No.
1: God,
0: not
1: every time that's mentioned, I could just see little squiggly line on the back of his leg.
0: Gross. Yeah. Anyways, so this is a fella who, when acquired by the Blue Jays, and the trade, if you don't remember, was Austin Martin, who was, I believe, the fifth overall selection in the first round of the draft, and Simeon Woods Richardson, pitcher, who had great import in the minor league system for the Blue Jays and like was viewed alongside Alek Manoah as one of the really interesting arms in the Blue Jays farm system. They traded those two fellas for Jose Berríos. And at the time it was viewed as, wow, Berríos probably isn't going to be traded because he doesn't want to sign long-term anywhere. He's going to hit free agency. So you're probably not going to pony up. So not only did they pony up to trade for him, they also were able to extend him, which it all felt like a coup. And yeah, the first half a year wasn't ideal. And he wasn't good at opening day starts.
1: He was really bad at them, actually.
0: He was not good at those. But man, he was absolutely everything you could have expected him to be. Maybe more, too. And like the main thing was that he took the ball every single freaking day. He was La Máquina, personified. There's a reason why he had that nickname. Guy was as durable as they come, and the Blue Jays, we talk all the time about this front office's superpower. It's acquiring starting pitchers, the correct ones in free agency, and paying the correct ones. And most of that comes down to identifying the ones that are going to stay healthy. And that's not easy at that position. Jose Berríos was healthy for a long time, and now he's not. And I think it's reasonable to have a conversation about the end of Jose Berríos as a valuable contributor to the Blue Jays. Because, yeah, okay, sure. Maybe he comes back next year. I guess you can think about 2028.
1: Sure.
0: That's a year that's going to happen, I suppose.
1: Yeah, if you say so. Antivirus, TBD.
0: No, Ebola virus,
1: okay,
0: buddy.
1: Okay, sure. That one's back. All right. I know my wife was talking to me about this the other day. I'm like, yeah, it seems fine. We'll be okay.
0: Yeah, no, Ebola virus, okay? Antivirus, you can have your hand. Ebola virus that is redirected a flight to Montreal from that was going to Detroit from France, or it was in Air France.
1: Okay.
0: I don't know if it was. It must have been from France to Montreal because a fella or a lady on that flight exposed to Ebola virus.
1: What I like is that you just, I don't even know if you realize you did this. You just went like Mel Kiper Jr. when somebody reaches in a draft. You're like, this man thinks hantavirus is out here making a difference. You got the wonderful, wonderful Ebola sitting down there available to be taken, and you go hantavirus on me? That is what you just did. You like embodied Mel Kiper Jr., but instead of draft prospects, it was plagues that will kill us all.
0: Yeah.
1: Anyways.
0: Anyway,
1: having said that,
0: don't freak out, people. It's not transmitted through the air. It's like the fluids. Anyways,
1: okay.
0: So Jose Berríos was super healthy. I don't know how we got to Ebola, but Ebola. Jose Berríos, his thing was being healthy, and then he wasn't, and that sucks.
1: Mm-hmm.
0: I mean, how will you look back on the tenure of Jose Berríos, assuming that he's not, even if he pitches in the end of 27 and maybe the all of 28, man, we've seen it. It takes a while. And sometimes guys, even with the advances in medical technology, never return to their old selves. So I think it's more likely than not we've seen the best of Jose Barrios as a Toronto Blue Jay.
1: Yeah, absolutely. I couldn't imagine anybody taking the other side of that wager, kind of regardless of what the odds are. This guy's 6 days away from turning 32. Like, he comes back, he's 34 years old. Right. The idea that you can sit here.
0: In the year 2028.
1: Do not believe you. Refuse to.

0: believe that'll be a...
1: That kid'll be going through puberty then.
0: I was going to say, I have twin babies and they'll be like on the verge of school then. It's crazy, crazy. But I think how well I'll remember Barrios, I think before I get into like how I'll remember him as of now, I think it'll be curious to see how this affects the memory of Barrios. If he is just an anchor from a contract perspective and it's like, ah, the Blue Jays want to do X, Y, or Z, but they got Barrios money on the books still and now you're going to have it for two more years. People in this town love talking contracts. It's not as much a thing in baseball because there's not a hard and fast, like, you know, this contract is stopping you from doing other things, but it's going to be a conversation piece. So I think that'll add a little bit of an asterisk to whatever this conversation is. How I'll remember him is a guy who was miscast as an ace. Honestly, the more I think about this, I'm having like Morgan Riley thoughts about Jose Barrios, where it's like, look, man, he's not your number one. He was never supposed to be, but the guy who just takes the ball 32 times a year, pretty much every professional season of his life since he turned 24 years old. Mm-hmm. And should he be your opening day starter? Absolutely not. Been there, done that. No thanks. Should he be your number one starter? Been there. No, he should not. No thanks. But was he a capable piece and a good rotation arm and up until the absolute bitter end, a good soldier for this team? Yeah. But then that also happened as well. Like, I think it's going to be a very complicated, I shouldn't say relationship, but legacy, because I think people are going to look at some of the numbers and be like, man, this guy is better than you give him credit for. But then there's the moments that you think of and all of the moments that matter for this team. And he's not really factoring into them, especially because of the run that just happened and him being a non-factor in it.
2: Not only a non-factor, actively not with the team.
0: Right.
2: Right. And I'm sure he thought, and I thought same thing. Hey, yeah, that sucked. And it was a story and maybe underreported because, you know, the Blue Jays are trying to win a World Series. And then when they didn't, there were other things to talk about other than, you know, the opening day starter not being with the team during the World Series, despite him not being on the roster. Because normally speaking, you would want to hang with your fellas who have a chance to do something great. And he would have had a ring as well had they won it all. But it was, you know, we talked about it a little bit, but there were bigger fish to fry after the World Series and in the subsequent days and weeks and months. But I thought, yeah, that it's not a non-story, but it will become less of a story when Jose Barrios returns to being Jose Barrios. And yes, well, time heals all wounds and he'll be a contributor again. And especially now that he's insulated from the top of the rotation. Yeah, Jose Barrios can be my third or fourth starter. Absolutely. You know, with his ERA in either the low fours or the high threes, that's, and taking the ball every day, if he can get over this thing, that'll be all good. Now it appears that that might be his last moment. Like, the lasting memory of Jose Barrios will be, okay, there's now two things that you think about, because it won't be the durability now that it's over, right? And yeah, he was durable. The two things you will think about is a guy that threw up all over himself on opening days, a guy that abandoned his team in a World Series, and I guess still we'll think about that twin start in the postseason that he only went three innings because got to go to Yusei Kikuchi for reasons. Anyways,
0: and that he was shoving in that.
2: Yeah, of course he was. Yeah, I mean, I also tend to think about Vladimir Guerrero Jr. being picked off second base in that series, but that's all besides the point. So, yeah.
0: Buddy, I got screamed at by you like I got picked off at second base the morning after that happened. So I'll remember it too.
2: Wow.
0: Yeah.
2: Was quite something.
0: Yeah,
2: anyways,
0: sure was.
2: It's not, and I think the big spending Blue Jays will be able to overcome $24 million a year in sunk cost, and maybe there's, like, I don't know, some insurance that they can recoup on that too because he's injured. Who cares? But, and also the trade, Semien Woods-Richardson hasn't, like, he's unplayably bad right now. Maybe he'll figure it out. He's a
0: there have been
2: player.
0: Moments where it's felt like, oh, is he going
2: to
0: turn
2: an
0: into
2: ERA
0: a thing?
2: No,
0: I agree
2: right
0: with
2: now,
0: you. But there have been moments in the past couple of years where you see, like, the odd, like, little two or three game start sample from him, and you're like, okay, what's this? But it's not going to turn into, you know, you didn't give up.
2: No.
0: Like, Trey Savage, for example.
2: Right. Yeah. And Austin Martin, hey, he's hanging in and doing his best to be a light hitting, high on base, high batting average, no defense player, but that's what he is.
0: Yep.
2: And we're talking about Yohendrick Pinyango being this revelation. He's kind of right-handed Yohendrick Pinyango.
0: Yeah.
2: If he can figure it out, that's fine. You shouldn't think Yohendrick Pinyango is like hitting second or third or like cleanup on a World Series team. It's like, oh, that's a piece, maybe a major league piece, and the jury's still out. But it's not like that. Yeah, to your point, you give up a guy that was selected fifth overall.

0: Oh my God, is that a guy that's going to like be in MVP conversations? Blue Jays didn't give up anything like that for Jose Berríos. He had enough moments that, yeah, it wasn't like one of the worst deals of all time. But I'm sorry, Jose, man, the way you went out and yeah, you had your you had to see your kids off to school, I suppose, in October or whatever the reason was. That's your lasting memory, is as a guy that sulked his way back into the rotation when you stank and were hurt. And as the result, like the trickle-down effect was Eric Lauer souring him on this organization.
1: And now he's gone.
0: And now you had Tommy John surgery and your Blue Jays career could be over. So, yeah, I think you bring up the name Jose Berríos. Probably people are going to have more negative emotions than positive.
1: Yeah, I'm not going to sit here and begrudge anybody feeling that way. But I think, you know, unless you feel differently about it, I don't think the Blue Jays lost anything by not having Jose Berríos around the team. That was him losing something, right? Like, and you're allowed to feel that way as a fan of like, I would have given up anything to have been there with my brother. And sure, like you're absolutely entitled to feel that way. It also didn't impact them in any way, shape, or form. Mm-hmm. It's not like this is Sidney Crosby getting hurt for Team Canada. And he's like, you know what? I'm going to go back to Pittsburgh. I don't want to sit on the bench with you guys. Like, I don't know that Jose Berríos being there would have been some like galvanizing figure. And I'm not saying you're saying that, but it's just that's where I ultimately land on it. Yes. It's like, you're allowed... I think I will, I guess where I'm getting out of this is like, I will be the guy in the bar 15 years from now who everyone's like booing me loudly. Cause I'm like, Jose Berríos wasn't good, but he's better than you think. And they're going, boo, get out of here with that. He quit on his team and he got hurt. He stunk on opening day. That is going to be the prevailing sentiment. But I think there will be room for like, you know what? No. You go pull up a baseball reference page and you give him his due. Like, yeah, if I have to.
0: Yeah, in that half a season after the trade, he was pretty good, 3.58 ERA. And then, like, in his first full season as a Blue Jay, you're like, uh-oh, what have we done? He led the major leagues in hits allowed and earned runs allowed with an ERA of 5.23, but then bounced back with two very Jose Berríos seasons, right?
1: Yep.
0: ERAs of 3.65 and 3.6. Oh, he was Mr. Consistency. And it's fun. Like, he is Mr. Consistency with the Twins in his tenure with Minnesota in 135 starts, ERA of 4.08, in 138 starts with the Blue Jays over 5 years, 4.09. That was him. Anyways, hope his rehab goes well.
1: Should have let him pitch. Well, I guess maybe, I don't know, this would have impacted Canada potentially. It's like, should have just let him pitch for Puerto Rico.
0: Totally. WBC.
1: So is the other thing I was thinking about with this.
0: Totally. Anyways, okay. The Eastern Conference Final in the Stanley Cup playoffs. It starts tonight on Sportsnet. Montreal Canadiens and Carolina Hurricanes, who have to remember what hockey looks like because they haven't played it in forever. So for the Hurricanes specifically, a lot of breathless writing and speaking about how different this Hurricanes team is. Okay, you may think you know about the Hurricanes and the playoffs and how they don't quite reach the heights that they set for themselves during the regular season and even in the first round or two of the postseason. This is different, okay? Ignore the fact that they played the Senators and Flyers, okay? Just shut up about that.
1: All the speed bumps that have caused them troubles every year are not here, but that's not something we need to talk about. No way, no how.
0: Okay, so the Hurricanes have had a lot of postseason success, okay, in the last decade. Four times in the last 8 years that they've made the conference final, okay? Only the Stars and Golden Knights can say that. And only three NHL franchises have more than the Hurricanes' 55 playoff wins over that span as well. But just one of those wins was after the second round.
1: Right.
0: Okay, so, but this is 1% of problems. Again, we're going to make it about the Leafs here, obviously.
1: Obviously.
0: Okay.
1: Why would we make it about the Hurricanes?
0: Yeah, so we're talking about, like, no success when it comes to the conference finals.
1: Yeah.
0: Which is the third round of the playoffs. Mm-hmm. Okay. And no cup finals. They haven't broke through at all, but they get swept a lot and they lose in five games.
1: Sure do.
0: The other time that they get to this spot. If they don't beat this Montreal team, it's pretty good.
1: Yeah.
0: I would say, but are they as good as the Panthers team from the last 2 years?
1: Are they as good as the back to back Stanley Cup champs? I'd guess not.
0: Or that Bruins team that they got swept by. Like,
1: I suppose reasonable enough people could make an argument about that, but probably not.
0: Okay. If you're a Canes fan,
1: which
0: let's just pretend that they exist for a second here for the thought experiment.
1: I'll be Justin Williams.
0: Yeah. Would you call for the absolute destruction or like some severe changes to this team if this series doesn't go

0: well against the Montreal Canadiens.
1: No. I think there's a lot of franchises that it makes sense to do that. But if you're a Carolina Hurricanes fan or you're a Carolina Hurricanes executive, no. There is zero promise that blowing it up will lead you to a better opportunity than this. The idea of blowing it up and going scorched earth and like you're trading. And it's like, okay, maybe it's not going scorched earth, right? Like maybe it's trading Sebastian Aho for a different player.
0: Yeah, that's,
1: generally speaking, though, when you're saying like, I have this very good player, I'd like to get a different one. They're like, different and worse is what you really mean by that. Like generally speaking, you're not doing the like one for one trade of like, wow, man, we have too many forwards. You have too many defensemen. Give you our number one center for a number one defenseman. It does not typically work that way. And I think if you're Carolina, and again, it's very specific to this market or markets like it, you cannot take for granted going to a conference final every year and the engagement that fosters. They've won a cup in their franchise's history. And guess what? It did not do. Did not turn them into the Carolina Hurricanes, who are this like juggernaut in the region and everybody cares about them and everybody loves them. I think for this team specifically, and the owner that's going to maybe not spend all the way to the cap as it keeps going up and up and up, you might just want to enjoy the good times while they're here. And that is no way to run a pro sports team if you want to win championships, but if you want to actually enjoy yourself. What were conversations we had this year about the Leafs? Like, oh God, you know what I'd kill for right now? A regular season that had some meaning and was fun. The Hurricanes have that every year. So I think if this was the Rangers, obviously, if this was the Leafs, if this is the Habs, if this is other teams, I have all the time in the world for blow it up. And whether that means go scorched earth or just try to turn good pieces into different good pieces, I'd have all the time for it. But with the Hurricanes, I really do feel like this is just like, this is their lot in life. This is how it's supposed to be. And you cannot take for granted the what it means to have an actually as engaged as it's going to be fan base in that region.
0: I don't even take the market thing into consideration. And you're probably right. Like, yeah, yes, you got to, there's a level of relevancy with making the playoffs and winning a round or two every year that keeps the conversation going. But I'm not even considering that. Like, I'll transplant the success the Hurricanes have had or lack thereof over the last decade in Toronto. Like, okay, so people do a lot of this, and I do agree with the sentiment to a degree that, hey man, you don't know what you had until it's gone, right? Like that, you really, there's only one winner that you should revel in the successes that you have, and the Maple Leafs have made playoffs for a decade, and being relevant and having a shot every year, that is worth something. And absolutely, that is correct. But it is different when you're like literally not winning any series or like one and it ends up being two.
1: Yep.
0: Like that level of ineptitude in the postseason is very different than, oh yeah, no, we like almost every year win in the first round. And man, sometimes like half the time we win in the second round.
1: Yep.
0: And then we get to like eight wins away from winning a cup, and then it starts to go.
1: And there's another good team, yeah.
0: Yeah, no. And I guess that's the pushback to it. But like the argument that Leaf fans and yourself are included, that it's like, the Leafs, too many coin flips. It's just they were unlucky and blah, blah,
1: not
0: blah,
1: just, but blah, it's certainly part of it.
0: Blah, yeah. Blah, doesn't hold water when it's every year and it's the first round.
1: Right.
0: Like eventually, you just stink. Like something's got to change here.
1: Okay.
0: Because that is no success. It's great regular season success, and it's better than what we just watched, obviously. Mm-hmm. But it is non-comparable to every year winning a round, winning two rounds. And yeah, I guess the pushback would be, it's because they play in the Metro. You know, we've had some pretty decent teams in recent vintage. Like a President's Trophy champion in the Rangers a couple of years ago, right? Like in the Metro.
1: No proven playoff winners, but yes.
0: Sure. But yeah, and it's quite another thing to like win postseason rounds year over year over year and not quite get to the finish line. I think they have more of an argument to be made, even though their conference finalist appearances really haven't been competitive at all.
1: No.
0: I think you can make, and it brought Brind'Amour in one of those sweeps. I think it was against the Panthers, maybe. He was like, so close. And, you know, he was doing the things
1: that's where Brady Tkachuk got it from.
0: Yeah, the Senators did in their four-game sweep the hands of the Hurricanes. But no, I just it is like they have more of a leg to stand on. To you don't know what you had until it's gone than the Leafs ever did, because
1: for sure.
0: the Leafs had no postseason success. Yes, it was great that they were in the playoffs, but like they obviously were not.

0: equipped to win in the most important time of the year. And yeah, the Hurricanes aren't equipped to win in like the third round of the most important point of the year, but in the first two rounds, they end up doing pretty well for themselves.
1: Yeah, I would never sit here and make the claim that the Leafs and the Hurricanes have had the same level of playoff success, but they do have the same level of playoff success against real bona fide cup contending teams. They do. It's just like, guess what? The Leafs got waxed in five by the Panthers too.
0: Well, but
1: they did that too.
0: Yep. Yeah, the Leafs, and it finally happened last year, and guess what happened? They won the first round. They were well, they had good regular seasons, but not as good as like the Hurricanes. You're well within your rights to win your division and play a wild card team. You don't have to play a divisional opponent in the first round.
1: Is it or is it not easier to do that in the Metro than in the Atlantic? Like, yeah, okay, New York Rangers had one good season. Congratulations to them. Mm-hmm. Look at what that division has been elsewhere. The Rangers are like the roller coaster team of all roller coaster teams. Like, win the President's Trophy. Send a letter to our fans apologizing for sucking. Make the playoffs. Trade away Keandre Miller. Like, it's remarkable the up and down nature of that. So I would not be sitting here saying to blow it up if you're the Canes, or again, like, always think about retooling or making a trade or something for sure. But I just think they have been insulated from the real playoffs. And like, I'm sure that's so unfair to everybody in the Metro. And I'm sure, you know, we'll talk to Luke Gazdick later today and he'll tell me like, come on, man, Metro teams, real playoff teams too. But they're not, compared to the Lightning and compared to the Panthers. And it's like, I'll even remove the Bruins from this. Like, the Bruins are not, they're not the boogeyman that's winning multiple cups in this era and going to cup finals all the time. They've done it, but not with the same degree. So I think if you're the Hurricanes, you're in an awesome spot for that region, for that market of like, hey, man, we're relevant every year. We're going to have a chance to go to a conference final pretty much every single year. But when we play a real true blue team, and they might not play one this year, they might not. Then, generally speaking, that's where the rubber meets the road.
0: So if the Leafs had done what the Hurricanes, like, say you just also transport the
1: they're
0: Leafs
1: just
0: to
1: in the metro.
0: Metro.
1: They're just in the Metro for some reason. Yeah.
0: How different a conversation is it then?
1: I think it's a way louder conversation, and people are way more adamant that you must blow it up, because you're seeing, it's like, wow, look at this. Yeah, you go through, you moonwalk through your little first two rounds, and then you get, what do we talk about? Do we give them any credit for losing in five to the Panthers when they got smoked after finally getting through? We give them not one lick of credit.
0: Well, we don't give them credit for going seven against the Panthers last year.
1: Because they didn't deserve it, because they didn't win the series. But we do this with the...
0: Honestly, and it's also the games 5 and 7 looking the way they did.
1: Of course.
0: Imagine it was like a 2-1 overtime loss in game 7 last year.
1: Well, right. We'd feel differently about it, but you know what we do? I'm sure there would be rational people not taking this tack, but to go, yeah, it doesn't matter. Every time it's winning time, you find a way to be on the wrong side of it. And I think there'd be an element to that. So, yeah, if this was the Leafs, if the Leafs were just running, if the Leafs played in the Pacific this year, they just like ran roughshod over that terrible division, which is going to have the cup champ and Mitch Marner winning a Conn Smythe when it's all said and done, because it has to be that way. If it was the case, we wouldn't be in the business of giving them a lot of credit for that. When the Leafs are having success, we sit here, and I'm as guilty as anyone of spending all the time poking holes in it, and it's like, why can't it be better? When is the other shoe going to drop? I don't trust you, and it just doesn't happen in the same way with the Hurricanes.
0: Who's had an easier first two rounds of the playoffs, the Hurricanes or the Golden Knights? So Golden Knights played...
1: It's a hard question. It's hard because they've both been really easy. Yeah. It's not hard because it's like, there's a good team in there. There's not.
0: Utah and Anaheim for the Golden Knights, and for Carolina, obviously, it was the Senators and the Flyers.
1: I think the easier path has been the Canes. I think Anaheim is
0: without a question.
1: Yeah, Anaheim is one of those teams that feels like in 3 years
0: they traded for John Carlson. Right, like, they made moves. They're like, yeah, we're not going to win a cup, but like, we're interested in winning like a round, and we see potential opening here.
1: Yeah, they're a young team on the ascent. It's entirely possible in 2 years' time we look back and it's like, wow, that wasn't an easy path. They went through the Ducks. Good for them. But yeah, when you look at the Flyers, who had what, like a 2% chance of getting in. And I'm sure the Ducks had terrible percentage at various points down the stretch too. But then the Senators, who like no showed and got no points from their captain and 1 point from their assistant captain. Yeah, I think the Canes had an easier path.
0: I agree. All right. Luke Combs is bringing his My Kind of Saturday Night Tour to Rogers Stadium on Friday, June 5th, 2026. He'll be joined by Dierks Bentley, Ty Myers, Jake Worthington, and Thelman James for an unforgettable all-ages night of country music to celebrate. Got your chance to be there. All you have to do is listen for our code word. 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So keep listening for more chances.

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1: From the 680 News Radio Traffic Center, I'm Lisa Emerall. So westbound on the 401, as you're approaching McCowan and the Collectors, it looks like the left lane is partially blocked off here due to a crash that did just take place. It's going to be slow from Nielsen to Bayview and the Express and Avenue in the Collectors. Toronto-bound QEW approaching Fairview, the second lane from the left still has a stalled truck in it, so it's really causing delays from Nikola Tesla. 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

0: Fan Morning Show, Sportsnet 590, The Fan, Ben Ennis, Brent Gunning. Blue Jays rewarding viewers who stayed up late, who realized that the game was not going to be banged because nobody wanted a doubleheader today, least of who were the Blue Jays, who have a bullpen game and a bulk game from Spencer Miles. Blue Jays rewarded viewers with a 2-1 win over the Yankees. Let's talk to today's insider, brought to you by Don Valley North Lexus. It is Shai Davidi, who, again, like, as if he needed more check marks in the good guy box, didn't cancel on us when the game was delayed by 2 hours, joining us again on a day after a game day at 7:30. What a mensch you are, Shai.
1: Good teammate.
2: That's nice. And it seems that for whatever reason, every time I commit to the 7:30, there's something that happens that makes it a late night the night before. So I don't know. Maybe I should stop agreeing to 7:30. But
0: no, don't. Please don't.
3: Austin's crying behind the glass right now. You say that he's like, you know, our 7:30 got certified. Yeah. We need you, Shai.
0: Yeah. Listen, I will turn on you in a heartbeat.
3: Oh, wow.
0: Absolutely. Like you're one of my favorites.
2: I mean, that definitely tracks.
0: Yeah. I am a weather vane, buddy. Absolutely. So yeah, keep it up. You're doing great.
3: I did as that game was starting at 9:15. I did a flashback to us coming in here to do a morning show after a baseball game that ended at, as far as I'm concerned, 5 o'clock in the morning with the million inning game in last year's World Series.
0: Yeah, we didn't come in actually. We did that show.
3: Oh yeah,
0: home.
3: That's right. Well, I mean, you know, like came into the radio waves. Yeah.
0: Yeah. Anyways, Blue Jays win the game yesterday because Trey Savage outdueled the Vegas odds-on favorite to win the American League Cy Young Award, Cam Schlittler, who was great yesterday, but Trey Savage, holy cow, was even better. Okay, so the Blue Jays have offensive issues, Shai. We can all agree on that, and whether they're able to solve them this year or not, up in the air, an open question. But how good should you feel as a Blue Jays fan? And Kevin Gausman's a free agent next year, but like the future of the top of this rotation with Yesavage and Dylan Cease.
2: Yeah, for sure. And we've seen, obviously, in the postseason, some pretty impressive outings from Trey Savage. And this, to me, was at that level of good, right? Especially under the circumstances, it's a you know, 2-hour, 11-minute rain delay that you have to get through. The team isn't scoring. You know that they're going to have a very tough time scratching out runs against the opponent who's, you know, sitting like 98, 99 and is just all over the zone. And he just falls in calmly and just keeps the game under his thumb, gives up two hits. One of them should have been an out because of some miscommunication in the outfield. And the Yankees just, he just had them eating out of his palm of his hand. And the slider, which had been, to some extent, a pitch that was a work in progress for him this season, that was just nails for him. And in fact, you could say it was more effective than his splitter, which is his bread and butter pitch. And just ends up being a pretty efficient through six innings. So really what the Blue Jays needed at that point in time. And, you know, I think even if you're kind of pessimistic about the offense,

0: think the until they lacked the big hit against Cam Schlittler, but they kept putting themselves in position to score against them, and eventually they did.
1: Yeah, eventually they did. Good job by Andreas Jimenez working a walk to ultimately force the first run of the game across there. Just kind of sticking with you, Savage. Like, how much does it take the pressure off of the back end of this rotation? And Patrick Corbin's performed pretty well, so maybe he didn't need the pressure taken off of him. But to have you, Savage, come in, it's one thing to have a two-headed monster at the top of your rotation, but I mean, it's literally better to have a three-headed monster if that's what you. Savage is going to be, and I don't know why you'd feel any different way about it. Like, what does it do to the four and five starters to just kind of take the pressure off them? Or maybe not what it does to them, but what it does to the Blue Jays from like a roster construction standpoint, that because your first three starters are so nails, you can afford to be a little more, creative or take more chances with your Patrick Corbins of the world in your four spot.
0: I think ultimately they just have to get these innings if this rotation is going to survive. And right now, they're trying to bridge that fifth rotation spot that Eric Lauer had been in. They're trying to bridge it to the point that either Max Scherzer or Shane Bieber gets back to fill it. And Spencer Miles has a chance to do that. But if they aren't getting enough innings at a 1-2-3 and even to a lesser extent 4 with Patrick Corbin, that pressure on the bullpen is just unsustainable. And so, you mentioned the possibility of a doubleheader today. That would have been just a disaster, because you can't have three innings that you need filled last night, then go into a essentially what's a bullpen day, but a day where you're hoping to get 4 out of bulk in Spencer Miles, but can't be 100% certain of that. That's just how delicate the entire situation of the rotation is right now. And if you put too much, or if you don't get enough out of the other spots, then you just can't make this work. So the Blue Jays need the type of length that Dylan Cease and Kevin Gausman have been offering of late. And they needed Trey Savage to, when he first came back up, he was in that 4 or 5 inning range, and they need him to get into the 6 and then occasionally like 7-ish kind of range to really make this work.
2: Yeah, Blue Jays pitching, by and large, has not been the issue this season. Yeah, there were some blown saves early, and Jeff Hoffman still figuring it out, although gets through, the 7th yesterday. Louis Varland has been out-freaking standing this season. He's been, by a lot of metrics, the best reliever in the American League and only the second-best reliever in baseball behind the guy that throws 102, and he has the great walkout in San Diego in Mason Miller. He's been unbelievable. That trade was unbelievable. He wouldn't have been the guy I targeted last year. Griffin Jacks was my guy, and he's been okay. And now they're moving him into the rotation in Tampa. But the Blue Jays are smarter than me, because this is unbelievable what they've gotten, and him not being a free agent for another million years. What a trade.
0: Yeah, and just not typically the kind of arm that gets moved at that time of year, just because of the control, right? Mm. And the fact that he's somebody that, if you're the Twins and you're thinking about, okay, we can, we're looking to rebuild and we're looking to adjust. I mean, Marlin would have potentially had the ability to time with another or that you're building up to try to get to another competitive window. But I think the big thing there is that it shows you how much the Twins liked one of the lefties that they got in that deal, Kenry Rojas, somebody that they were very excited in, that when he was on the table for them, that opened up the possibility. Alan Rodon also going the other direction. We'll see if the Twins end up being right on Rojas and Rodon to some degree. But for the Blue Jays, the immediate value of this return is just massive. Because you think about what elite closers get paid, the volatility.

0: with them on the with relievers on the free agent market. And Marlins has just been not just great, but also the durability and how often you can pitch him. It's really remarkable. So it is a very, very fascinating trade. It was very much an under-the-radar trade at the time, and it ends up getting the Blue Jays a remarkable arm who's been invaluable. And just, again, pitching almost every day in the postseason last October and then coming back and just being able to do whatever the Blue Jays need of him in this season.
1: Yeah, the Blue Jays have made a ton of great pitching acquisitions. Obviously, a lot of those coming in free agency, but you can easily make the case that he is in the upper echelon of them. One of the other big pitching acquisitions they made was Jose Berríos during this tenure here. We were having this conversation earlier. I'm curious where you're at on it. When we're looking back, you know, 5 years down the line or whatever it is, how do you think Jose Berríos' tenure as a Jay is going to be remembered? And it's far from over because this all but guarantees the opt-in will now occur and he's going to be with the team for a couple more seasons beyond this. But how do you think people will look back on the Jose Berríos era with the Blue Jays?
0: It's an interesting one, right? And there's always some recency bias that enters into these thoughts, but you know, the importance of his additions when they got him and then him extending and then being just a stability post in that rotation was, you know, crucial to that time for the Blue Jays. But then, you know, he ended up having, you know, one season where things weren't great. Then he rebounded. He has the postseason start where he's pulled early. And he just, in a lot of ways, there were some moments where it just didn't feel as smooth as it might have been or should have been because of that. But if you sort of look at the overall contribution, it's pretty strong and essentially what the Blue Jays thought they were getting there. So I just think that the fact that, you know, he wasn't able to finish the season last year, then, you know, ends up leaving the team for the World Series and then the injury now, it's in some ways a bit oddly tumult, but I don't think that is reflective of the overall time here. So, yeah, it's an interesting one, right? And it maybe didn't work out on the surface as sort of how you'd expected, but I also think that it did in some ways too.
2: Yeah, it wasn't a disaster by any stretch, and I think part of it is, hey, Austin Martin might be a major leaguer, but I don't think he's like some MVP caliber player. He doesn't have any extra base power, and maybe he can hit for an average and get on base. He has no defensive utility either, really. Not like an elite defender, and Simon Woods Richardson hasn't figured it out. But yeah, he started three opening days, and those didn't necessarily go well, but that it indicated his spot in the pecking order in this rotation. Yeah, you wanted more, but it's far from a disaster. Spencer Miles has been a revelation. He gets the bulk part of the game tonight, as he won't get the start. Braden Fisher's going to start this game, and then he'll pitch, I don't know, 50-some-odd. Maybe he'll crack the 60-pitch barrier. I don't. What are the Blue Jays thinking here? Because he's so found money, right? Rule 5 draft pick, and when they selected him, it's a curious move for a team in a contention window to hold on to somebody on their 26-man roster for the whole year, because that means they're going to have to pitch and contribute, and even as the last man of the bullpen, you can't be bad. He's been better than bad. He's been really good, and he started his career pitching in leverage, but he has like no innings base at all. Like, he's already almost at half his maximum amount of innings ever pitched in college baseball, where he also had very middling success, like none. With Missouri, he had an ERA of 6.2 in 2022 when he had his career high 69 and two-thirds innings. So, and I think sometimes, Shai, we get locked into these molds of thinking where it's like, well, you can't possibly go past this innings thing, or you can't push a guy past this because that means their arm's going to explode. I guess the odds are maybe higher, but guys' arms explode all the time. I am also of the belief that, hey, man, found money. Why not try and win a jackpot with this guy?

0: See if he can actually handle a starter's workload. Because by all, like, if you're just going on the innings limit and what he's done before, like, even as a reliever, you should shut him down at some point in the not too distant future. What are the Blue Jays thinking with Spencer Miles?
1: Yeah, there's no real case study that you can point to and say, okay, here's a path that you can follow with this guy, right? Because you mentioned the lack of volume, and I think that's what makes us so unique. He essentially missed 3 full seasons in pro ball right out of college because of issues in his back and his elbow. And now that he's returning, especially now that he's already passed his career totals for workload in pro ball so far this season, it's all uncharted territory. And so what the Blue Jays are doing is really, along with Spencer Miles, just feeling their way through this, you know, checking in with him. What's going on physically with him? How is he holding up? Is he experiencing any unusual soreness, things of that nature? And as long as he's not, you know, they're going to, for the time being, add a little bit, add a few more pitches each time out. And so, yeah, it could be somewhere in the 60 range, you know, low 60s maybe today. Can he get through 4 innings if all goes well? I think the Blue Jays would probably be doing cartwheels if he's given them that today. But they want to see if they can just very slowly add a little bit. Maybe he can get up to 80 pitches is one of their thought process. But there's a very real scenario that they'll have to dial it back with him at some point. And there's a very real scenario that they may need to, you know, shut him down for a period. But one of the challenges with Spencer Miles is that because he's a Rule 5 pick, they can't just option him for a period. If he, unless he's hurt, he has to be on the big league roster for them to keep him. And what he's done to this point just underlines why they selected him in the first place. And like, yeah, you'd have to really be able to, at that point in time, squint and say, okay, this guy's got a chance to survive on a big league roster for a full year. But then you see it and you see the stuff and despite the inexperience, you see the maturity on the mound and the ability to handle lots of different situations. And you're like, okay, you know, this is real. They should do everything they can to keep them. And so there hasn't been any pressure from other, you know, be it injured players or from guys in the minors who are pushing and sort of pitching so well that you have to get that roster spot.
0: No.
1: And so the Blue Jays can feel their way through this for the time being. And it's a really fascinating case for all those different reasons. And, you know, the thing I keep coming back to is that the asset is so worthwhile. They have to find a way to get them wire to wire at this point.
0: Absolutely. Yeah, and hopefully the trajectory continues and he throws over 60 pitches. Tough ask, though, against this Yankees team in that ballpark. Shai, always appreciate it. Thanks, buddy.
1: Yeah, have a great day, guys.
0: You too. Shai Davidi, today's Insider brought to you by Don Valley North Lexus. So Spencer Miles has never pitched a baseball before, essentially. Like, this is his first year. They handed him one. They're like, hey, maybe you could try.
2: Yeah, seems to be going relatively well.
0: Like, not like as exaggerating and as funny joke.
2: No, it's a good one, yeah.
0: But like literally coming into this year in professional baseball, so this is after he's drafted, like in minor leagues at 14 and two-thirds innings total.
2: Yep.
0: Okay? But in college too, like he had a couple of seasons where he threw over 60 innings. That was in 2021 with Missouri where he had an ERA of 7.01.
2: Okay.
0: And that was 2022.
2: That's not good.
0: Where he had an ERA of 6.2.
2: Oh, that was bad too.
0: So what's going on? Obviously, the Blue Jays know a thing or two.

0: about pitching. Okay.
1: Yep.
0: We got to defer to them.
1: Sure do.
0: And holy cow, was it found money when he was just like a middle reliever guy, and it's like everybody's down, and you got to go to your last reliever, and here's Spencer Miles. Like, oh my God, he's not a trash can. Like, wow, good job. He's gonna stick for a couple of weeks, maybe a month on this roster until ultimately, like, he's a guy that you're
1: obviously
0: you
1: going to set himself on fire at some point.
0: Yeah, not somebody you should turn yourself into a pretzel to keep on your roster, because you need. You're probably going to need churn at the back end of your bullpen, because guys' arms, like, you need optionable relievers, and he's not one of them. And if he's not a contributing, then you just cast him aside. Instead, he's been a contributor and now, like, an extreme contributor. If he's the bulk man throwing 50, 60 pitches in one of these rotation spots with the Blue Jays, right now only have four starters and one of them doesn't go deep in ball games either way. And so there's this push and pull that, okay, this innings jump, you can't just make a guy do that. And I don't think the Blue Jays are making Spencer Miles do anything. And they are asking him how he feels, and he says he feels fine. But, yeah, I'm of the belief that get greedy with this thing.
1: Of course, man. This is the most found money thing possible. Also, the idea that you would ask Spencer Miles to do anything, he'd be like, nope, can't do it. It's like the Rule 5 pick who just showed up. It's like if they ask him to stand on his hands and find a way to pitch a baseball with his feet, he'd go, all right, like, you guys know any clowns that could help me out with this thing? Like, because I have to try. He basically is Trey Lance when you mention those numbers to me. It's like, yeah, he just never played the sport, but somehow finds himself.
0: Works out better than
1: Well, it already has. Like, honestly, if Trey Lance had two starts in the NFL that went well, you'd be like, wow, look at that. It actually finally happened. Yeah. So it actually has already, it's already gone better. We should keep finding more and more bars for him to climb. Like, I don't think you should just try to have a better professional career than Trey Lance. But no, it's exactly what you want. And I think you should get greedy with something like this. And unfortunately, what this means is next year, we're going to have to focus really hard on who the 26th man is on the roster. Because even remember having these conversations, like, look, you can pick Spencer Miles, you can pick, who was it? Lee was the other arm that was in the mix there. It's like, you can do what you want. And I think all of us ended on, like, yeah, he throws hard. Why not just keep the guy who throws hard? We're going to have to actually, like, care about that conversation just a touch more, because look at the way it's played out this year.
0: Yeah, see, he's been incredible. Speaking of incredible, Kevin Barker next of Blair and Barker as the Fan Morning Show continues. Ben Ennis, Brent Gunning, Sportsnet 590 The Fan.
2: From the 680 News Radio Traffic Center, I'm Lisa Emerald. Westbound 401, a couple of problems. First, just west of Markham Road in the Collectors, two left lanes shut down for a crash. Then past that, we have another crash in the Collectors, blocking two right lanes. And then as you're approaching McCowan in the Collectors, the left and right lane both blocked for another crash. So it's heavy from Meadowvale and the Express Collectors to across this area. 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

0: Fan Morning Show, Sportsnet 590, The Fan, Ben Ennis, Brent Gunning. Blue Jays with a chance to complete a winning road trip and split this four-game series against the New York Yankees tonight. Spencer Miles getting the bulk work. Braden Fisher, the start against Carlos Rodon. Let's talk to Kevin Barker, he of Blair and Barker. Good morning, Kevin.
1: How you guys doing?
0: Doing very well. Trey Savage did very well yesterday. I guess we shouldn't be surprised considering all his talent. But yeah, it's actually, I mean, from an ERA perspective, been better this season than last year's regular season and the post. Like, he has an ERA under two now, Kevin. Did you have any doubt that Trey Savage would be capable of this in his first full regular season?
1: Well, I don't know about doubt's the right way to say it. You know, I think there was some unknowns with once they see you a couple of times, the book's out on you, where you released the baseball from. Is your stuff good enough to play in the zone? And, you know, the last couple starts, he's starting to throw a few more strike ones. Last night it was 65%. The last couple of starts before that, it was in the mid-50s. You know, I know that's something he's been really putting an emphasis on. When you got two pitches and you're trying to figure out your third one, you got to get them in swing mode. And last night, I think, was the perfect storm. The velocity on the fastball was up. He had the top of the zone. When you got north, that just sort of gets everybody in swing mode. I just mentioned throwing more strike ones. That's a really big deal. The slider last night, I think that's the most he'd thrown it in the start this year. That just gives him something else to look for, right? He'd throw it to lefties, he'll throw it to righties. Got a little bit more cut action to lefties than it does to righties. So he's doing something to manipulate which way he wants it to break, depending on which side of the plate the guy's hitting from. Yeah, I mean, he plays the part, too. Like, just that first start in Yankee Stadium.

0: that feel like that quote just embodies how he's been since he's arrived at the major leagues? I'm like, hey, this is a really big deal. This is apparently a really hard league. You guys keep telling me it is anyways. And look at the way I've performed. Like, it does feel like the confidence with him, and why wouldn't it be, is just so sky high, because there really hasn't been the blip. I suppose the lone blip since he entered the major leagues was the shoulder impingement, but that just meant he started his season later. It didn't actually negatively impact him so far. I just can only imagine how confident you are doing what you did in the postseason and then following it up again this year. Like, there's just never been the blip for him yet.
1: Yeah, he's very confident. You know, other than giving up the homer in Game 7 of the World Series, he's been on point, man. I mean, just everything we just mentioned, right, with the velocity and, you know, trying to figure out how, if they see where I release the baseball from, now what? Like, you know, how am I going to start getting people out? And I think the extra gear on the fastball last night was, you know, sort of the eliminator when it comes to now all of a sudden, if I got the top of the zone, I got the extra gear, my velocity, now I can throw the competitive slider, I can throw one that looks like a cutter. You know, you can do things now to get him sort of chasing you around the strike zone, which is the best thing for him. You know, he's very confident. You know, he's a big kid. You know, he knows where he releases the baseball from. He knows it's very hard to pick up. And, you know, again, when you're attacking different windows and you make all of those windows look like competitive strikes, and they're really not all the time, and you start getting some good hitters in some swing modes, you know, no matter if the back of the jersey says Judge on it or not, well, which they don't, but you know what I'm saying. It's just sort of kind of one of those things where it's a perfect storm. He's building off of one start. You know, I think his mind's starting to catch up to the release point, which is, you know, that's a scary thought. You know, the sky kind of is the limit with this dude of, you know, I know the telecast was talking about last night. What's next for Trey? Is it a curveball? You know, is it a changeup? Like, can he do something to sort of take it to the next level? And I think that's the intriguing part of this is, you know, with kind of the way his season ended, the way his season started this year with the injury, and now the way he looks with the you know, they just never needed a good story more. That's basically where they're at, and he's been a really, really good story with just everything that's taken place and kind of how he's taken the bull by the horns. And, you know, he'll answer the questions that's being asked. You know, how is it to strike a dude out? Yeah, that's what I'm here for. I'm going to do my thing. It's up to them to put the ball in play. You just like kind of, it's not bragging.
2: No.
1: You know, sometimes
2: it's not if you can back
1: truth.
2: It up.
1: Yeah. Absolutely. So, yeah, it's exactly what the doctor ordered. That's exactly what they needed, especially with the way they're playing defense, the way they don't always run the bases the way they're supposed to, and obviously offensively we've seen kind of the ebbs and flows of the season. So, yeah, having a start like that last night just makes it easier tonight for John to do what John has to do to get through it and hopefully get a win and come out of there splitting and, you know, maybe coming home and having a little momentum and starting to head in the right direction and maybe getting Kirky back soon, which will be huge.
2: Yeah, it would be. Yes, he's taking some swings and he's doing some catching. Catching what a bullpen from Shane Bieber. And yes, no, Aaron Judge, it doesn't say Judge on the back of his jersey, but those like number three Yankees jerseys say Ruth that you will see, like, it's nothing more embarrassing than the people wearing those things around the ballpark.
0: It's good. Announce yourself, please. Like, let me know. Yeah.
2: Anywho, so yeah, the pitching was great yesterday, and by and large, like, the top three starters have been great. And yeah, Patrick Corbin, I guess throw him into the mix. He's been more than I ever expected. And the bullpen, by and large, has been great, too, save for Jeff Hoffman in the ninth inning, a little better out of the ninth inning.
1: Great stiff. Great stiff.
2: What?
1: Great is a pretty strong word.
2: You think it's saying the bullpen has been great is too much? It's overdoing it?
1: Yeah, I think because of who's throwing the ninth inning now,
2: yeah,
1: it makes it a little easier for John to not have to force one guy into an inning, which is always easier for everybody optically. But have they been great? No. I mean, they blow leads. Like, you know, there's some things there that need to be cleaned up when it comes to the walks and keeping the ball in the yard and that kind of thing. You know, they've been good enough to give the team a chance to win. You know, I think they've been one of the brighter spots.
2: Yeah,
1: right?
2: That's what, yeah. John,
1: there it is. But, you know, again, you can use great if you want to use great.
2: Louis Varland's been great and Tyler Rogers have been great, right? We can all agree?
1: Okay, well, you can say it individually, but you lumped everybody in the same group.
2: Okay, so those are the two most important guys. You would have thought Jeff Hoffman was part of the important guy.

0: as he stunk, like stunk out loud. Yeah.
1: Stunk's a strong word.
0: Oh, no, it's not. No, that one, now I'm going the opposite way of you because, yeah, like I see the stuff too and I see the swing and miss. I also see the results and I see the OPS of 1,200 against righties, like, and righties hitting like 450 going into yesterday's game against him. It's like, it's almost June. And yeah, he's pitched a, hey, that's the nature of that position is you don't get a large sample. He's been abominable. I understand the stuff is good and like at his best. I get it too. You know, he's been abominable. Jeff Hoffman's been abominable. Man, how are we like just we're like ships passing in the night in our bullpen conversation? Because I said, like, as a whole, anyways, it was an entree into talking about how the offense has been so bad. But anyways, I think we can agree that the bullpen on the list of problems with this team, okay, rotation and especially top three guys, least of your worries. Bullpen, okay, maybe not as rosy as a picture as I painted, but I think you feel good about eighth and ninth at least with
1: I love the way I could get you fired up just by saying that. Why are you basically using that word? I love it that it's that easy for me at 8 o'clock in the 8:10 in the morning.
0: Yeah,
1: to get you just rambling on, kind of, you know, tell me that I'm wrong about the bullpen. It's look, they're missing an arm. I mean, I think we can be fair about that, right? A legit no-brainer arm. They've been missing it for 2 years. Like, let's be fair about it. You know,
0: Louis Varland feels like that guy right now, though.
2: Well, so that's hold on, Kev. That's what I was going to say. Are you just pushing Varland down the pecking order?
1: Use him when you want to use him. You know, just so happened that, you know, most of the time here lately, the ninth inning rolls around, it's the meat of the order. John would rather use him when John wants to use him. You know, you don't want to be married to one inning. That's what I'm saying. Mm-hmm. Like, if you can go out and get you a legit arm, not a Jimmy Garcia who's putting it,
0: I forgot about
1: you know, on the back nine. That's not what I'm talking about. Somebody who can come in and be a no-brainer in the eighth or ninth inning whenever you want to use him. You know, I think that's kind of the way Louie likes it. Mm-hmm. It's not, you know, forget about what we want. You know, again, it just, last night it looked better, even when he didn't make a play that he should be making all the time. You know, he slowed it down. He got a swing and miss because he throws 100. That's what people do pitching in high leverage. For me, I've said this forever. It's like having a dude that can drive in runs. You know, when you lose one guy who knows how to do it better than everybody else, and you don't go out and figure out how to solidify that, well, it kind of looks the way it looks. The bullpen's no different. So I think we can agree of you got a couple of the guys down there who have, you know, taken it and ran with it. And then you got everybody else trying to, you know, not mess it up. And I don't think that's kind of the way bullpens are kind of supposed to be constructed. I'm not saying that's their biggest weakness.
0: No.
1: But I am saying they're a legit arm short. I think we can all agree on that.
0: Sure.
1: And when you're like that and you're not playing the defense the way you're supposed to be playing it, and, you know, those two plays in the ninth inning in center field, should those plays be made? You know, it just seems like last year those plays were always made.
0: Totally.
1: Like, you know, it wasn't occasionally they were made. They were always made. At least it felt that way.
0: Yes.
1: No, and it just seems like kind of, you know, it's one of those things where when you're not hitting, everything else doesn't look right. And I think that's kind of the way the Blue Jays are looking right now. And I said this yesterday on my show that, you know, if Ross has never wanted to have more urgency, it's right now. It's just kind of, for me, even coming off the win last night, it's just they need something just to go, wow, look at that hitting fourth, or wow, look at that in the eighth or ninth inning. They just kind of need something. Now, maybe that could be Kirky. I mean, that is, again, a lot to ask guys that are coming off the IL. It's like Addison Barger, right? Mm-hmm. And, you know, you get to trying too hard because of what your record is and what your lineup's not doing. That's a lot of heavy lifting. But it'll be interesting to see. I would think they're going to do something. It's just, when are they going to do it? That's the intriguing part. And for me, I would think it should hopefully be sooner than later.
0: Yeah, it was tough enough for them to trade for like a middle reliever in 2021 in like the end of June. I can't imagine how you trade for like a middle of the order bat in May. But yeah.
1: And an eighth inning guy.
0: Yeah. Again, that's the lesser part of my concern. The bigger concern is the offense. And yeah, there's healthy bodies going to return. But yeah, you would think that the guys that are here, especially the guy who's now hitting second, who was hitting third, like he'd be able to carry you for a bit. And boy, he can single you to death, I suppose. And well done with that little.

0: looked like a backhand down the baseline sacrifice fly, which ends up being the game-winning run yesterday. But, okay, did you see a better process? Because, I mean, at least Cam Schlettler didn't, he got into the seventh inning but didn't complete it and was out 100 pitches and they got a bunch of hits. God forbid an extra base hit, although Dalton Varsho broke the streak of singles because he had a double there. But, like, are you seeing better process at the plate with this team recently?
1: I like the word you use, process. That's a funny word. You know, the process is words you use, like that. You know, when teams spend $125 million on their team, not north of 300.
0: But okay, at bats, funny. Are you seeing better at bats? There okay, don't. Well, don't yeah, I'm yeah, not yeah. a khaki. Okay, don't cackify me. Sometimes you wear them; they're not on today.
1: Look, I think the at-bats are starting to look the way they're supposed to be looking, right? I mean, it's with what John wants to do. John's always wanted to put Vladdy in the two-hole for the reasons that we've seen the last three nights. In the ninth inning, that dude's standing at the plate in the at-bat that matters the most. That's the whole point in sticking Vladdy in the two-hole. And it's up to Vladdy and take his credit. You know, the Duvall at bat last night or the night before at 102 miles an hour looked to me like he could beat the guy to the spot. But, you know, the at bat looked the way it was supposed to look. The outcome wasn't what everybody wanted it to be. But, you know, I think that's kind of the point. Even last night with the sacrifice fly, should he have swung at the 0-0 pitch that's spinning away? Probably not. But he's looking to get a baseball in the air because of what the situation's telling him. I think if you're wanting to build off of something that you've been seeing, it's that. It's kind of the situation. If I'm facing a dude that throws over 100 miles an hour, what do I need to do to get to that? How do I get the barrel to the ball with some authority? Well, he did it. If I'm walking to the plate with a runner on third and less than two outs, how do I get the ball in the air and have success with my at-bat? We saw that, right? Should he have swung at the pitch? Probably not. You know, if he takes that, maybe lets the guy throw him one outer third, that's a homer. Like, that's been a little bit of a difference, right, is he's trying to force the outcome. When you try and force the outcome, as good as these pitchers are, probably not going to work out for you. Dude leading off, you know, he's trying to pull everything in the air. You try to slug to the pull side, it looks kind of like that. Sometimes you go to a knee. Sometimes you miss baseballs. He's an educated guesser, right? And educated guessers sometimes, if they're guessing it and they see it out of the hand, they swing at it no matter where it's at. That's kind of what George is doing right now, right? And I think it's that kind of thing of you're seeing their best two hitters kind of looking around going, well, ain't nobody else doing it. You know, and we've even heard Vladdy and John come out and say, Vladdy's trying too hard. Well, you know, he has played in the big leagues long enough to not know how to try so hard. You know, I think that's kind of where we're at. And I do, to his credit, think the last couple of days, the at-bats against certain people in certain situations have gotten a lot better. And I've started looking the part. Now, up until those at-bats, no. He swings at way too much stuff. And he has way too many moving parts. I've said this forever, and really nobody wants to listen to me. And every time I say it to a coach or to the manager, they roll their eyes at me and basically look at me like I got four heads of when you're going through it, have a plan B. Eliminate a move. You know, you don't have to eliminate it forever. You know, if you want to continue to leave stats on the field with this much talent, keep doing what you're doing. You know, it's you know, you're going, sooner or later, you're going to go insane. Because you're just thinking it's going to be a different result. So I think there are some positives there, at least at the top of the lineup. You know, George last night was some traffic, right? A couple of those innings. Again, it just gets back to that. An older dude looking around at nobody else doing anything, thinking he has to do everything. Well, a lot, most of the time that just doesn't work out, right? So, you know, again, they won the baseball game. That's all that matters because they got a really good start from a really good starter. Now it's just, how do you lay off of what you're supposed to lay off of to let them throw you one down middle? If you let them, they will do it. Cam Schlettler will do it. I mean, he's gotten off to a great totally. Start. If you let him, he will throw you one down the middle. Now, again, that's an unfair comparison because his fastballs are 99 miles an hour, and it's 99 kills direction. You're just trying to beat the guy to the spot, and hopefully it goes somewhere where nobody can catch it. And, you know, and then there's everybody else. You know, you have an excuse against a guy that throws 99 with that kind of extension, having that kind of year. And then there's everybody else. And everybody else is who I think the coaching staff and John Schneider's talking about.

0: about. Is the elite guys, okay, we'll give you a hall pass. You grind it out. You do what you have to do to get a sack fly when you're supposed to be getting a sack fly and win a 2-1 baseball game. With everybody else, take a pitch you're supposed to take to get one down the middle and start hitting some balls to the moon. They're deep enough into the season that I think that's the urgency, and I know that's the conversation around everybody in that lineup is stop doing what you're doing. Get better at it. Like, you've had enough at-bats to get your timing and go through whatever. It's like Dalton. You know, Dalton told Hazel. Hazel reported that, you know, he's trying too hard. He wants to do too much. Whatever he was thinking the game plan was, wasn't the game plan. And then he started simplifying it. Now look at him. You know, it's like Okamoto. Okamoto's going through it again because he hasn't seen this league. But he was going through it. He needed to make an adjustment. It worked out for him. That's the whole part of baseball. The sooner you make them, the better off you'll be. So hopefully the last couple of days they can build off of this and get on a decent little run here. The reality is, guys, in the American League, they're only two back of the third wild card spot,
1: yeah,
0: which is just unbelievable.
1: Everybody stinks.
0: It's absolutely. It's just unbelievable. So you do have that to hang your hat on. Now, the 11.5 back in their division, that's going to be some tough sailing. Mm. But that wild card thing, just get in. Everybody has a chance. So get everybody back. Get Kirky back. That'll be a big boost. Continue to have some better at-bats. Mm. Hopefully it'll catch up to what the three big guys in the starting rotation are doing. And the great bullpen, you match that, maybe you'll get on a little winning streak and you can turn your season around.
1: There you go. You heard it from Kevin Barker. Blue Jays have a great bullpen, and
0: there it is.
1: They need their process to be better. He says the process.
0: Boy, you just went all the way north as you can possibly go when it comes to that cackification, didn't you?
2: Cackification.
1: I did.
0: Yeah. Hey, did I hear somebody on this show throw out a first pitch?
2: That was me. Yeah, that was me. Barks. Yeah.
0: How did that go, bud?
2: It was fine. I was coaching baseball last night. I'm throwing like minimum 200 BP pitches from sitting on a bucket a day. So if I can't throw one from halfway between the mound to the plate, I got a problem. It went fine.
0: Well, you didn't stand on the rubber?
1: Yeah, that's tough.
2: No, well, here's what happened. You know, not to throw any of our wonderful colleagues under the bus, but that's exactly what's about to happen. Roger Lajoie, who works here as well, who I was doing the game with, we were both throwing out the first pitch, and he said, "Don't you dare go back to that rubber." And I said, "Anything for you, Rog." So that's actually what happened there. If you must know.
0: Well, you're a good teammate. That's all that matters.
1: Until so, yeah, threw good him under you. The bus. Yeah.
0: Congratulations on your new little gig there. I know you sound pretty excited about that, and just being a part of baseball and representing, that's a pretty cool thing. So good for you, man.
2: Yeah, we love happy it, man. Thank you. I appreciate that.
0: Yeah, I'm happy for you.
1: Congrats on your little show there, Blair and Barker, as well. I hear people like it. So, yeah, I've enjoyed listening to it. So.
0: There you go. Yeah, this is why I love talking to you guys just early in the morning. You know, I learned so much. I learned new words on how to talk about bullpens and how to talk about lineups and, you know, things that I can use on my show that would make my show better. So I really appreciate you guys.
1: No problem, buddy.
2: We're all good teammates here. Yeah.
0: You guys are the best. Take care.
1: All right, you too, man. See ya. The great Kevin Barker. Of the great and all-powerful show, Blair and Barker.
2: So you just not listening to Jeff Blair talk? I guarantee you, he said process before.
3: Power condescension.
2: Yeah, that was that. If he was here, like, tussling my hair, like, no, good job for you, little buddy.
1: Yeah.
2: Yeah.
1: Yep. Anyways, there's a lot from that. We'll take a break in a second. One thing about this Blue Jays season and this series that we only just started to touch on, and I mentioned a little bit with Jesus Sanchez, is the defense this year. Not like Jesus Sanchez comes with a reputation of not being, I don't know, Torrey Hunter, like,
2: sure,
1: Vernon Wells, like, he, okay, but
2: Jim Edmonds, I can name center fielders too.
1: Yeah, Dalton Varsho does and has been, and he's not a butcher out there, but. Sure are a lot of plays that haven't been made that I remember being made, and it's not the throws either, right? Like, we know he has the shoulder injury that he missed lots of time with last year. Really some curious routes and jumps, and there's numbers to back this up.
2: Yep.
1: Ernie Clement, we know the struggles he's had in the infield. This is a guy that I thought could, if he got enough playing time, which this year I thought he would, win a gold glove.

0: a utility infielder in Major League Baseball hasn't been the same. Obviously, the pitching and the catching, yeah, the catchers have been responsible for a bunch of errors. No, this team doesn't play the same clean style of baseball that made these matchups against the Yankees, who didn't, more fun last year.
1: I am the mush for Leafs team success. Like, if I say they're going to do well, you probably should worry. If you say a Toronto athlete is going to have a great defensive season, you should probably worry. Because do you remember what your big Leafs take was at the start of last season? That Auston Matthews should win the Selke,
0: right.
1: And you're going to like ride for it. It didn't exactly go that way. Ernie Clement, you want him to win the utility gold glove. Not exactly trending in that direction. The error that, I don't know why this is the one that like sticks out in my mind. It's like there was a ball that just hit Nathan Lucas in his chest, but I don't think I'm allowed to count that anymore because my understanding is the world was spinning for him when that was happening.
0: He's lucky he didn't just fall over.
1: Honestly, yeah. Do you know how many teams have committed more errors than the Blue Jays in Major League Baseball?
0: It's not many. I don't know. Three.
1: They're tied with the Angels. They both have 31 errors, and then the Rays have 32. Marlins have 35. The Washington Nationals have committed 47 errors so far.
0: That's
1: 12 more than the next worst defensive team in baseball. So, yeah, it could be worse, but not much for the Jays.
0: Yeah, and errors aren't everything when it comes to defense. Because, like, O'Neill Cruz doesn't have a ton of errors in center field. He stinks at that position. Like, he cost Paul Skeens maybe a no-hitter.
1: You know what? Maybe I've just not been paying attention. I feel like we're due. Like, I haven't seen one of just like, oh, my, all of the internet, even if you don't care about baseball, we all must come together to laugh at this. I don't feel like I've seen, like, Joel Embiid was tweeting about how terrible his defense was on opening day.
0: He's having a good season otherwise, though. Probably, like, shouldn't be playing center field. He has that cannon for an arm, but, like, maybe corner outfield spot. Anyways.
1: Sure.
0: When we come back, talk to Luke Gazdick next as the Fan Morning Show continues. Ben Ennis, Brent Gunning, Sportsnet 590, The Fan.
2: From the 680 Traffic Center, I'm Lisa Emerall. Eastbound 403 just east of Mavis, the HOV and two left lanes are blocked off due to a crash. This is causing a heavy backup from east of Winston Churchill. Then on the westbound QEW just west of Trafalgar, the center lane still shut down with a stalled vehicle. It's going to be quite slow from Ford Drive. And then on the west 403, it's backed up from the 407 to the QEW due to that stalled vehicle. 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

0: 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The Vegas Golden Knights moving to within 3 wins of the Stanley Cup Final with a 4-2 victory in Denver yesterday over the Avalanche, an Avalanche team without Cale Makar. Eastern Conference Final starts tonight on Sportsnet, Sportsnet Plus, as Luke Gazdick is today's insider, brought to you by Don Valley North Lexus, and he is kind enough to join us this morning. Good morning, Luke.
1: Insider.
0: You're an insider.
1: I'm never getting used to it. You guys might have to change mantra.
0: Yeah.
1: What's going on, fellas? How we doing?
0: We're doing well. Yeah, you're an insider. Tell us what Connor McDavid's thinking right now, right this second.
1: Dude, I just read an article for his wife. I don't know what he's doing, but I just wrote an article about Connor McDavid dishing on being an entrepreneur in Edmonton.
0: Oh, really?
1: So I don't know what he's doing, but I know what you thought.
2: Oh, I can answer that question for you, Luke. There's two options. He's sleeping or he's sleeping and dreaming, or awake and thinking about hockey. That's what's
0: right.
2: happening right now. It's like, what's he doing? Probably thinking about hockey, like he is every other waking
0: even
2: moment.
0: Even if he's
2: of the
0: like,
2: day.
0: Yeah, golfing or on doing water sports, he's thinking about hockey while he's doing those things. Right? We can all agree.
2: How does wakeboarding help me in the next NHL season? How will it help me? Yeah.
1: He's for sure sitting on his dock in Muskoka, probably having a coffee.
0: Yeah.
1: Dreaming of winning the cup. That's what he's doing.
0: Yep.
2: Seems nice.
0: Yep. He's watching his Team Canada teammate and teammates play in this Western Conference Final, and Cale Makar is going to be back in there, and Nathan MacKinnon's having a fine little postseason. It's just game one, but boy, seems like Cale Makar might be important to that Avalanche team, and I mean, I'm hopeful that it's not that serious, but if they're without him for this series, yeah, how much... I guess maybe it's an obvious question, but how much does that change the calculus here?

0: if you're talking about no Cale Makar against the Golden Knights.
1: Man, it's an absolute game changer. First of all, like, I'm getting ready to watch it last night, and the news drops, and then, like, I'm trying to think of myself, like, in this decor, who's pretty damn good and veteran in itself. Like, well, if you go top to bottom, there's a ton of NHL games on that roster, but obviously none as dynamic as Cale. And then you just kind of see the impact as the game starts to evolve. And it's not even just the impact of him being on the ice. It's the impact of him getting the puck north. Like, I think of what Hughes and Faber are to Kaprizov, and I think of what Bouchard is to McDavid. Like, you need somebody back there that is the ultimate distributor and wants to get that thing going north in a hurry. When your top guy, call this Nate MacKinnon for Colorado, comes off the bench, he is flying across the top of the neutral zone, and he wants the puck in a certain spot. Like, there aren't a ton of guys in hockey from the back end that can make that play and make that pass every time. And you could tell, like, he was getting frustrated a bit. Like, I love Brent Burns. I think Josh Manson is an unbelievable defenseman, but they're just not the same righties on that right side that are going to get the puck up in a hurry. Like, this is a game changer without Cale. I think this team, top to bottom, their forward depth is probably still better than Vegas's, and it's a game changer, boys.
2: Yeah, I mean, they went from having, without a shadow of a doubt, the two best players in the series to all of a sudden that being up in the air and it being an equation or being a question mark here. Like, you know, Makar is at worst the fifth best player or skater. You know, we don't put goalies in these things. It's like at worst the fifth best skater on the planet. And yeah, it's going to impact things. In terms of MacKinnon, like, can we just talk about the warpath he's been on? I know they lose the game last night, but he sends Braden McNabb into his shadow realm with that little cut in the corner. And then finds Landy to give him a chance late in that game. MacKinnon has just, ever since they handed him that stuffed animal after the gold medal game, it feels like he's like, and because of you, I will win the cup this year. It just feels like he's been on a war path ever since that moment.
1: The shadow realm. I started laughing when you said shadow realm like that. What? So he had to play, like, I'm going to say 2 years ago, and I got to try to find this clip because it kind of falls in. It's Carolina. Same thing to Jacob Slavin, who is like one of the best, if not the best defenseman in hockey, where he comes absolutely flying down at you. You think you have no time and space. And what Nate's thing is, and I do this a lot, I like to put this back to myself, but players will turn away from the play when you're protecting the puck or protecting the play. You want to spin off. You want to get away from a defenseman. You turn away from the play. Nate turns towards the play. So his body and he goes on his inside edges. So he is actually facing the defender, which gives him less space. And he's looking at him right in the eyes as he's beating you. Like, there's not a ton of guys, if any, that do that the way he does. Just his ability to beat guys one-on-one is unreal. I thought they actually might come back in the end of that thing. But dude, think of the gauntlet that he's been through from start to finish this year. Condensed schedule, into the Olympics. Yeah. Right into this thing, like, and then he gets the puck off the schnoz in the second round. Like, these guys aren't healthy at all, and I'm sure he's absolutely battling, but he's still doing all he can, that's for sure. And I will say about Makar too, like, if you guys watched him towards, or if anyone watched him towards the end of the Minnesota series, particularly in Game 5. But he looked like he was really hurting. But in saying that, he absolutely unloaded on a couple one-timers late in the game. Like, I think he's going to be back. This is a serious thing. Yeah, I know you have to be pretty damn hurt in the NHL and in the NHL playoffs for guys to want to miss games. But I really do think he's back. I don't think this is like a serious thing.
0: Let's talk about another Team Canada feller. In Mitch Marner, who's like, it's been picked apart, but we haven't talked to you about it. GTA fella who's played in the league. All right, where are you on the narrative? Because it's happening for him. He had an incredible assist again yesterday. He's been awesome this postseason. I would add parenthetically, he was not all that awesome all that often for the Toronto Maple Leafs in the postseason. Lots of spectacular regular seasons and moments in postseasons, never in games 5, 6, and 7. And that was the frustrating part about it. People really enjoy dunking on Leaf fans watching this postseason. Where do you land on it, Luke?
1: I mean, both narratives can be true, that he didn't play good playoff hockey here and he's playing unreal hockey, playoff hockey now. I don't think that those things should be, you know, a distinction in any sense. Like, I get the narrative that it's like, oh, it's you.

0: Utah and Anaheim, I don't really buy that too much either. Like, this is still the NHL playoffs, guys. Like, this is still the NHL. This is still the hardest freaking league in the world. And to be, and I get it's just numbers, but the team success is there as well. To be putting up the numbers he is pretty impressive in itself. Last night was the test for me. Last night, and I know it's one game, but I know it's no Makar, but I'm sitting there and I'm like, let's see what kind of hockey he can bring to the table against a team like, and you know what, they're not incredibly like super defensive. They like to get on the offense a little more, but still a hell of a hockey team. And he had an unreal game last night. Like, did the same thing. Like, that pass back door to whoever finished that off. Was that Howden? Dorofeev on the backside. Like, I said handful of players like Makar that make stretch passes like that. There's handful of players in the league that can do things like that. One of them's Mitchie. You got to give the guys flowers right now, and all the credit in the world for what he's doing. Like, I actually, he's plus 13. I don't think, like, a lot of this, I get some of it's power play, like, but a ton of this is 5-on-5, and I just don't even think Vegas is in the spot they are without him. I think both things can be true, that people here can be extremely upset that they didn't see that Mitch Marner for the time that he was here in playoff hockey, but, man, I don't know whether it's the system or Torts or his two line mates, but boys, he's playing some pretty impressive hockey. I'm not gonna lie.
1: Yeah, I mean, I think everybody who's criticizing it, no one is criticizing what you're seeing now. The criticism is simply, had 9 chances to do that here, never wanted to mix a little bit of that in. Like, what do you think his freedom up in Vegas? Because it does seem to that. And again, like, you know, only the player can answer this, but this is a player who, it's like one of the lasting images of his Leafs tenure is like crying in the box because he flipped the puck over the glass, and he just seems so loose and free. It doesn't seem like there's a care in the world. And that's not to say he doesn't care about winning. I still think he does. But do you think it's just simply the pressure of the market was too much? Do you think it was matchups? Like, what do you think has allowed him to play this level in the postseason? When it's not like he had 1 or 2 chances as a Leaf and it's like, well, you know, he had the ALC and then they got offer sheeted and it was 9 years of it. Like, what do you think is allowing him to be so kind of free and clear in this year's postseason as opposed to the 9 other times he had the opportunity to do so?
0: Well, first of all, I should add that I did talk about the opponents in Utah and Anaheim and how that's no joke. But I mean, going through the Florida Panthers, especially the last couple of years, is no joke either. I think a lot of the hockey world has forgotten that these Florida Panthers are coming back with an absolute vengeance next year. Buffalo, Montreal.
1: Don't worry. I'm on high alert. I'm aware.
0: Yeah, like these teams are, yeah, the Atlantic Division is changing, and we can continue to say that, but Florida's returning like 19 of their players that won the Stanley Cup. Like, they are coming back with a vengeance next year, and to have to go through a team like that who ends up winning back-to-back cups in the second round, it's not an easy series ever. And like, there is zero time and space out there. They want to absolutely bully you. So I will say, maybe the opponent thing does have a little bit, but you're right, man. Like, the guy just looks, he's playing loose. He's playing a little free. I think the accountability, and the word pressure obviously gets thrown around a lot. I think of it more as accountability, as like, you have to sit in front of cameras before, during, after every game and answer every question as to why the result went the way it did individually and as a team sitting in Toronto. Whereas in Vegas, they don't even do media.
1: Dude.
0: Right?
1: Like, oh my God.
0: They didn't even do media the other day. Right.
1: Dude.
0: So he gets up to the podium for 2 seconds and says, they got to catch a flight and make it quick. And they've only, you know, they got a 9-minute hard off. Like, I'm just saying, it's a little different than having to sit there morning, night, and then, like, you guys know, man, you got friends and family that listen to everything, right? Yep. So that stuff's coming in your ears as well. I just think there's a lot more noise. There's a lot more noise here than there is in playing in Vegas.
2: No, people care about the sport here. Yeah, no, I know. It sucks. It sucks that people care, and nobody cares in Las Vegas. Like, if ever there was a doubt, it was that. They advanced to the Final Four of the league, and their head coach was not made available. The room wasn't opened. And yeah, after the fact, they were heavily punished, right? Because they have to. The league is a joke of all jokes if there isn't as heavy a punishment as was levied on them. But in the moment, and like, we saw some tweets, like, yeah, nobody cares. And do you think anybody, and I know some of this is navel-gazing because we're in the media, right? And like, and I care about it more. So I am interested in your opinion on it, Luke, because now you're a former player transitioning into media. Like, that is a joke, man. That

0: That's a, that, that, yeah, of course it's easier because nobody cares. And yes, there will be a parade in the parking lot outside T-Mobile Arena if they win the cup, and that'll be cool. And yeah, it'll be great. And then it'll be over, and that's it. And sure, you'll say you had your cup. It won't mean one thousandth. It won't mean one millionth. Honestly, like after watching that display in Anaheim, it won't matter. Like, there's not a number small enough to compare it to what it would mean here.
1: What if he brings the cup back here and has this party and right in the middle of the city? How will you guys feel about that? Nobody here sounds jaded at all. Listen, like, you're not wrong. Like,
0: right.
1: It's just, no, like, right. I got drafted to the Dallas Stars and started my career in Austin, Texas. And I've played in New Jersey and I've seen the market in Edmonton as well. And, like, I get it. You say people care. People 100% care. I'm just saying it's different. It's different walking out of a hockey arena and that being done. Like, your life, you can kind of compartmentalize your life. Whereas, you take it outside. It's not, I don't know, man. It's like, it's different. It's just not for everybody.
0: Totally.
1: Like, I don't want to say it's not for everybody. Like,
0: yeah.
1: I didn't care one ounce, man. I thought playing at Edmonton was the coolest thing of all time. You walk mm-hmm. around and everybody knows who you are. That's the coolest thing ever. I'll answer questions all day. But, you know, when things don't go well, obviously you're going to get scrutinized, and that's just not for everybody.
2: Do you think this is going to impact, like, player movement or other players that are in Marner? Like, you know, I don't even think of Matthews so much, but I do think of, like, a Brady Tkachuk type. It's like, this is a guy who just went bagel in a postseason series in which his team got swept. There is a lot of noise of him going to a market where it's a little more like the one his brother plays in, even if it's not that one exactly. Like, do you think this is going to impact player movement or kind of further embolden? Because, and again, you're right, it's not everybody. We make it seem like it's everybody. It's a lot of people. Might be the majority. It might be almost all. It's not everybody. Some people do like the bright lights, but we just see this continue kind of like brain drain, talent drain out of Canadian teams because players see the success Marner is having and go, yeah, that sounds great. Like, I get to have my cake and eat it too. I get to not be bothered. But if I do well, I'm celebrated to a certain extent. Like, do you think this is going to further embolden the mindset that it does seem like, again, not all, but a majority of NHL players have of like, yeah, get me out of these hockey hotbeds?
1: No, I think there's still enough guys that want to play in places like this. I think there's still the aura and the allure to playing in places like Toronto and places, call it any of the seven Canadian cities. I was going to listen. I'm not going to make a lure joke about like Winnipeg or anything like that, but I'm saying places like Toronto, there's still enough guys around, enough guys coming up and enough guys in the league that want to be in places like this and want the challenge. I can guarantee you that. Mm-hmm. There are less players that are running away from this than are coming towards it. At the end of the day, it's still the NHL, and this is one of, if not the center of the hockey universe that people want to be in. It's one of the only sports I can think of, too, by the way. Like, I was trying to compare it to, like, maybe the NFL the other day. Like, guys don't run away. I don't know what's different. It's Canada, U.S., whatever. I'm just saying, like, guys don't run away from playing for the Dallas Cowboys
0: nope.
1: and the New York Giants.
0: Nope.
1: They run towards them.
0: Yankees, and Mets, yeah.
1: Yankee, exactly. People in baseball don't run away from the Mets and the Yankees and
0: you're
1: the
0: not going to tell me being a Leaf is tougher than being a Met, right? Come on.
1: 100%. Like, I mentioned Dallas. I was down there and I've seen the market for the Dallas Cowboys playing down there. It's freaking insane. And people run towards that.
0: Yeah.
1: And I just, maybe this is something the last couple of years where guys are starting to realize like, oh, life can be cool down there. And you know, it's a little less pressure, but I think at the end of the day, guys love this stuff. Guys will always love this stuff and guys will always run towards this. I think it's maybe a little bit of a trend, but at the end of the day, like I said, this is the NHL, and this is one of the marquee cities in the NHL, and I don't think there's ever going to be a problem getting people to play here.
2: It remains to me the funniest thing in the world that the guy who we all say has no personality is the most notable NHLer to run towards the spotlight like that, and John Tavares, he's like, yes, please, I would love the smoke, very smoky, please. The guy I'm thinking about, and you have a bit of insight into this, and it's like, hey, he's a long ways away from having to make a decision. Could you see McDavid playing in a market that doesn't matter? Like, he has been the needle in this league since the second he arrived. Edmonton is obviously a loud, hot market. You make it to back-to-back cup finals. Like, could you see a world where he's playing in a market that doesn't matter? Because when you say it, I'll be honest, you're like, guys want it. I'm like,

0: If you say so, Luke, because I've never seen an example of it. McDavid does feel like someone who's wired that way, who wants the smoke and wants it to matter. And yeah, he wants his cup and he'd take it if he played on Mars getting it. But I do feel like if he's had his druthers, it would be in a place that, and I'm sure if he had his druthers, it'd be in Edmonton of all places. But he would want it to be in a place that kind of truly matters. He does feel like one of those guys to me.
1: I've always said this about Connor, and like, I don't profess to know exactly what he's thinking, but first and foremost, he's not going anywhere until or unless he wins something. Like, I don't think he's jumping ship no matter what happens there, unless they're ending with a cup. The only way I think he considers going somewhere else, call it, you know, LA or whatever it is, somewhere nice and warm. I don't think he's going there unless it's a cup, it's two cups, it's three cups, whatever it is. I always thought he's going to be an Oiler for life, no matter what happens. And I understand that's probably disappointing for some people to hear, but I don't think he's the guy that wants to bounce around or even go to different locations. There is something to be said about playing with one organization your entire life and your entire career. Like, that is something, that's a goal I think a lot more players have than people would realize. Like, when I got drafted to Dallas, I never wanted, you want to be there for life. You see them draft you, you see what they, you know, what the city brings for you. And I just think, I don't see him going anywhere anytime soon. That's just how I felt. And especially until we'll see if they win, but until they win.
2: Yeah. Yeah. Yeah. They're going in reverse, though. They lost in the first round this year. But, yeah, got to figure that one out.
1: They got some work to do, that's for sure.
2: Yeah, so does the local team. Anyways, great chat as always, buddy. Thanks.
1: Boys, thanks for having me. I appreciate it.
2: Luke Gazdick, today's insider, brought to you by Don Valley North Lexus. There's a guy who's different than us because, you know, like, he's played in that league and saying some of the same things we've been saying. I don't think there's anything more infuriating for me in any sports discourse than this thing, that it's like, wow, there sure are a lot of cowardly hockey players. Like, why are there so many cowards? Like, you think of this as being like,
0: it's the most, other than football, I suppose, it's the most like machismo sport, right?
2: No, a bunch of cowards, though. Why is that?
0: It's weird. Like, evidently, Chris Pronger, less terrifying than Terry Koshan. Evidently. Like, I don't make the rules. That's just what they're telling you. It's like, go into the corner with Prongs 7 days a week, buddy. I'm not thrilled to do it, but you got to do what you got to do. I suppose if they could just pick, they'd rather have, I don't know, I was about to throw a defenseman under the bus. I'll leave the innocent alone today. But it's like, I do suppose if they had their druthers, they'd not go into the corner with Chris Pronger. It's just they're forced to.
2: Yeah, I was going to do like a funny thing about, hey, oh yeah, it's Bo Bichette, more of a man than
0: wow.
2: Or like, cares less of a coward than Mitch Marner, but he also got paid the most to go to the Mets. So, like, that's where the rubber would meet the road. If ever we get to a spot with the salary cap that the Leafs can once again start flexing their financial muscle, and then people are still saying, yeah, oh, wait, it's not equal, and still I'm deciding not to go to the place. Because it's not all things are being equal. In fact, like, you have a better chance because the teams are good in those other locations.
0: And then you throw in the state tax thing. Yeah, it's helping you financially.
2: No, but like, if it's like, oh, yeah, the Leafs actually have more actual tangible advantages. They can pay you more, and maybe they're in a winning cycle, and still people are saying, yeah, no, thanks. That's when it does get to a boiling point.
0: Yeah, it's just those teams have all the benefits right now. They have the no pressure, they have the no state tax, and they evidently are the light that all the moths of the NHL are flocking to.
2: Good stuff. Yeah. All right, we'll be back tomorrow with another edition of the Fan Morning Show. Ben Ennis, Brent Gunning, Sportsnet 590 The Fan.
0: Good morning. Morning.
3: From the 680 News Radio Traffic Center, I'm Lisa Emerald. Westbound on the 401, as you're approaching McCowan and the Collectors, we still have the right lane blocked off due to a crash. And then at the 404 in the Express, the second lane from the left blocked with another crash, so it's going to be slow from Morningside in the Express Collectors. Westbound QEW just west of Trafalgar, the center lane blocked with the stalled vehicle. It's heavy approaching Ford Drive. 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

Blue Jays Yankees game getting delayed on a night where we had the Avalanche, Golden Knights, Spurs, Thunder. And kind of a nicely staggered setup. Felt like an act of terrorism. I've never been a

fan of domed stadiums? Like, in the purest sense, I'm like, eh, kind of like, deal with a rain delay, you deal with a little weather, that's baseball, baby. And then yesterday, I went completely against it. I've flipped from one thing. And if you're a fan of the show, you know I can be a little bit of a weather vane. I can have my opinion changed. I can shift it. And now I'm all in on domes. Get a roof. Don't be poor. Get a roof. Get a roof. Don't make me wait hours for this baseball game to start. But thank God the Blue Jays won it. Ultimately, that's all that really matters. The Toronto Blue Jays got a win, a must-win game. Going to talk about it with Dan Shulman, a few other things with him as well in a couple of minutes. But I gotta talk about the hockey game last night. So the way that I did it, I watched the first period of Avs Vegas, and then I hit the record button. Because I can't miss this Thunder Spurs series. I can't not watch it live. I just can't do it. It's too good. It's must-see TV. I had to hit the old pause and record. It's like, I'll come back to you. I had the Jays game going. I used the two screens. If it's two sports, like if I try to watch the NBA and the NHL at the same time, it's just not going to work. It's not, my brain doesn't function that way. I have to do the record. So I was up late last night because the Jays went painstakingly long because of that delay. But I watched the Jays live with the Thunder game live. And then the two periods of my recording afterwards. And I got two thoughts on the, well, three on this Golden Knights Avs game. See, you can tell I was up late because the brain's not just, it's not firing on all cylinders right to start the show. One is, I get it. Everything's about Toronto. I really do. And if you can't look at this and laugh at yourself a little bit, just a little, if you can't enjoy it, just a touch. Like, it hurts. It sucks. There's no doubt about it. You're getting punched in the mouth with this Marner stuff nonstop. Like, he gets a power play assist, and the entire internet immediately lights up with, how stupid are the Toronto Maple Leafs? There was one from Barstool where it was like, maybe it wasn't a Mitch Marner problem. Maybe it was a Toronto problem. And if you're a fan of this team or you're from this city or whatever, you get your back up because this is a sticking point. This is a needling point. I was thinking about this last night. I think that probably the fan bases that get it the most from everybody else are the New York Jets, the Toronto Maple Leafs, the Dallas Cowboys. I don't even think people dance on the graves of the Cleveland Browns this way, but I'm sure their fans don't feel that way. And I've done plenty of Brown shaming over the last few years. That said, the interesting thing with like the Jets and the Maple Leafs in particular is like neither team has won since 1967. The Jets won when Joe Namath was quarterback. The Leafs won when there were six teams. And they just get bullied. But here's the deal. I actually feel worse for Jets fans because usually the media is not always about them. And there's not more media for the New York Jets, really, than other NFL teams. With hockey, the relationship with the Leafs and the rest of the league is very clear. If you're a fan, I've mentioned this many times, if you're a fan of the Winnipeg Jets, it would irk you that the Maple Leafs get talked about constantly and that your team is covered far less frequently, far less visibly. But the Marner thing makes so much sense, though. Like, in terms of taking it on the chin right now, how could you not? He was the guy that took probably the most heat. I shouldn't even say probably. Let's be real here. He took the most heat for the failures in Toronto over this last decade. He goes to a new team and automatically he's turning into what should be the Conn Smythe favorite. I think if you are a Maple Leafs fan and you are a sports bettor, you should lay a bet on him to win the Conn Smythe. It's the only thing that's going to help you sleep at night when he actually gets this thing done. But again, Toronto's taking all this criticism. Toronto's getting joked on, clowned on, all these different things. People are getting their backs up. You shouldn't be that way. It makes sense. It just does. This is what happens. Not like this is what happens. A player leaves and then they go on to have success. I just mean, people seem to be like awestruck that the rest of the league or sports media sites or Twitter accounts, whatever, Instagram accounts are using this to bait Maple Leafs fans into engaging with something that is obviously going to incite rage. And here's the thing too. You got to give Mitch credit. He played great last night. He was one of their best players. He was one of the best players on the ice. And that Colorado team is stacked, absolutely stacked.

0: But how much is this really going to change Colorado? And if we're going to make everything about Toronto, because Mitch Marner is at the epicenter of all these discussions with this series, and it's the only way to really market it from a Vegas standpoint, it really did get me thinking about how Toronto just has not had an elite puck mover over the entire tenure of what was their core four. And then I guess beyond that with Mitch Marner and just the value of that. Like, yeah, what I'm saying isn't rocket science. Having an elite puck mover, and not everyone's Cale Makar, I get that. But got it. It just, those Colorado forwards looked completely different. Their ability to play in transition, completely different. The fear for their power play, completely different. And it did make me wonder just a touch about some of the smoke that's been out there with the Toronto Maple Leafs this offseason and how they're going to acquire this one real puck-moving defenseman, like an elite player that can do that, that has that skill set, and what you'd be willing to sacrifice to get it. I think my perception has shifted a little bit. Anyways, the Blue Jays, it was a must-win game. It was huge. I felt the tension of it the entire time. When there's the two base runners on, right after they score a couple of runs, I'm just sitting there, a nervous wreck, thinking, are you seriously going to blow this? Like, please don't do this. Please don't make this happen. They get the W, must-win game, and Trey Savage, brilliant. Dan Shulman, voice of the Blue Jays, joins me now. What's up, Dan? How are we doing?
1: Everything good. I think by May standards, that was pretty close to a must-win game.
0: Yeah. I think with today being a bullpen game, you got Spencer Miles going out there. First of all, did you feel that there was going to be no game last night at any point? Because I was in doomsday scenario thinking like, oh my God, how are they even going to get through two games in one day with the pitchers that they currently have?
1: Yeah, no, we never felt that. I mean, okay, we were just looking at apps on our phone and so on. Yeah. And we could see it was going to be bad for about an hour and a half. But we always thought it was going to be played. We just didn't know when it would start. We were told hopefully around 9 o'clock. It wound up around 9:15. So we just put our feet up and told stories and waited it out.
0: So I want to talk about a few things from that game with you. But why it also felt like such a must-win yesterday is I led yesterday's show by saying, it really does feel like the grace period with the Toronto Blue Jays is coming to a close. Last year was spectacular. This season has largely felt like an extension of last year. Certainly, you know, that home opener was different from my vantage point than any other that I've ever experienced down at the ballpark. It was a playoff-like atmosphere. It was a celebration. And largely there's been this overarching sentiment of, hey, don't worry, it's early. Hey, don't worry, they didn't get hot until June last season. Hey, they were barely above 500 in May. Hey, it's okay. Guys are going to struggle. Guys are hurt, blah, blah, blah. All the different excuses in the book. And I felt recently that tone has shifted a little bit. And it certainly felt that way in the Yankee series. And I think it would have been exacerbated with a loss yesterday, another game where they would have blown a lead against the New York Yankees. I'm curious what your feel is on this as well, as someone who's around the team as well all the time.
1: Yeah, I feel the grace period probably keeps going until the injured guys get back, and then you see how they're playing. Then you see how they're doing. Let's say Lucas is back in a few days, and let's say Bargerman and Kirk are back in 2 weeks. If a couple of weeks after that, there's still 5-6 games under 500, and some of the other, you know, middle of the pack teams in the American League have separated themselves from them a little bit more, then I think the grace period is over. And I hear what you're saying. You know, where you look for that sentiment from fans may be part of you know, I know where you're going. When Twitter is going to, it's not going to bring out the, hey, everybody, things are going to be okay. Let's just wait till the guys get back. That's not the vibe, right? It's going to be, this team is crushing my soul. I can never watch them again. That's the kind of stuff you're going to find there more often than not. But I think the grace period keeps going until Lucas, Kirk, Barger get back. Hopefully nobody who's healthy now gets hurt. And then you see where they are kind of mid to late June. That's just my feeling about it. So, you know, it's funny. Joe and I were talking off air before the game. On the one hand, like, and you can't do this, but forget the date, forget the standings, forget the expectations, forget everything. You come into Yankee Stadium with a banged up team, with a ton of guys on the IL, and you lose 2 one-run games. If you are a glass half full kind of person, you can say, you know what? They were right in the games with the second best team in the American League on the road, despite not having half of their lineup. But given where they are in the standings, you can't say that. Like, they could have, should have won one or maybe both of those games, and they didn't. That's why I thought last night was huge. And I do agree with you to a certain extent. Had they lost last night, I think people would have been feeling much differently, and we'll see what happens tonight. But I still think we got to give them a chance to at least have their regular lineup together for more than like 48 hours before we really evaluate.
0: Yeah, that's totally fair. And maybe

0: grace period is the wrong way to frame it. I think it's more of a, you're starting to feel the separation of the two seasons. That like everything felt like it was this extension of the postseason run, and that we were looking at this team like, hey, they're all the same guys and all of this is going to normalize and it's still going to feel ultimately very special. And now the way that I'm sensing this is not that people are writing them off, because look where they are in the standings in the wild card positioning, right? No one in the American League is really running away with it outside the Rays, and the Yankees record is great too. But just more the feeling of setting in that this season is different than a year ago. And for a Blue Jays team, and this is kind of where it applies to the group and why I'm curious about your feel of them, is like, we spoke so many times last year about the vibe with that clubhouse and the belief with that group and the symmetry they had as players. And I'm curious if you feel like, just as an outside observer, but someone who is there quite often, if that feel with the group is starting to look a little different.
1: Yeah, I think that's fair. And every season is different. I don't think, even if they brought back the same 26 guys, I don't think you could say, well, it's going to roll it out and it's going to be exactly like last year. Sports don't work that way. And more than any other sport that I'm familiar with, baseball certainly doesn't work that way. So they have had some changes. They have had some injuries. And I'll tell you this, if you and I did a segment on May 21st of last year, we weren't talking about the vibes then. Like, it hadn't started yet. It literally had not started. It started when they got home from a horrific Tampa Bay, Texas road trip. Like, it was terrible. They scored 6 runs in 6 games on that road trip, somehow managed to win 2 of the 6 games. One of them, as I'm sure you've discussed many times, as have I, was the Bo Bichette home run of the 9th inning in the last game in Texas. But like, they were life and death to do anything on that road trip. Then they came home and it just blew up all of a sudden. They swept the A's. I think they scored like 39 runs in 4 games. And all of a sudden, we started seeing it. I remember in June last year, turning, Buck was off for a while with health issues last year, so it was mostly me and Joe at that time of the year. And I can't remember who they played, maybe St. Louis, maybe Cleveland, maybe Minnesota. And after every series, Joe and I would look at each other and go, is this real? Like, even in June of last year, we were like, this is great, but is it sustainable? And not until the Yankee series over Canada Day weekend do I think that the team, the vibes, the feel that we all know happened last year, I don't think that really, really took root until that Canada Day series, which is still about 6 weeks away from now, if it were this year. So, but to your point, and it's a good one, it is different. Not everybody is playing as well as they did last year. And some of that bottom of the order magic that we saw so much last year hasn't started yet this year. Although last night was pretty good.
0: That Jimenez at bat was like, hey, this feels like last year.
1: Right. That was a 25-ish kind of scenario there. It was an infield hit. Jesus Sanchez, of all people, takes a walk. I looked at the pitches this morning. There were some close pitches from Schlittler. He just took the walk. Valenzuela gets the bunt down. The Yankees don't handle it, so it turns into a bunt single. The bases are loaded. And then Andrés Giménez, in the words of John Schneider, has the biggest at bat of the season to get that run in. And then Vladdy doesn't try to do too much. Hits a sac fly. I couldn't believe how far that ball went, by the way. I don't know if you were watching at that time.
0: But I was.
1: That looked like a just let me kind of float it out there to right field. It was 10 feet from being a home run with that kind of a swing. But got an extra run in. They survived that hairy bottom of the ninth, and they won the game. But every year is different, and there's no way you can count on 1 through 26 all doing the same thing as they did a year ago. But this can still be a good team. And as I've said before, the biggest thing they've got going for them, other than they should get healthier, is the American League is a mess in the middle right now. If they were in the NL, they'd be like 6-7 games out of a playoff spot. I think they're 2 right now with 100-and-something games to go. So let's see how they do tonight. They come home. They're going to face some tough pitchers against the Pirates. They're going to see Skeens. But let's see how they do against the Pirates and Marlins. Let's get Lucas back in there. And I think Nathan Lucas is a part of what makes this feel like 2025, too. You know what I mean? Like, he was that connective tissue that you hit him second, you hit him eighth, you play him in right, you play him in left, you bring him off the bench, he makes a good catch, whatever it is. So let's get him back, see how they do when Barger and Kirk get back. Hopefully they could just kind of tread water again until those guys come
0: back. Yeah, that's a really great point about how when the vibe really shifted on the season. And to further extend that point, I think one of the things you kind of have to bank on if you are a Blue Jays believer is that when this team, and if this team does get hot, I shouldn't say when, but to me, it does feel like an inevitability. They're too talented not to rip off at least some type of winning streak throughout the season. You're not going to be sitting there having those questions with Joe going, is this real? You're going to be like, okay, Like, this is this.

0: is something.
1: I know these guys.
0: Yeah, exactly. Yeah. Like, this is what I expected. And from that group, I would think that would have some type of positive impact on them as well, where none of them have to doubt it. None of them need to feel like maybe this is a little bit lucky. So yesterday, the kid goes out there and he throws a season high pitches. And I have a confession about Trey Savage, but if you just, like, they gave Dylan Cease $220 million. I don't think either of us would, like, if I ask you who has better stuff, Dylan Cease or Trey Savage, the answer is obvious, right? Like,
1: I don't know. You okay. Tell me. I saw what hill you're dying on, so I think I know your answer.
0: Yeah, but like, if my life's on the line, I know who I'm picking if it's the number one guy. And part of me, it's not like I can't explain it, but there is a piece of it where I wonder, yeah, how is it this great? How is he this composed at this age? How does he just come off the IL and deal this way?
1: Right.
0: Like, there is a part of it that I do think we overlook just because he's been so successful to start his major league tenure, of how special it is to have a young guy who can just show up and be at Yankee Stadium in a must-win game and give you, punch out Aaron Judge every single time up, completely right. Shut down the Yankees and give you a chance to win.
1: I think his stuff is really good. Yep. I think the intangibles, the composure, the maturity, the confidence, I think that stuff is more special about him than the stuff. Like, his stuff is really good. The arm angle is hard, but then again, 8 of the 9 hitters last night had seen him before. It was yep. October, but they all had multiple at-bats against him. His command was great. If you were watching from pitch one, first of all, his velocity, he was amped up.
0: Yep.
1: His velocity was noticeably higher than it was in any of his other starts. And he ramped up late, right? Like, for a lot of guys, that this would be, you know, very early April, not middle of May, you know, given how he was behind. But he was amped up. The velocity was really good. But more than that, I mean, he was putting the ball where he wanted to put the ball. Those first few innings were really impressive. He was dotting the fastball and the splitter was good. He wasn't spraying the ball at all. And he was in attack mode. But as good as the stuff is, I think the intangibles are even better. And, you know, the moment that will live forever, if he goes on to have the kind of career that we all hope he has, is the "I'm built for this" line last October.
0: Mm-hmm.
1: And I think it was before the Yankee game. I don't remember, but it was, I remember being in the media room, but I don't remember which of his starts it was. But I think it was before the Yankee game. I mean, what kind of a 22-year-old says that? And unless that's who they are, that's who he is. He's an unbelievably confident guy. And it wasn't October Yankee Stadium. It wasn't even like July, August Yankee Stadium. It was May after a 2-hour rain delay. So the crowd wasn't what the crowd was normally going to be. A bunch of people packed it in and went home. But it's still Yankee Stadium.
0: Yep.
1: And it is still, if my math is right, just his 13th or 14th major league appearance, regular season and postseason. Like, it's ridiculous what he is doing with this little experience, but it's huge for the Blue Jays. Like, they've had some things that have not lived up to expectations, that haven't gone well. They need some things to go really well, like best case scenario. And 27 or 28 starts out of Trey Savage is a lot better than the 3 mm-hmm. that they got last year at the end of the season. And he can't do this every game. Nobody does this every game. But if you can say, if he becomes a known commodity, it's okay. He's building on what he did last year. He's going to give you a chance to win every time out. He's going to give you 6 innings almost every time out. That is huge for them. And he's going to be fun to watch. The guy on the other side is pretty darn good, too. Schlittler, I mean, that's a matchup we could see time and time again in this division over the next 5-6 years. And that sounds like a lot of fun.
0: Yeah, I know this is harder to put your finger on, right? Like, when we're talking about intangibles, like, if you're breaking down a guy's unique mechanics and you're looking at his stuff, we can understand it. But when it comes to the added thing of what is it about this guy, like, this is my confession. When I flagged things about this Blue Jay season that I felt like, okay, well, could this be a problem? And not that I thought Savage was going to be a problem, but I thought that us putting it down in pen that he was going to be the guy we saw in the postseason when there were that, mm-hmm. that was such a limited sample that we were working off of. I went, well, what is it going to look like over the course of an entire year? And we're not there yet. We're 5 starts in. But he's just like, he's blowing away even my expectations after watching that postseason run. Like, I knew he was capable of it, but you just thought maybe a little bit more roller coastery, and especially the way that he had to jump into the season late. And again, we point out this Yankees game. And I am curious if you feel like you have a theory about guys who just have that it factor, or him in particular as someone who's around him, like how those intangibles play out and how he is this way, because it really is. He's what, 23? And it just,
1: I don't think, I think he's still 22.
0: 22?
1: It's kind of crazy. I mean, it's, if you ever,

0: have his mom and dad on. That'd be a great question for them.
1: I met his dad briefly at a Jays game because I was with Kiprios, and so someone introduced the two of them and was kind of like, he's a big gregarious guy. He was engaging with fans. Like, people, once they figured out who he was, were starting to pepper him with takes about his son, and he was, like, jovial about it and doing, like, he was really cordial. And I went, this would be my nightmare, having people just pepper takes at me about somebody I know who I'm close personal with. I don't know if it's the parenting. I don't know what it is, but he's just, like, it's unbelievable how nails he is.
0: And I think his son has a lot of that, too. So I think it's something that probably Treya Savage grew up with, in the home, in his house when he was a kid. So I don't think he suddenly developed it when he got to AA last year and said, boy, I'm doing pretty well. I wonder if they're going to call me up or anything like that. He had a great career at East Carolina. You probably remember the story. He was doing like a needling therapy treatment, and there was like a punctured lung sort of thing. And then he came back and pitched in a huge college game against Wake Forest, like a week later, in a must-win game. And like, nobody thought he would be able to pitch. And not only did he pitch, he went out there and did an unbelievable job. Like, some guys are just wired a little bit differently, and he appears to be one of these guys. And when you combine that kind of wiring with this kind of talent, you could have something that's really special. My kind of question mark going into this year wasn't really about him. It was about how will teams attack him or do against him second, third time around, that sort of thing. Now, he faced the Rays. Two of the three he did in the regular season last year were against the Rays. And then he faced the Dodgers twice in the World Series. And the second one at Dodger Stadium is the one that we'll remember forever. Yeah. Now, the Yankees have seen him for a second time. So we're starting to get some evidence here that, okay, he can do it multiple times against the same team. And I think the other thing we should remember is he's going to get better too. He's going to get smarter and wiser and more experienced and all of that stuff. But he's pretty special. He really is. The Blue Jays look like they've got something here. And given some of the uncertainty of the back end of the rotation, isn't it nice to be able to say, okay, it looks like he's healthy, which he certainly does look like, and he's going to be a very good version of himself. Not necessarily what he did in game two against the Yankees or game five against the Dodgers or last night. You can't do that every time. But can he be a legit, 1-2 in a big league rotation for a contending team? He certainly looks the part.
1: Well, that's definitely the thing for me, is that there's the mounting evidence of he's more of a 1 than a 2 is where I'm starting to settle in on this kid. Where again, it's a long way to go. He's 22, so maybe you look back on this and say it's stupid, but I have an immense amount of confidence in him, and it's like the second he steps on the mound, the second he starts working like he was last night, I just go, yeah, all right, he's dialed. Everything is going to be okay. He's going to put them in a great position to win. You and I are both...
0: If he's dialed, let me jump in for a second. If he's putting the ball where he wants to, you can say the same about Dylan Cease.
1: Sure.
0: When Dylan Cease is putting the ball where he wants to, he's about as good as anybody in baseball. When Treya Savage is putting the ball where he wants to, he's really, really good. Each of them at times this year, though, has had games where the walks have been a bit of an issue, most notably the Cease game on Monday night, right?
1: Totally.
0: That's obvious. So Savage hasn't walked 4 or 5 in a game. It's been more 3, but a couple of his starts were 4 innings and pitch count in the 80s. So if he can spot the ball like he did last night and get through 6, maybe 7, if it's a team that doesn't take as many pitches, not as selective as the Yankees, then it's great. But I think for each of them, there is kind of a how good is the command? Because you want to see as much consistency as you can. And I think your Savage is going to get there. I really do. I just don't think we should expect every start would be like last night. Nobody can do that. But not that he needs more confidence, but what a confidence booster for him and the way he and Valenzuela work together. And if he can put the ball where he wants to, right now, I don't think it matters if you want to say he's a 1 or a 2 or a 3 or whatever he is. That kind of stuff gets sorted out by your performance over the course of the season. His job is just to give him a chance to win every 5 games. And he won in a really, really tough as nails pitching matchup last night.
1: So speaking of confidence, you and I are both big Vladdy body language guys. And I'm curious what your theory is right now.
0: Like how he's doing mentally?
1: Yeah, like just in terms of when you're watching him, what you think is going on with Vladdy.
0: I think he's doing better mentally than he was doing before the home run. And I've had a couple of interactions with him, like just on the field during BP or in the clubhouse or something like that. And I think he's doing better than he was doing before the home run. He's not peak Vladdy on the field or in terms of how he's feeling. But I think he's getting through it as best he can, to be honest with you. And even a little thing like, and it's not a little thing, it actually was the run that was the difference of the ball game. Mm-hmm. The sacrifice fly, I think, made him feel really good last night, because I kind of think on that pitch, that's what he was trying to do. I don't think he was trying to turn on it and hit one 600 feet to left field. The pitch was away, and I think he said, this is all I can do with it, but it's going to get my team a run. And it did. He made a great, not a good, it was a great defensive play last night, I thought.
1: Yep.
0: On the diving stop to his right, and then had to get back to, I think he actually kind of got back to his feet, but had to do it very quickly and get rid of the ball very quickly to give you Savage time, and made a really good play there. So I think before the Detroit home run and the days leading up to that, I think he was really struggling. I think he's doing better now. He's not doing 100%. We see that. But I think he's doing okay, and it feels to me like he's getting a little bit closer. I don't know when it'll happen and when Pete Vladdy will reappear, but in all phases of the game, I think he's progressing and doing a little bit better than he was, say, a week ago.
1: Yeah, I think for me, and I've made this point a couple of times, but with the postseason run, the hope was the extended slumps that Guerrero has endured throughout his career at different times, and usually it's the starts and usually it's the closings of seasons, that would go away a little bit more, because there would be more of a sense of who I am in the league, right? Hey, you know what? I am the guy who did that much damage in the postseason. I'm not going to go through the crisis of confidence. And I know that sounds strong, but I think we all see it as people who are observers of Vladdy, when he's on versus when he's off. And yeah, it's been a bit of a bummer to see him lose it for this period of time. And you're right, maybe he's coming out of it a little bit. Maybe it's getting a little bit better. We are all kind of grasping at, okay, this little moment, that looks like Vladdy's taking a step forward. But I got to say, I am a little surprised that this is popping up a year after that run.
0: Yeah, I was with you in that. I thought, because remember how cold he was going into the postseason. Like the yep. last 2-3 weeks of last season were a lot like what we've seen recently. And then whatever they did in those 5 days off before they started the division series against the Yankees, the rest is history. But I'm with you. I thought not so much that the slump. Well, I just thought whatever he did to find it, he would found remember it. What yep. it felt like and how he did it, and he'd be able to find it again. But obviously, it's not that simple, right? Hitting, pitching, any of this, it's not that simple. I think the other thing that complicated it is the team, they sweep the A's. It seems like a million years ago, but they sweep the A's at the beginning of the year. They're 3-0, and then the injuries come. And they need him because they don't have the guy hitting. Barger was going to hit right behind him, I think, and Kirk was going to hit fifth. After a couple of early home runs, Springer gets cold, and then he gets hurt. Then Lucas has vertigo, so he's not hitting at all. And then he comes back, and then he gets hurt. And I think, and any human being would do this, I think he probably put a lot of pressure on himself and said, I need to hit 5-run homers, figuratively speaking, obviously. And maybe as crazy as it sounds, given what he did in October, like he had a lot of help in October. Everybody was smashing the ball in October. Maybe he felt like he had to do too much. Or he had to do more, right? They needed more and more because so many guys were out and the team was struggling. And maybe that got him out of his mechanics. Now I'm trying to hit home runs. It says 2 up on the scoreboard. All anybody's telling me about is I got to hit more home runs. Now you try to hit home runs and you get out of your mechanics, and then it gets in your head. And I believe all this stuff. I don't play golf, but I think, you know, a lot of people have issues when they play golf because there's a lot of thinking about it. Like when you play a hockey, a basketball, a football, it's just more of a, you know, quick twitch reactive kind of thing. Baseball, you get a lot of time to think. And I think it was kind of the perfect storm of stuff that didn't help him out, you know, given the way the team struggled and all the injuries and that. I think he'll get it back. And I think we'll see stretches where he is who he has been at various points in his career, because he's too talented not to be that guy. And again, I know I keep talking about the injuries, but, you know, hopefully as other guys heat up a little bit or some guys come back, hopefully that helps him get back in the right direction. I don't think anybody should ever go into a season saying he's going to hit 45 home runs. I don't think that's who he is. The 1 year he hit 48 in 2021, he hit 21 homers in 44 games in either Dunedin or Buffalo. Mm-hmm. He definitely benefited from minor league parks. I think who he is a high average hitter who can hit 30 home runs, driving a bunch of runs, not strike.

0: out a ton and just hit missiles all over the ballpark. And that's what I want to see. Even if they're finding gloves, let's start seeing some missiles all over the ballpark, because you do that, eventually some are going to find gaps, get down for base hits, get out over the fence. Like, it's going to happen. So I think he's slowly getting there. And I don't honestly think it matters if he hits second or third or whatever. Like, when Lucas comes back, maybe they drop him back down to three. I don't think it's going to be, I'm not in the camp of, hey, one big swing and I'm back. I think it's a slower process where day by day he starts to feel more like himself, hopefully.
1: I think it's a really good theory. Dan Shulman, voice of the Blue Jays. Thanks as always for making time, man. I appreciate it.
0: All right. You got it, JD.
1: Be well, buddy. Dan Shulman. All right. So here's what I would also say, though, too. It's like, I know what Dan's saying about the sac fly, and it did turn out to be the game-winning run, and I don't want to nitpick a guy to death, but he's their $500 million hitter, and they've got ducks on the pond with an opportunity to put up a crooked number and really just end the game. And he gets the sac fly, and I'm like, all right, that's what we're doing there. It's not, hey, get a hit. Hey, it's not drive in runs. It was sort of, that's what you wanted out of that at bat. Not the double play ball, not the ball that's hit on the ground and feeling like, I can't believe he beat one into the dirt again the way that he did in the first inning when Springer leads off with a hit. And that, to me, is going to be the big shift, is when he comes up to the plate and you're not looking for a sac fly in a moment like that. You're looking for a game-ending ball in the gap or a ball over the fence. So, yeah, Dan's right. I don't think anybody views him as, this is a guy who's going to hit 45 home runs. I think those days are well and gone. Like, nobody's buying that anymore. Like, especially, yeah, he's got three home runs and it's May 21st, all right? So, yeah, that's out. It's more so just the feeling you get when he comes up, the one that you had in the postseason, like, oh, my God, you put runners on. And Vladdy's up, he's going to make you pay. And I'm still not there yet with him, even after the home run against Detroit. Anyways, quick break, but before we do that, Luke Combs is bringing his My Kind of Saturday Night Tour to Rogers Stadium on Friday, June 25th, 2026. He'll be joined by Dierks Bentley, Ty Myers, Jake Worthington, Thelma, and James for an unforgettable night of country music. To celebrate, we've got your chance to be there. 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

Yeah, I'm not even going to close the Marner thought today. I'm going to do it tomorrow. Because I have a lot more on it. And I really do think some of it is totally deserved and some of it is just normal sports stuff. And people got to stop pulling their hair out every time a social media account baits you that you fall for it, that you just immediately start to shift into defensive mode and let it affect you and let it impact you. Because at this point, it is what it is. And we all just have to accept the reality that there is a really good chance this guy ends up winning the Conn Smythe now. Like, there is a really good chance we spend our summer, and at one point, there will be posts of Mitch Marner is bringing a cup to Toronto and the jokes that will come off of that. Like, that's on the menu. That's not ordering off. That's right there.

0: That's the features. That's today's special. They're telling you that the second you sit down at the table. So prepare yourselves. But yeah, I'll do more thoughts on it tomorrow. I got to give enough time to this Thunder Spurs series. So this is how I'm going to start. This is my positive spin zone. I can't win. I can't win in terms of the optics of this, right? Like I'm everything's disclosed in terms of my feeling about the Thunder. And so people just automatically assume I'm biased. And this happens with my friends who I talk basketball with on every given night. The people who are like the Oklahoma City Thunder defenders, the ones that protect the wall and say, it's no different than any other team. It just makes people mad because they're good. It's like, sorry, but no. Sorry, but that is violently incorrect, like deeply incorrect. And the one thing that was the positive for me as someone who's rooting for the San Antonio Spurs is that now everybody's watching these games, right? Like, Armin, would you point out that 9.2 million people watch game one?
1: Yeah.
0: Yeah.
1: Most ever for a game one of Western Conference Finals.
0: Okay, so all eyes are finally on the Oklahoma City Thunder, right? And this has long been one of my theories is, okay, last year in the postseason, they're blowing teams up and they got that series against Denver and everybody watched the Denver series. And some people were like, man, this is pretty wild how they're getting away with just grabbing at Jokic all the time and beating up on him and using small guards to foul him constantly. And there's no whistle. And yet they're flopping, but it was like relatively new, you know, it's a first experience. And then also that game seven, Denver gets blown out. So the whole excuses of, well, they're hacking them, they ring a little hollow when Aaron Gordon's on one leg and the Denver team is not performing very well. And then they go into that series against the Pacers and it was just really fun. And we're just excited at the idea that we got an entertaining finals when it appeared from the outset that the Thunder were just going to steamroll those guys in four games and that the Pacers were some fluke that made it there because of a Knicks choke. Now we're in year two. Now people are getting a little bit more information on these guys. They've seen the tricks and they're like, oh, this is what you're all about? And with yesterday's loss, I think we are finally starting, and not to say the Thunder didn't catch a lot of hate. They catch tons from NBA Twitter. Like if you are in that echo chamber, there's a billion tweets and like you follow Lakers accounts and there are prominent Lakers accounts that are constantly posting about the Oklahoma City Thunder and their antics. But yesterday was a perfect example for everybody who's just kind of tuning in, has one foot in on the NBA, who's like curious about Victor Wembanyama, who's curious about this MVP race, who's curious about the Oklahoma City Thunder. They showed who they are. And it was just a perfect game to illustrate what villains these guys are. And I get it. If you're in Canada, you're going to go to this de facto idea of like, we got to protect Shea and he's a Canadian, so we just do the thing. Nonsense. Nonsense. Kelly Olynyk, who plays for the San Antonio Spurs, has given far more to Canada's basketball program than Shea Gilgeous-Alexander has at this point. Maybe, I'm just saying, maybe that changes at some point, but let's not do...
1: I'm with you. I said this last week. I'm not with you on the how are you Canadian and not cheering for OKC.
0: But
1: that's
0: just
1: crazy.
0: Just hear me out on this.
1: That's 15-year-old.
0: Everybody in the world now is tuning in to watch Victor Wembanyama. They are. Nobody's tuning in to see Shea. Period. Like, that's just not a thing. They're not.
1: How much of it is hate watching versus Wemby?
0: No,
1: getting these historical numbers, I wonder.
0: What do you mean?
1: Because there is some OKC hate watching in terms of like, you know what I mean? Like praying for them to lose. And then some of it is Wemby face of the league.
0: I think zero. I think that hate watching is not a thing for the Thunder in terms of like, I think in terms of rooting interests, if people are with the Spurs, if that's the question, like, hey, how much of the, let's say the average basketball fan who is clearly rooting for Wemby.
1: But you're saying it's easy to hate OKC when you watch them.
0: Yes,
1: so,
0: no question. But what I'm it's easy to hate them watching them. I think that sparks more of a rooting interest. I don't think someone's tuning in to hate watch them. You know what I mean?
1: Yeah.
0: Like there used to be this thing when I first started doing radio of people who were like, you want them to love you or hate you? Because if they hate you, it's invoking an emotion. And now I don't think that's really the same way in the world of podcasts where people have options. I certainly don't want to be hated. I don't mind if people disagree with me. I don't mind if people don't like me. That's just natural. But I certainly don't come on here going, I really hope I make everybody mad today. Like, that's never, ever, ever the goal. With the Thunder, where I'm going with this is people are now seeing how annoying they are. And that even if you are a defender of this team who is not, because if you're an Oklahoma City fan, like if you live there, You should defend them to

0: You should never waver. You should say the things like my buddy Joe Cusciaro says constantly. He's like, they're no different than any other team. Bollocks, as the British say. Let me finish this. If you didn't watch Shea Gilgeous-Alexander flop all over the place last night, like fall to the floor. By the way, I've started to keep a counter. And I'm going to count tonight with James Harden. And I'm going to count tonight with Jalen Brunson. And guess what? The numbers are going to be different. On possessions, on drives, per drive, going to break it down. If you don't think that people who are tuning in to watch Victor Wembanyama, the phenom that just made everybody tune into that first game and that people are tuning in to see game two, if you don't think people are going to be annoyed by watching Hartenstein grab him all game long, end up with four fouls with how many clips do you think there are on the internet right now of Hartenstein fouling Wembanyama without getting a call, with holding him down on the ground, with grabbing his arm, with hooking him underneath and pinning him to his spot. We already had the clip from the first game of Chet Holmgren stepping on his foot intentionally, which I think is...
1: Wemby also dove into Shea's legs last night, so we don't need to do the...
0: Okay.
1: It was bad.
0: Please,
1: that was
0: please, please, please, please, please, please, please, please,
1: don't, how bad please,
0: don't
1: diving
0: do this. Please, I know, please don't do
1: no,
0: this.
1: No, diving into people's legs
0: please don't do
1: is
0: this.
1: Not...
0: Please don't do this. Please don't do the, like, false equivalency of what these two teams are doing. I'm begging you.
1: I'm
0: like,
1: not
0: I'm
1: saying,
0: you.
1: But...
0: I'm begging you. I'm begging you.
1: I'm not saying it's the same.
0: I'm begging you.
1: I'm not saying it's the same, but...
0: Nobody wants to see Hartenstein grab Wemby for 48 minutes and not let him play the way that he's capable of playing. Nobody wants to see that whistle. Nobody wants to see the Oklahoma City Thunder flopping on the floor like that. Nobody wants to see offensive foul calls get called on three-point makes for the San Antonio Spurs where it's Isaiah Joe just falling to the ground. And my point with this is the Thunder were already villainous within NBA communities, like deep-seated NBA watchers, hoop purists, ethical hoops, all that discussion. And I do think part of it was jealousy. I really do. I don't think that there's not a 0% of this that is, hey, people don't just hate on the Thunder because they're very good and they feel like an inevitability. And that always bothers people in the NBA, right? Especially when you put together a good team like, say, the Minnesota Timberwolves have. And you feel like, damn, they're still going to beat the brakes off of us. There is some jealousy with the Oklahoma City Thunder narratives. But the idea that they are the same as other teams is also patently incorrect. They foul in a way that is fine. But it's the fact that they flop and are so egregious on the other end that it's this two-way thing that's happening here. And now with Victor Wembanyama, a player that is universally liked, who people are cheering for, maybe someday the worm turns on Wemby, but as of this very moment, I mentioned this on the show we did the other day, people really love seeing a dude who cares like this, who talks that trash, who brings it every single night from an emotional standpoint, who goes up to a podium and shares who he is. He feels like a bit of a throwback in an era where there isn't enough sports hate. He's got the sports hate. Normally, we would look at the 7'6" guy who's a unbelievably talented monster who can shoot threes, and the zag wouldn't even be zag. The take would be like, wow, sick league. The tall guy's really good, huh? You know, you could boil it down to that. But right now, people are rooting for Wemby instead of Shea Gilgeous-Alexander, which is in contrast to basically everything we've ever known with the NBA. You cheer for David. You don't cheer for Goliath. You cheer for the small guy who's able to get the most out of his talents that we can relate to. Not the behemoth from France who looks like he was created in a lab, but we're not. I think we could all agree that most people are cheering for the Spurs in this series unless they are doing the I'm Canadian or I'm an Oklahoma City Thunder fan. And a big part of it is the way that Oklahoma City plays. And the reason why I'm happy today and the spin that I took forever to get to is that game is impossible for the league to ignore. Adam Silver cannot look at that game and say, we can continue to repeat this. We can't have the prevailing narrative be that the Thunder are getting this incredible whistle. We can't have Isaiah Hartenstein grab Stephon Castle by the hair and yank him backwards and get no call and have them get away with this. We can't have Chet Holmgren stepping on his legs. We can't have Hartenstein grabbing Wemby on every single play. This needs to shift a little bit. So now as they head to San Antonio, I actually feel better about the Spurs minus the Dylan Harper injury, which is terrifying. Like, I hope he's okay. There were conspiracy theorists online going like, oh, did they try to keep him out because the under? I'm like, get out of here with this. He pulled his hamstring. That's a really scary injury. That's 1 to 2 weeks pretty much minimum if it's regular season. I'm hoping that he's all right because they desperately need guards. The actual basketball take from this game is simple. Spurs are not going to be able to survive without De'Aaron Fox. And I'm not a De'Aaron Fox guy, but they just need to have someone who can settle the offense and who can run a pick and roll, who can make a second read. Castle has been unbelievable. I love him. He genuinely might be my favorite player in the NBA. Like, he's that type of dude. I adore the way that he plays basketball.

0: Harper is going to be a uber star. At that size, that confidence, the shooting, all of it is there. But both guys are young guards in the league who playing a tremendous Oklahoma City defense. And I'm not trying to take away from how talented they are and how well they defend. They're first read point guards. They see the read, they make the pass. And it's resulting in just a unconscionable level of turnovers from these two guys. They need a veteran guard who can come in there and stabilize things. And when you're going to Jordan McLaughlin, a dude who really should not be playing in this series whatsoever, it shows you how desperate Oklahoma City is for just competent guard play, someone who can just simply run the offense. And I really do believe that if De'Aaron Fox doesn't come back, it's about one of the most significant injuries that could happen in the entire series. Like, obviously, Wemby's one, Shea is two, Chet, I would argue, is three. But, man, he's like right in there in terms of most important guys because of just that one element in this series. Anyway, it's unbelievable. It's true. And I don't know if you felt this way too. I didn't think the Spurs played well. Did you?
1: I just think they didn't shoot well. I don't know.
0: Yeah, but
1: it was a weird game. It was choppy, very choppy throughout.
0: And yet they were there and they were putting the screws 100%. To Oklahoma City. Like there was multiple right times there. Where it was, even when OKC would extend the lead to 10 late in that ball game. And you'd feel like, oh, okay, now it's over. Now they're going to lay down and die. It was like, bang, bang. Yeah. Two quick Spurs threes or a couple or a basket and an end one. And you were like, damn, these guys don't quit.
1: Because all of their inside feasting is gone with Wemby. Like, that's what they do. They have 2 7-footers. They're super physical. They attack the rim. A lot of that is gone with Wemby, and it's like neutralized. And now it's just like perimeter game expecting Shea to cook a lot more.
0: Yeah. And
1: AJ Mitchell got
0: night.
1: Hurt. He, I think, pulled his groin or something. We don't know yet. I didn't see an update. J-Dub was out. Castle has a bit of the Westbrook to him. I love him. He's got a dog. He needs to work on just like slowing his pace. You don't want to end up like Westbrook, who never changed it throughout his career.
0: I don't think he
1: ended up being a championship level winning player. I'm sorry. As crazy as that is, because he plays so hard, he never took a break, a step to like gather himself.
0: No, but you know what the difference is? You know what the difference is? Well, there's two things. One is I already trust Castle's shot way more than I do Westbrook's.
1: Yeah.
0: Castle doesn't take the
1: He didn't trust his own shot yesterday, though, after he missed the couple.
0: I know, but Westbrook, I remember looking back on him, one of the most frustrating things watching him play and why I always felt like KD was going to leave. He never believed the pecking order was Durant 1, me 2. He's my number 2. I'm Batman, he's Robin. I don't think Castle has that in his mind. I don't think Steph Castle looks at Victor Wembanyama and says, we're equals.
1: He knows
0: the when the game is late, Wemby needs a touch unless he's going to be driving to the basket with a clear passing or with a clear lane to the bucket. So I don't think, I get what you're saying in terms of the evolution of the game, but

0: I don't think that's ever going to be the case. Anyways, welcome to hating the Thunder, people with brains. That's what I want to say. Welcome to finally, Canadians, Hamilton, whatever. I'm not talking to Hamilton. I'm talking to just the regulars out there. Welcome to hating the Oklahoma City Thunder, the most hateable team in professional sports. We'll see you tomorrow.
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0: Well, the Jays' bats struggled again, but an excellent Trey Savage outing kept it where 2 runs was all they needed. Andrés Giménez punctuated that 2-run seventh inning with an 11-pitch walk that John Schneider called the at-bat of the season. Personally, that harkened back to kind of the annoying brand of plate appearances the Jays were known for last year. Cam Schlittler had comments to that effect after the game. A successful Brandon Valenzuela bunt to load the bases before that, a Vlad sack fly. Those also factored into the inning, and that cleared the way for the Jays to use their 4 highest leverage relievers across the 7th, 8th, and 9th, Flaherty, Hoffman, Rogers, Varland. Varland made it a little scary there just for a second, but he remains one of the most effective relievers in baseball. I believe he's 2nd in fielding independent pitching at this point. So the Jays take 1-2-1. They will now try to salvage a series split on the road at Yankee Stadium. They'll have to do so with a bullpen day, something that worked famously in Game 4 of the American League Division Series against the Yankees last year, but always poses a risk, especially with Mason Flaherty and Louis Varland potentially down or at least a deep yellow today, having pitched in each of the last 2 days. Lots to get into. We will not spoil anything Survivor-related like the host of said show did yesterday. I did not see it. I'm not a Survivor guy, but I know our next guest is a big Survivor girl, Caitlin McGrath, who will be on pre and post game with Sho Ali ahead of Jays Pirates on Saturday, joins us now. Caitlin, how are we doing?
1: Good. How are you?
0: I'm good. Lots of Jays Yankees stuff to talk about, and we'll avoid spoilers here, but how was the finale?
1: It was good. I won't spoil anything, but for Survivor heads, I think that some fan favorites had gone out at like 8, 7, 6. So the episodes prior to the finale. And so I think that a lot of people felt like the finale was going to be a little lackluster just because, you know, some really good iconic Survivor players had gone out earlier. So we were left with some people that didn't really have as much sway to the fandom. But I think for me, I was looking for a certain outcome out of the finale that I think satisfied the spirit of season 50, which was obviously supposed to be a celebration of the entire history of Survivor. And for me, I felt like the finale and the winner kind of satisfied that. But that's just like my own opinion. Everybody who watches the show has different favorites and different things that they're looking to get out of it. But it was a good finale. As you say, Jeff Probst made a huge goof. He played it off well. I was like shocked when it happened. But overall, really fun finale. I love that they went back to the live format as well. That's something that they haven't done for years. COVID kind of ended that for a while, and then they brought it back finally because the fans voted for it. So great to see a live finale again, and overall pleased with the outcome of the season.
0: The idea of that happening in sports, where like you come back for the 7th inning update with Jamie Campbell and Jamie spoils what's about to happen in the 8th inning. He's like, oh yeah, this home run that's coming up. It would be, obviously it couldn't happen, but the equivalent is funny. So from Survivor 50 to Blue Jays 50, Jays managed to get one against the Yankees yesterday. And as they've started the season cold here, I've seen a lot of people look back to 2025 and point to a couple of big series, big moments and things like that where things started to turn around. And if you're going to point to one yesterday, it's probably the 11-pitch Andrés Giménez RBI walk that he worked against Schlittler. I think we're all probably reaching here for something like that, given that they're 5 games under 500. But what do you make, I guess let's start big picture, of where the Blue Jays are and how much they need kind of a moment like that or a game like that that they can point to and say, yeah, we've turned the corner.
1: Yeah, I mean,

I think that it is sort of wishful thinking to hope that one moment can really spark a team. And, you know, I think when you look back on 2025, you could probably identify certain moments, but that's also because we kind of know what the outcome was. So we kind of look back and say, well, that was clearly the spark. And probably more likely just in a sport like baseball, it's all just like random luck and chance and things going right at the right time and things like that. You can't really control it. I think like the bigger picture for the Blue Jays is, yeah, they have to tread water. They have to kind of start to rack up more wins than losses here. But the biggest turning point is going to be getting some key players back on their roster. So I know someone like Addison Barger came back for one game and then obviously went back to the IL. So that wasn't a great situation. Alejandro Kirk is another key guy that you really kind of need for your lineup. And I think that's the biggest factor. Like, I think that if you're trying to identify what has not gone right for the offense, I mean, largely it's that they haven't hit for power. They haven't been sequencing hits very well. They overall, just offensively, they haven't been very strong. But when you look at kind of pockets in the lineup and where you feel the loss of a guy like Barger who can swing the bat and who can hit for power, and you look at a guy like Alejandro Kirk who can kind of do a little bit of everything that gives you those really strong at-bats, like a Jimenez at-bat, like that's a classic Kirk at-bat too, right? He's a guy that can foul off a lot of pitches and make the opposing pitcher's day really difficult. And he's a guy that can hit for power, and he's a guy that can get on base. He takes his walk. He's a really good plate appearance almost always. And so I think when you kind of look at the bigger picture, what is missing from this lineup, it's guys like that. And obviously you do need someone like Springer to get going a little bit. Vlad, obviously the main guy that you really want to get going, but it's a matter of getting a few of those guys back and then getting some guys closer to their career norms and able to start to string hits together, start to get guys on base and get them across the plate with a big swing. And I know John Schneider has talked about that a lot. Like, you know, the players are not in sync.

0: innings that are a lot easier and more productive with just one swing scoring multiple runs.
1: Yeah, it's fascinating. Like, you know, it kind of, what your answer there kind of gets this idea of an offensive identity, where last year they were pretty good offense. They were 12th in home runs and isolated slugging. So they weren't this bad as far as hitting for power goes, but they weren't a top power team. And every time they played the Yankees, whether in the regular season or the ALDS, the question was, could the Jays string enough hits together to make up for the fact that the Yankees walk more than anyone and homer more than anyone? And we saw this in game two of this series, where the Yankees got a couple walks against Dylan Cease and brought him home with home runs. And the Jays don't feel particularly capable of doing that same thing right now. They have to win games that look a little like yesterday. So, you know, Cam Schlittler had a comment after the game that's not safe for radio, but basically the Jays are going to BABIP you. Now, statistically, that's not entirely true right now. The Jays have one of the worst BABIPs like of all time right now, if you want to get really specific. But I think what he's getting at is, you know, and the Jays faced Schlittler three times last year and were basically the only team that had a beat on him. I think what he's getting to is, well, they're not going to strike out. They're going to, when they're at their best, they're going to have these long at-bats. They're going to wear you down. And something that was interesting last year is, like, every team can have an offensive identity if you squint at the numbers enough. But what we saw by the second half of last year was, like, opposing teams and pitchers were changing their approach because of how they anticipated the Blue Jays hitting and approaching them. And we just, they're nowhere near good enough right now to, like, if you're Cam Schlittler, you have an idea who the Jays are, but they're a bottom 10 offense and you have a 150 ERA. Like, why would you change what you're doing? So maybe games like yesterday, even though they only managed two runs, can nudge them a little bit back toward identity isn't necessarily great for the sake of identity, but for the sake of understanding what you're doing and putting some level of concern into an opponent's game plan, I guess, about what you're going to do. Is that a fair read, you think?
0: Yeah, I mean, his quote is almost like he's remembering what they were like last year and probably saying, when they're at their best, this is what they can do to you. And that probably does have to be the identity of the team, because they don't have a huge number of power hitters. Like, they're not like the Yankees, right? Like, that's not their game. And it wasn't their game last year, as you say. Like, they did hit home runs. They weren't the worst at it, but they were sort of just slightly above average or slightly above middling at hitting home runs. But their identity was more that they could do a lot of different things offensively, and they made the opponent's lives difficult by putting up those scrappy at bats and being able to run the bases really well. It's more than just the offense that the Blue Jays aren't doing. Like, you talk about their identity. Well, their identity last year was also playing very crisp, smart, savvy, tight baseball defensively as well. And they haven't done that this year. They've kind of been uncharacteristic in some of their errors. I think they're tied for fourth in most errors this year. So that's another thing that they haven't been doing well. And maybe it's, you know, defense isn't as flashy as offense sometimes. And so maybe the mistakes don't get as noticed, or the offense is overshadowing the lack of sharp defense right now, which is probably more important, because you need to score runs to win and things like that. So I understand where the quote's coming from. And it's probably like his like memory of the Blue Jays. And then the fact that they kind of played a little bit that way yesterday was also just kind of him reminding him, like, okay, this is what the team is like at their best, and they're not doing that. But I think if you're the Blue Jays, you do probably have to lean into that identity, and you don't always want to go into a season saying, like, we have to do exactly what we did last year, right? Because then you're going to get in trouble. Like, you can't replicate what last year was. Like, that's clear. And I think there's a lot of things that really did go right for the Blue Jays last year. And already this season, we've seen things not go right for them. I'm sure we'll talk about the injuries in just a minute here. But, like, you know, last year they were very healthy for the most part. And so already that's not going right. So you can't replicate last year. But I do think that offensive identity did work for you. And the composition of your roster is similar to last year, with someone like Okamoto replacing a Bichette, but largely your roster is going to be similar. And so I think you have to lean into that offensive identity, because you're not going to just one day wake up and be the Yankees and hit a bunch of home runs.
1: Yeah, I don't think so anyway. Fun stat for you on that error note, by the way. The Blue Jays are fourth. They have 31 errors. The team with the second most errors has 35. The Washington Nationals have 47. They have 12 more errors than they have 33% more errors than any other team in baseball, and are somehow 500. So go figure. Everyone in the NL is 500 right now. So go figure that one out. Okay. The other thing that

0: looked more like the Blue Jays yesterday or the Blue Jays of the playoffs. Wasn't just the string together a couple singles and good walks and make a pitcher work. It was that Trey Savage looked like that, which obviously from the ALDS, Yankees fans are probably looking at this guy like, oh no, like six, eight years of this guy, in the same way that Jays fans might be looking at Schlittler. Savage goes six shutout, two hits, no walks, eight strikeouts. He gets Aaron Judge three times on strikeouts, and after the game is like, I don't know, I guess that's good, but I try to strike everyone out. There was, I guess I'll ask you, because we haven't talked on air this year, with what Savage did late last year and in the playoffs, what was your expectation level for him coming into this year and with this late start? And I guess how impressed are you that he's kind of picked up right where he left off, despite higher expectations and the league knowing him a little better?
1: Yeah, I mean, it's been incredibly impressive. I mean, he's really fun to watch. He's not your typical starter, obviously. He has some unique qualities that has been talked about a lot in terms of the release point and things like that. But I mean, he's just a guy that seems really calm, cool, collected out there. I think it was on maybe the pregame, Shai was talking a little bit about Savage, and maybe it was a conversation he had with Scherzer or something like that. But he was basically saying that, like, it's interesting because Savage has kind of had like the reverse experience of a lot of pitchers, where he's done the hard part first, where he's obviously had an incredible run in the postseason and pitched in like the most high stakes, high leverage games. You know, how long does it take most starters to get to game seven of the World Series? And he does it in his first season. Obviously didn't go the way he wanted to in that game, but just in terms of racking up that experience, sometimes it can take starters years and years and years even to just get to the postseason, let alone a deep postseason run where you're having an impact in all the series. And so he's kind of check that off his list first, which is unique. And so now he's actually got to figure out not the easy part, but the part that is supposed to be figured out almost first, like the routine part of how do you get through a season? How do you recover to be at your best every fifth day and survive the grind of the baseball season? Like, in some ways, the postseason is difficult because, again, the stakes are really high, but the adrenaline is always there. And like, the games are always important and the seats are filled, and like, there's so much energy with them that it's, you don't have to amp yourself up for a playoff game. Whereas, you know, in the season now, I'm not saying that starters aren't always like ready to go, but you know, when you're talking about a start in July or August, where like, you know, it's the dog days of the season and you're grinding a little bit, and like, how do you amp yourself up for that? So that's something that he's got to figure out this year, which again is like kind of the reverse of the way that you would typically have to go about it. So I've been just kind of interested in how he approaches that. And obviously he had a delayed start to his season, which will probably end up being a benefit to him in terms of the Blue Jays won't have to be as careful with his innings. So he can kind of just go all out and attack every start from here on out without having to worry about an innings limit and things like that. So yeah, I mean, I am just like interested in seeing how does he handle the every fifth day? How does he handle the routine? How does he build into the season and maintain the quality of his starts and his pitches all throughout a really long season, which is always a challenge. And so early, he's been good. I mean, I think it took him maybe a couple starts to kind of get going, and that sort of makes sense. I mean, his ERA is like under two. But I think that some starts has been a bit more grindy than others. I think yesterday was probably his best start yet of the season, where, you know, he's striking guys out. He's really commanding the zone. He's fooling guys. He's doing everything that you kind of saw him do last year in the postseason. And so you want to see more of that. But again, like, they're not all going to be perfect. So it's like, how does he respond to those outings that don't go well? And how does he put them behind him and things like that? And so, you know, he's got a good starting rotation around him, guys like Gausman and Scherzer that can kind of show him the ropes, Cease as well, that have been through what he's trying to get through right now. And so there's a lot of wisdom that he can lean on there. But yeah, overall, really impressed with what he's been doing. And like I said, like, he's kind of going about it the reverse way, but so far he's doing really well.
0: Yeah, the biggest challenge is going to be like the monotony of like, oh, the Orioles again in late June. What are we doing? I've already faced these guys. There's no 50,000 screaming at this one. It's tough. So Savage, obviously very, very important for the rest of the season. Any ambular pitcher

0: right now is very important for the Blue Jays for the rest of the season, because they have had a lot of injuries. They've had Eric Lauer now become a Los Angeles Dodger. And we found out yesterday that Jose Berríos, when they got in there with his elbow, so he was undergoing surgery to address the stress fracture that's in there and some loose bodies. Once they got in there, they opted to do a full Tommy John. So the timeline on this is 12 to 18 months. It's possible he's back late next season, but maybe more realistically or more pragmatically, you hope to have him back at the start of 2028, which will be the final year of his deal. I guess, look, we kind of had a feeling something like this was coming, given that he'd had stop and start and he hadn't pitched just yet. You got to know Jose Berríos over his first couple years here being around the locker room. How much do you feel for him, given that, you know, we know that until very late last year, that Iron Man start streak of I've never not started every fifth day since I got to the league, I've never been on the IL, that meant a lot to him. And he put a lot of work into being that durable guy for the Twins and the Blue Jays.
1: Yeah, no, I definitely feel for him. And he is a guy that was his identity for his whole career, basically. I mean, obviously he did other things, but that being that durable guy that can make his start every 5 days has kind of been the key to his success. I remember when the Blue Jays traded for him all those years ago, 2021, and that was one of the things they identified as why they wanted to go after him. Obviously, his skills as a pitcher and being able to control the opposition was a reason, but just that durability was something that they were looking for. And it has been a trend that the Blue Jays have gone after. If you look at their starting pitchers over the years, like they've kind of targeted guys that have a history of durability. Kevin Gausman being another guy, Scherzer as well, although obviously he's had some injuries later in his career. But so Berríos, it's a tough blow, because I'm sure that he was really fighting to get back, and probably maybe in hindsight, it's always 2020, but maybe you look back and think that if he had been somebody that experienced injuries, maybe he would have been more willing to look at what the injury was, or maybe take a less conservative approach. It seems like they were trying to do everything to avoid surgery. Maybe at one point, like last year, he moves to the bullpen, and maybe it's fatigue. And so there's a lot of question marks, I think, in general, of how this all rolled out. And I mean, like, we can kind of question and poke holes in the whole situation now that we know that it obviously resulted in surgery. But, you know, you have to believe that the team, the player, and the physicians were trying to have the best outcome here, and we're trying to avoid surgery, and obviously it doesn't work out. But I think that probably the fact that Berríos had not experienced many injuries in his career and had kind of had this reputation as a guy that was incredibly durable and doesn't miss time and doesn't have injuries, maybe led to the fact that he was, you know, resistant to dive into surgery or was trying to take a conservative route. So it's a tough situation all around. I think that as things kind of progressed this season, it sort of started to feel like we're getting closer and closer to having to have surgical intervention here, because it wasn't getting better. And it seemed like every couple outings, or he had a couple outings in the minor leagues and they didn't go super well. And then he's feeling soreness. And, you know, as this kind of progressed and things were not getting better, and it wasn't just like, okay, Berríos is going to be back up, you sort of wondered what's happening here. And once they sort of said they're going to open up the arm and see what's in there, I mean, this presumably was the worst case scenario in terms of having to get full Tommy John. But once you're opening up the arm, you know, everything's on the table. So I think that very tough for him, tough for the Blue Jays. I mean, overall, just when we started the season, we had like what, an abundance of starting pitchers, and now they don't have enough. They're going with bullpen days, which is not where we thought they would be at the start of the season, but that's where they are right now.
0: Yeah, who would have thought that when you open up the elbow of a guy who threw 1,600 innings over fewer than 10 seasons, that there might be some stuff going on in there. I think if you could do a survey of all the arms in baseball of guys who have thrown that much, there's probably a little bit there for everyone. This is a conversation for much further down the line, but this also muddies things for 2027, because Jose Berríos, you're not penciling him in, and if you are, it's for the back end of the season. And then Kevin Gausman, Max Scherzer, Shane Bieber and Patrick Corbin are all free agents. So Treya Savage, Dylan Cease, and the recovering Cody Ponce are the only starters you have locked up for next year. It gets interesting in a hurry when you look ahead.

0: But again, that's a conversation for later in the year, hopefully much later in the year. And it's not like 2024 when we're having those conversations in August. Caitlin, I wanted to ask you before we let you go here on the personal side. You covered this team for a lot of years. You were more in a fan role last year. How was that, and how is being back in the mix, being at the ballpark, doing pre and post games with Sho Ali on the weekends and things like that?
1: I mean, I don't think I'm a very good fan. Like, I mean, it just doesn't feel natural anymore. I mean, I think there's some sports where I can still kind of like lock in, and just be a pure fan, maybe because I haven't spent a lot of time like covering in them and things like that. But honestly, with the Blue Jays, it was really tough, to just sort of like relax and be a fan. Like, maybe I wasn't gone long enough, but I found like I was always watching games and like thinking of storylines, or thinking like, I wonder what they're going to write today. Or like, or just like even just thinking of like the situation around the game, like, oh, like, okay, like they're going to be writing really late tonight because this happened, or like, I don't know. I would just always kind of think of like working the game as opposed to being at the game. And yeah, I mean, like, look, there's a nice relaxed feeling to going to games and not having to like go upstairs and work and write on your computer and things like that. So getting to go to a few games and just like leave afterwards, or like, you know, show up right before the game starts and all these kinds of things was kind of fun. But I think that my time away kind of showed me that like I actually just like being involved in sports in a more working capacity. Like, I just think I process sports the best that way, and like being able to work through the wins and losses as somebody that's like writing about them or commenting on them, I think is like kind of the way that I prefer to consume a lot of sports. And so, yeah, it was obviously fun. I mean, I went to one World Series game as a fan, and they won that one. So it was the first one. It was game one. So that was a big win with like the Addison Barger Grand Slam and all that. So of the games to go to, that was probably like one of the better ones to go to. So that was a blast, and I'm really glad that I went and experienced it. But I'm also glad that I'm kind of back now and commenting on the team and working around the team. And I think that I sort of just discovered that that's kind of the capacity that I like to consume, my sports, especially when it comes to baseball. Like, I feel very, still attached to the team in a way that I can process how they're doing in a working capacity, as opposed to feeling invested as a fan, which I was never really good at.
0: Well, we are glad to have you back in general and here at Sportsnet and on Jays Talk Plus. Okay, last one for you. We're going to tie how we started into the rest of it. And I know this is something you've thought deeply about over the years. Fun one for you. Survivor 50 ended last night. Again, no spoilers. They roll out Survivor 51 and they're like, hey, this year's cast is just the Toronto Blue Jays. Which Toronto Blue Jays making the best contestant?
1: Yeah, so I had to think about this a little bit. I have kind of two answers. Like, well, my first gut instinct was someone like Scherzer, but there's kind of a sort of two approaches to Survivor that have kind of emerged, where there's the honor and integrity camp and then the kind of the more like sneaky, savvy camp. And I think Scherzer would probably lean too much into the honor and integrity. I don't know if he'd be willing to like give up some of his morals to play Survivor. So then I thought maybe someone like George Springer, because I think that George would be strong physically and would be able to do the challenges. I was trying to think back if I've ever seen him do like crosswords or like stuff, because then he'd probably be good at puzzles. And I think most baseball players spend a lot of time doing like crosswords and various card games. So I think he'd be good at the puzzles. And I think George would actually be willing to lie and be sneaky and do what it takes to win. But the one concern I have with George is sometimes he has some trouble with injuries and he seems to have bad luck. So I'm afraid that he's going to get like medevaced out, just like crash into something. So my final answer, I think, is going to be Vlad, because I think Vlad would be really willing to be sneaky. I think he would be willing to lie. I also think that he's like an endearing personality that like, even when he's voting out his tribe mates, he would have that like amazing smile on his face that they wouldn't be able to get mad at him. So they would probably vote for him in the end. Like, look, you voted me out, but you had fun doing it and I respect it. I think Vlad would be strong physically. I think he'd be okay at the puzzles. I think that he would be great at camp. I think he'd be an all-around strong player. So I think my final answer is Vlad.
0: My only concern with that one would be if Vlad started going well, and like,

0: in the scenario where they all know each other and we're not like fictionally dropping them in, everyone would team up and vote him out really quick because he'd be seen as too big a threat probably. My answer is Ernie. I think he's like athletic in a lot of different ways. He's got the personable thing, but I could absolutely see him like stabbing Davis in the back at a big moment in a game or something like that. But it's fun to think through. I don't know. People think on it and let us know what you think. Caitlin, this is great. Great to have you back on the show. And we'll see you at the ballpark this weekend.
1: Thank you. Good to see you again. And yes, I'll see you this weekend.
0: Caitlin McGrath back on the Blue Jays beat. She'll be doing pre and post game with Sho Ali ahead of Saturday's game, which the Pirates have not announced their probable pitchers yet. But if they stay on turn, it's Paul Skeens on Saturday at 3 o'clock. It would be Bubba Chandler on Friday. And then I believe Mitch Keller for the Sunday game. They have not as of yet announced their probables. But given that they've been sticking to a pretty standard five-man and they played today, I think we can pretty safely project that ahead unless, injury strikes or something like that. Braxton Ashcraft throwing for them against the Cardinals today. So Paul Skeens Saturday. Jared Jones is getting close for them, too, and they're hanging around 500. They can't hit a lick, but that is a fun, I almost said league pass team. Blake, you're on baseball now. They're a fun MLB app team. The Blue Jays, by the way, again, haven't announced their probables, but if they stay on turn, it'll be Gausman, Corbin, and Cease Friday, Saturday, Sunday. So Skeens, Corbin, of course, it would be more fun where it's Skeens, Cease, or Skeens, Gausman, but take Skeens anytime you can get him. Miami's in town after that, which should be a lot of fun as well. They're another team they're not good, but they're plucky, and we'll see if Yuri Perez ends up pitching in that one. He would be on schedule to pitch the back end of that, but the Marlins are operating with four starters right now, so who really knows what they're going to do, and anything can happen in a week of baseball. So we'll put that one aside for now. We'll keep an eye on the Jays, Pirates, probable pitchers for later in the week, and we'll get you set up for that one tomorrow. We will continue to get you set up for Jays, Yankees Part 4 tonight. It is a bullpen day that Braden Fisher will open, and Spencer Miles is expected to be a big part of. Carlos Rodon starting on the Yankees side. That's a big name. That's a guy who's had some success, but two starts back from the IL. He hasn't been particularly effective just yet. We'll set that one up with Brian Hoke of MLB a little later in the show. John Morosi of MLB Network is going to join us at 11. After the break, though, we're going to go to Buffalo. We're going to talk to RJ Schreck, one of the hottest hitters in the Blue Jays system. He was International League Player of the Week last week, a guy who got some buzz in spring training as well. Pinyongo got the call. He's another lefty outfielder who profiles in a corner, but we'll get into all of that with him. We'll get into his attempt to stick as a center fielder as well, and we'll talk some science of hitting. RJ Schreck joins us next as Jays Talk Plus continues on the Sportsnet Radio Network.
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0: Welcome back to Jays Talk Plus. Blake Murphy with you. Jays back in action tonight against the Yankees, as are their AAA affiliate, the Buffalo Bisons. They will take on... Who will they take on? I should have looked that up ahead of time. Great, great work on my part. They will take on the Syracuse Mets. I thought I recognized that logo. That one's at 6:35 in Syracuse, joined now by one of the top hitters on that team and the International League Player of the Week from last week, RJ Schreck of the Buffalo Bisons. RJ, thanks for doing this, man. How are you doing?
1: Good. How are you?
0: I'm good, man. Belated congrats on the Player of the Week. How'd that feel? What went on in that week that had you so locked in there?
1: Yeah, you know, I think it was just kind of a perfect storm of everything, getting more comfortable, weather getting a little warmer, and just happened to be seeing pitches really well, and everything worked out. Get a little lucky in the field on a few of them and hit a few balls really hard, and everything worked out well.
0: How are things going for the team in general right now? I know you guys have had some guys up and down, some ups and downs there, but it seems like some things are starting to click for you guys all right.
1: Yeah, we have a really good vibe in the clubhouse. It's really fun to go to work every day. Obviously, we're all working to achieve our ultimate goal, but trying to take every day one day at a time and get the wins in AAA and really go after the team aspect has been really fun. And we have a really good clubhouse for that. And we've been doing really well. I think other than, you know, last three games, a little bit of a scuffle, but we won our last two series and hoping to turn the series around and end up winning it.
0: Yeah, that'll be great to see. And these six-game series are, you've got time to turn it around against the series. What is that like? I know, like, this is your experience. It's AAA baseball, but we're so used to three or maybe a four-game series. Here, Jays are playing the Yankees right now. A four-game series feels like an eternity. What is it like to be in there against a team for six games in a row and, you know, seeing pitchers multiple times in the same window and things like that?
1: Yeah, I think the first three, four games feel completely normal, just like I assume it feels in the majors. But you get into games five and six, and you start seeing the same bullpen arms. And then the sixth day, you typically see the same starter you saw on Tuesday. And you get really comfortable facing hitters in terms of being on defense, like knowing what guys are going to do. And so it becomes could be a really big advantage or a really big disadvantage. I like it. I know some guys prefer the old way, but I think the way that it's done, it's a really cool way to do it.
0: We obviously know that there is like a third time through the order impact when a pitcher goes. One of the popular talking points in the playoffs last year was like, actually, if you see a pitcher multiple times in a short window, those numbers go up as well. Whether you look at those numbers or not, is that something you can feel like as you're going? And, you know, if you're seeing a reliever for the third time in a series, you can feel yourself a little more locked in or performing a little better, having seen that guy a bunch in a short window?
1: Yeah, I definitely think that's the case. I think anytime that you know what a pitch is going to do before you're going up to the plate, it's extremely helpful. I think that's the reason why you see these traject machines popping up all across baseball, because anytime you get realistic pitching, it's before you go up, it's going to make the at-bat easier. And so getting actual at-bats before you go up is going to make the at-bat a little easier. That's not to say that it's going to work every time. These pitchers are really good, and it's baseball. Succeeding 30% is amazing. You know, just because I saw 100-mile-an-hour fastball on Tuesday doesn't mean that same 100-mile-an-hour fastball on Friday is going to be a little easier to hit. But at least I know what the shape is going to be going into the at-bat.
0: Do you guys don't have traject at Buffalo?
1: We have it at home games.
0: Okay.
1: Yeah.
0: Okay. And then you would have got to use it in spring training and things like that. How much do you find that, I mean, you kind of just answered it there, but how much do you find that is a benefit, whether heading into a series or heading into a start against a pitcher to just like, I guess, how much does it accurately get you ready for, or just like, is it like a level up from normal batting practice?
1: I think it's kind of in between the two, I would say. Where I think the it's definitely harder if you're hitting off of traject and you set it to like random, like you're taking actual at bats where you don't know what pitch is coming. It's harder to hit off traject than it is off the actual person, because at the end of the day, even with the picture of the pitcher and the shape, it's still a machine. Like there's still something about the human element of seeing the arm come through and release it that makes it a little bit easier, whether you're picking up small tells that you don't even realize you're picking up. But That being said, it's still extremely beneficial, and when it's actually mimicking the shapes super well, then you know exactly what you're going in against, and it's definitely a helpful tool.
0: The seeing things you don't even know you're picking up on is so fascinating, like psychologically. I remember Mookie Betts talking a couple years ago. He got asked, like, what are you looking for in the box? And he's like, I can't tell you. I don't know how to verbalize it. I just kind of know. So I'm very curious to hear about what that's like for you, because one of the first things we hear about you as a prospect, as a player, is the plate discipline and the approach. You have almost as many walks as strikeouts as you have right now. You know, we hear about the swing decisions. Is that something that you have just come to kind of naturally, innately? Is that something that you've worked on a lot? And if so, what's that process like to kind of hone in on those swing decisions?
1: Yeah, I think it's kind of just been who I have been my whole entire life. I think a part of it that really helped was going back when I was really young. Like, I didn't have any power. And so I kind of had to learn how to be a hitter before learning how to do anything else, and how to maximize my skill set with a body that just didn't allow me to hit home runs. And so I think that helped a lot. And then now I'm able to hit home runs, but I don't want to sacrifice what made me a good hitter. And so I'm able to kind of blend the two, and it's been good so far.
0: Yeah. And you're probably going to hit more home runs if you can bring the pitcher in the zone versus if you're out there reaching. So what is that element like, where you're trying to be patient and take your walks and not swing at stuff outside of the box, but you want to be aggressive still, selectively aggressive on stuff inside the box? Does that come down to something as simple as like recognizing if it's a ball or strike early, or like, how are you like mentally mapping out as you're going through a plate appearance, staying aggressive but not expanding?
1: Yeah, I think one of the biggest things that I've learned in pro ball is understanding that, like, you are going to chase. It's just, these pitchers are too good. It's just a matter of trying to chase to your strengths. So if you're a guy like Juan Soto, who has an extreme ability to, obviously he can hit everywhere, but he destroys pitches up in the zone. And so if he can chase, you know, a ball or two above the zone, like you saw, going back to when he was 19 hitting homers in the World Series, but he took a 97 mile an hour fastball, like a ball above the zone for 450 feet off Justin Verlander. And so it's like, is it a good swing decision? No. But is it a good swing decision for him because he can hit a homer on it? Yeah. Like, it understanding who you are as a hitter and understanding when you can expand the zone and trying to expand your strengths, as opposed to just expanding because you think you can hit the ball. I think that helps being selectively aggressive. So if you know that a ball's coming in a location that you can do damage on, you know, if it's a ball below the zone, but you can hit a ball below the zone for a double, it's okay to expand that way. If it's early in the count and it's a ball out and you don't hit the ball out well, it's probably not a good time to go after that one.
0: Yeah, that's really well said. And yeah, Juan Soto can do things that when we evaluate swing decisions, they have to get graded on a scale there. You mentioned a little earlier, you weren't a power hitter initially. Now you found your way to some power, very good at pull it in the air, which is, you know, an oversimplification at times, but a good way to maximize, you know, what when you are putting the bat on the ball really well. What is that growth been like for you, and how much of that is, you know, swing design and mechanics versus you just kind of got stronger over the years?
1: I think it's a little bit of both. I think going back into college, I remember I got there and I had a really steep swing, I don't want to get into the super nitty gritty, but if you're into stats at all, my attack angle was like negative, and just trying to learn how to match plane with pitches a little bit better and add some natural loft to the swing was kind of the goal in college. And then as well as adding weight, adding muscle mass, so that instead of hitting weak fly balls, I'm hitting hard line drives and home runs. So a little bit of both, but I think a huge part of it had to do with actually changing the swing mechanics once I got to college.
0: And hey, man, this is the show to do the nitty gritty on. Attack angle will come up here. I've got a thing on Blue Jay Central a little later about Jesus Sanchez changing his a little bit. So you're in the right spot for it. Do you know offhand where your attack angle is now, like roughly?
1: I would assume probably between 8 and 15,
0: okay.
1: Depending on pitch location, pitch type. But that's about where I want to live in.
0: Nice. That's I just brought up the leaderboards too, and like at the lower end, it's like Bo and Vlad. So it's like, okay, you can have success with different approach angles, different swing types. But yeah, if that's the one that's letting you pull it in the air more. Okay. I want to go back a little bit. So this is your third year in the Jays organization. And last year you were injured and had the flu a little bit and split between levels. 2024 is obviously the trade. How helpful has it been to kind of come into this year and have a sense of where you were going to be and maybe a little bit of stability in, you know, role and location?
1: Yeah, definitely. Coming in the spring training, obviously there's the outside chances of making the team, and you go out there trying to do that and just going about every day trying to be the best player you can. But I knew that, again, 99.9999% chance I was going to AAA. And it's good to know that in advance, just trying to soak up as much information as you can from all the big leaguers in spring training. And then once you get to Buffalo, like accepting your role, and it's not, you know, not trying to get to the big league. You're not playing baseball to get to the big leagues. I mean, obviously you are, but if you accept the grind of the minor leagues and go out there and every day and you're trying to win for the team in Buffalo, over time, hopefully that produces the results that gets you to the majors as opposed to trying to get to the majors while playing in Buffalo.
0: Speaking of, you know, things you're doing to potentially get to the majors, you've been playing a lot more center field this year. I know you've done it a little bit in the past, but we're more often

0: in the corners. How has that transition been going, and kind of where is the focus on getting better at center field?
1: Yeah, I love it. I mean, I think anytime that you can play different positions and learn different positions, it's only going to add to your value, and it's only going to be fun, more fun, and help the team out as well if you can play as many positions as you possibly can. I think we had a couple guys go down with injury, and so I had to step up and play some center field. I love playing center. I played center a lot in high school, got to college, didn't play it as much, and then got to pro ball and started dabbling in it. And this year is probably the year I've played the most center field, and I feel great out there, and it's really fun to play. But just honing in defensive prowess at every position is the goal.
0: Beyond the defensive versatility, have the, you know, when you were in spring training, or even back to when the Jays acquired you in 2024, what have the conversations with the organization been like about, you know, hey, this is where we see your growth potential. This is where we see you needing to grow. And this is what could get you on the radar for the majors. What have those conversations been like? And I guess, where are you most focused in terms of, you know, sharpening those final edges?
1: Yeah, I think just obviously playing good defense is great. But I understand that, like, my path to be a big leaguer is to hit. I'm not a guy who is probably, like, I think I can be a very good defender, but I don't think that defense is going to be the reason that I get a call. I think it's rare that that's even the case in general. If I can hit and get to the big leagues and then also play really good defense, that's when you start sticking there. And so I think the focus is to make sure that, you know, when that call happens, if that call happens with the Blue Jays this year, then I'm ready to go play major league defense. I'm ready to go play good major league defense so that they can keep me in the lineup. I can stay there, and just making sure that no matter where they have a positional need, I can go play there, and I can go play there really well.
0: Going back to the trade in 2024, can you take us through, if you still remember, you know, your reaction to getting dealt to the Blue Jays organization and what that transition was like?
1: Yeah, it was quite a shock. I had just gotten promoted to Double A. I want to say a week and a half before the trade. I think I played 8 games in Double A with Seattle, and it was actually on a Monday. I was out on the golf course with, I think we had like 12 of our Double A teammates out there on a Monday, and we had just finished 18, and we're about to head back to the parking lot, and I kind of looked down at my phone, and I didn't have the number saved, but it gave like a maybe caller ID name, and it was our farm director. And I just kind of looked at my partner in the cart, and I was just like, no. And he called me. He was like, hey, congratulations, you've been traded. Asked who had been traded to, who had been traded for, figured that those details out. And, you know, it's definitely a mixed emotions, because I've talked about this before, but the weirdest part about being traded is everyone telling you congratulations, and it feeling like the team that drafted you gave up on you. I know that's not actually what happened. Like, anytime you can trade a minor leaguer to create big league talent in your organization and try and build a current winning culture, like, you're probably going to do it if you're in win now mode. And so that's what it was. They saw a lot of value in Justin Turner at the time. But it was funny because I wasn't really a prospect at that time. And we had, I mean, the Mariners in general, I think, had 8 top 100 prospects at the time. And on Double A alone, we had like 3 top 100 prospects, as well as like 10 of our top 30. And so I was joking. My roommate at the time was Cole Young, like, oh, like, maybe you're going to get traded. And he was like, we were just going back and forth trying to figure out. We knew someone was going to get traded. We didn't know who. It happened to be me. And then I got over to Toronto, and the guys accepted me kind of right away. And we had a lot of trade guys in, and it was a fun time.
0: Cole's off to a nice little start with his first full season with Seattle, too. You wouldn't believe, by the way, how often when I ask the, how'd you find out about draft stuff or trade? It's always golf course. It's like you just, I know you can't have your ringer on the course and stuff like that, but that's how everyone always finds out. Are you a big golf guy in general?
1: I like to play golf. Yeah, it's more of an off season thing for me, just because of the timing, obviously. And sometimes after playing a 6-game series, you don't really want to get out there in 80 degrees on a Monday. But it's really good to just take your mind off baseball and get out there and play some golf.
0: I had one of the MLB reps on from Rapsodo the other day on the show, and he was telling me about some of the golf tech as well, but uses the similar stuff. I'm like, okay, I could see a lot of baseball guys being like, yeah, hook me up with one of those too. By the way, did you see Justin Turner

0: tell your welcome to the Blue Jays fans when you stole home and got the diving catch in spring?
1: Yeah, I did. That was pretty funny. He seems like a great guy. I haven't met him yet, but everything I've heard about him is nothing but good things.
0: I believe he's playing in Mexico now, just to keep playing after such a long major league career. Okay, you mentioned attack angle a little earlier, and this is a fairly analytics forward show, so I like to ask this question of prospects on their way up. I know you're like an all academic team guy with a computer science background, so maybe this stuff speaks to you even more. But when it comes to the data, the analytics, the tools that are available for you, whether in season or in the off season to get better, what's your relationship like with those? How do you utilize them, if at all?
1: Yeah, I'm a big give me everything kind of guy, and let me filter out what works for me. I think the biggest tool that we have in today's day is like we are able to know kind of everything the pitcher does before we get up there, whether it's, you know, any tendency has never been easier to find. Teams have huge staffs of analytics teams that are looking for tips and tells, and you know, any sort of advantage that you can get up from just data. I want that because hitting is really hard, but it's also simple. And so if you know that this guy's going to throw a fastball 85% of the time in a 2-1 count with a runner on second base, and I come up there in a 2-1 count with a runner on second base, like, I want to know that fastball's coming. And if I'm wrong, I'm wrong. But I think being right a majority of the time just makes something that is extremely difficult just that little bit easier. And the more you can do that, the more success you're going to have.
0: A little irritating that pitchers have so many more tools than you guys have on the hitter side at this point.
1: Yeah, I think they don't like hearing it, but I think it's definitely a thing where if you have the arm talent in baseball and you can throw strikes, I think it's seeing guys in the offseason with three pitches and then they show up and it's like, oh yeah, I also have a sweeper, slider, changeup. I also throw a changeup and a splitter. And then we looked at the Edgertronic and we figured out that my hand orientation was just a little bit off on the ball, and now all of a sudden I'm getting 25 inches of run on the sinker. and obviously that's simplifying it a little bit, and I'm not taking anything away from them. But I think there's a reason why you see how much better pitching has gotten in the last 5-10 years. I mean, just talking with guys who have been in the league for 10-15 years will tell you, like, pitchers in 2016, even that close to now, you know, there's no like simple stock pitcher anymore. The average fastball is up to 95. Everyone's got crazy movement because you have to in order to succeed. And it's pretty special to watch. And I say that in a good way because I like watching good pitching, but it's pretty special to watch the rise of pitching in the last even just 10-15 years.
0: Yeah, I feel for you guys as hitters, but watching Trey against Cam Schlittler last night was a lot of fun, and it'll be fun to see Paul Skeens here on Saturday and so on and so on. But yeah, I feel for you guys. RJ, thanks so much for doing this, man. This is great. Really enjoyed it.
1: Absolutely. Had a blast. Thank you for having me on.
0: RJ Schreck of the Buffalo Bisons. They continue a series at Syracuse the rest of this week. Once they're back home, though, not many better trips than just hopping over the border to see a Bisons game or two, get some wings. Yeah, fun team. A lot of guys who are on the radar. And as the Blue Jays get healthier, there might be a couple more guys down there. Nathan Lucas, the only one who is rehab assignment getting close. He was with Dunedin. He finally got a rehab assignment not rained out yesterday. He went 0-for-0 with two walks as a designated hitter. He'll get another one today. Addison Barger is a couple days away from baseball activity. Gave you the Jose Berríos breakdown a little earlier, 12 to 18 months on his side. Max Scherzer is going to throw another side session today, and Shane Bieber could be in rehab games by the end of next week. No timeline yet on Alejandro Kirk specifically either. So at some point, the Bisons are going to be really busy, and they're going to have a lot of guys coming through on their way back to the majors, but nothing just yet. Vancouver is actually the team to watch right now. Nolan Perry with another excellent start yesterday. He has a 0.60 ERA, and Johnny King has a 0.99 ERA. Two pretty good arms in that Vancouver rotation. Dub Gleed also had four hits for that team yesterday. Let's take a break. Let's get back to talking about the majors. John Morosi is at Comerica Park, where Tarek Skubal just finished up a 37-pitch bullpen session. We'll get the latest on the Tigers, who continue free-falling even after the Jays left Detroit. And we'll talk some more Jays-Yankees with John Morosi. We'll get you set for Game 4 of this series with Brian Hoke of Yankees.com.

0: a little later in the hour as well. All that's next as Jays Talk Plus continues on the Sportsnet Radio Network.
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0: Welcome back to Jay's Talk Plus. Blake Murphy with you. Our next guest just got a little peek at Tarek Skubal throwing a bullpen. Comerica Park. Let's go to Detroit. Let's talk to our pal John Morosi of MLB Network and NHL Network. John, how you doing, buddy?
1: Blake, I'm doing great. I hope I have found a quiet corridor here at Comerica Park for this conversation as I just stepped outside of the field there. But you're right. I was treated to a live viewing of a Tarek Skubal bullpen session. So there were certainly a lot of anxious fans here in Detroit when he had that surgery to remove the loose body from his elbow. But just to see number 29 back on the mound is a salve for the uneasiness that many here in Detroit are feeling after the Tigers have lost five in a row.
0: Five in a row and 13 of 15, including 2 of 3 to a Blue Jays team that's not playing particularly good baseball either. I do want to talk some Blue Jays with you, but let's stay on the Tigers since you're there. They've got the Guardians at 1 o'clock today. We just said it. They've lost five in a row. They've lost 13 of 15. Skubal is part of it. They have an injury list as long as the one the Blue Jays are dealing with. What is the sense that you get from being around that team that about, you know, the urgency level or maybe even the panic level with where things are right now?
1: Urgency, certainly. Panic, I suppose, is in the eye of the beholder. What I will say is that even in the American League of 2026, where mediocrity can be rewarded, this is the time of year when something that might be described as a bad start can become a bad season if you're not careful. And the Tigers have been letting winnable games get away. That's probably the biggest concern. I was speaking today with a member of the organization, and it's not so much just losing games, but it's losing games that you really should win and making mistakes on the bases, some fundamental lapses. Outfield defense has not been as good this year as it was last year. The little things. You can accept on some level in Major League Baseball, even a 100-win team's going to lose 62 games. So you understand losing is part of the journey, but it's how you're losing and how often you're losing in that way that has started to become a concern for the Tigers. And it's not just Skubal. Obviously, his absence is part of it. And though it is probably fair to point out that slide you're mentioning, Blake, roughly coincides to when Skubal went on the injured list. And there's no mistaking that he is the player, even though he only pitches every fifth day, he is the player that makes this a special team when everything is in sync. And they have just not been in sync to this point. A lot of injuries, as you're pointing out, among the leaders in number of different starting pitchers they've had this season. And so that injured list is a major concern as the days are getting a little bit longer and the anxiousness is probably ramping up for Tiger fans.
0: Yeah, what's the saying? It's early, but it gets late quick. And it's just the American League and it's just the AL Central number has grown. They're 4.5 back of a wild card spot and 8.5 back of a division. They're going to have to pull a reverse 2025 Tigers at this point. They're going to have to do what they had done to them late last year at this point. On the more positive side from the Tigers, John, I caught a chunk of the podcast you did with some Taiwanese fans over your coverage of Haoyu Lee. How cool has that been? Obviously, anytime a guy comes up and is representing a place that doesn't have a ton of major league talent, it's a lot of fun, but seems like you've had some fun in particular with the Haoyu Lee call up.
1: I have, Blake, and the backstory goes to, I was in Taiwan for the Premier 12, so two falls ago, fall of 2024, and Taiwanese fans are some of the most excited, engaged, passionate, enthusiastic, any positive adjective I can come up with, it applies to the Taiwanese baseball fans. They love the game so much. And to your point, they love it when their players are having success, when they go on and make an impact on the global stage. So I was there covering when Taiwan won the Premier 12, which as we're speaking now, the men's world championships are going on right now.

0: on Threads. There's a really strong Threads community on the social media side, and it's been interesting to see as different teams have Taiwanese players in MLB, their social media admins are realizing that, oh, anything I put out there about a Taiwanese player gets like 25x the engagement and excitement that you have of a generic American player. And it is actually really cool for me to notice and say, guess what, Detroit? You're about to see a true social media phenomenon on Hau Yuli, who's just got a great way about him. So he's in the lineup today. And believe me, if he hits a home run, it'll be, let's see, it's late in Taipei right now. It's like 11 o'clock PM there. But trust me, there'll be some fans staying up late to watch Hau Yuli play for the Tigers this evening in Taiwan.
1: Love that. It was similar to when Yuta Watanabe was on the Toronto Raptors and I was doing Japanese basketball YouTubes and things like that. It's a lot of fun. Want to talk international ball with you again in a second, but to close out Guardians Tigers for today, Guardians have won 5 in a row. They're 7 games above 500 right now. I know it's the AL Central and someone's got to float to the top, but how legitimately are we taking this strong run from the Guardians?
0: Very legitimately. And I think that their pitching seems to be a little more stable than it was this time last year. I think, you know, the big picture, obviously, you go back to last July and Class A and the suspension being on the restricted list since then. For the Guardians to be playing as well as they have without him, and obviously they're never a team that spends a ton of money in free agency on starting pitchers. So really the guys they've got have by and large come through their system. Bybee, Williams and others, Messick this week. They're just a really great organization. They are. And it's their consistency such that if you're a team like the Tigers, who by rights, when they're all healthy, are more talented. But if you're injured or not playing good fundamental baseball, the Guardians are the standard. They are here and they are always here. And so if you're a little variable and you dip, guess what? The Guardians are going to be better than you. And that's exactly what's happening right now again with a very consistent manager in Stephen Vogt, very good bullpen. And Cade Smith, by the way, we talked about him on MLB Network this week from Abbotsford, British Columbia. Quite literally, he is the Mason Miller of the AL, or maybe Mason Miller is the Cade Smith of the NL, but there's not a better relief pitcher in the game right now than him. And so with what you've been able to see Cade Smith do, locking in games, they're winning close games. They've done it again this week to begin this series here in Detroit. So I'm a huge believer in the Guardians. The White Sox are above 500, which puts you in the playoffs in the American League. And so it's an American League Central with a lot of interesting storylines. But the Guardians and Stephen Kwan, and by the way, Jose Ramirez hasn't really even gotten going yet in terms of what you expect from him in his MVP level. So as well as the Guardians have played, they're not even at full strength yet. They will be, and I think at this point in time, it's going to be a surprise if anyone besides Cleveland wins this division.
1: Ha, John, I understand why they made the trade, and we obviously all love Patrick Bailey's defense, but I look at that bullpen with Cade Smith and Eric Sabrowski and the fact that they traded Tugboat away for Bailey. We could have had all Canadian back end of the bullpen going there at some point for the Guardians. Speaking of Canadian bullpen arms, and to tie it back to international baseball, Adam Macko debuted at Yankee Stadium earlier this week. Slovakia to Ireland to Vauxhall, Alberta. I know you didn't get a chance to look at that one up close, but we've talked Macko in the past as a big fan of international ball. How cool to see him get the nod.
0: Great story. And I know you've had conversations with Michael Clare too. He is Adam Macko is a Michael Clare all-star.
1: Oh yeah.
0: Okay. Like it's just, it checks every box from Slovakia to Ireland, to Vauxhall. And of course now, making his debut at Yankee Stadium. What a great story. And listen, for the Jays, the opportunity is there for Macko to carve out a nice niche. It's a team that obviously with the Berrios injury and others that they've gone through, there's a spot for reliable innings. And so I think Macko has filled in very nicely, but he's a great story. Obviously originally picked up by Seattle and then traded over. So I like what he's been able to do. He's done a great job, I think, working with the Jays developmental system. And I think it's important that as you consider the story and the arc of a young player's career that yes, Slovakia should take some measure of pride. I realize he's representing Canada internationally from what he's would have been able to do there with Vauxhall and through Baseball Canada. But Slovakia and even the Czechs, their neighbors, should be proud of.

0: of what he's done coming from Central Europe. And so it's proof that there's a lot of different pathways to having success in this game. And I hope that Baseball Ireland, which, by the way, is trying to now qualify for the WBC in the future, too. There's just a lot of people that can sort of touch the story of Adam Macko. And so I hope that all around the world in Europe and here, certainly Western Canada and now for the Jays, that there's people that see a bit of their own journey in his story. And so I think I'm one of the many people who roots for Macko's success at the major league level. And he's certainly already putting it together right now for the Jays in the Bronx, which is what a great arrival for him.
1: And hey, it's a bullpen day today, and Mason Fluharty's pitched a couple days in a row. Joe Mantiply's on the IL. It could be another three times in 4 days at Yankee Stadium to start your career potentially here for Macko. John, let's talk some more Blue Jays. We just laid it out with the Tigers. Now, the Blue Jays have, on one hand, they have it a little better in that they're 2.5 games better. Their gap in the wild card isn't as severe. On the other hand, they play in the American League East, where that division number is large, and it's not just the Rays to catch. There's the Yankees in the way there as well. The Jays have some injury trouble. They have some top guys not performing trouble. What do you make of where the Blue Jays are right now, about a third of the way in?
0: It's a race to 500. And if you're not one of the leaders in the AL, and in even some cases up until recently, the leader of the West was below 502, but if you can just get to 500, I believe you'll be in the playoffs. And so the division matters, clearly. I wouldn't say the Jays' chances of winning the division are especially good at this moment, because the Rays are a really good team and the Yankees are a really good team. It's about to get better with the arrival of Gerrit Cole. So I'm not conceding the division, but I would just say to Jays fans, for now, shift your focus to the wild card, which is still a very noble and wonderful way to make the playoffs. And when you consider the context of the way the schedule works, this is an important detail. This is not the American League East schedule of the J.P. Ricciardi era when they were running up against really good Red Sox and Yankees teams, and they were never really able to make progress because they had to play them 18 times a year. It's just the schedule's more balanced now. How you play against the other divisions matters more. How you play against the National League matters more, because those games are a higher percentage of your schedule. Of course, you still have to deal with the Yankees and the Rays, but not to the same extent. And I'm not convinced the Red Sox are going to jump back into this race in a really meaningful way this season. And the Orioles have underwhelmed from what I thought they were going to be this season. So there's plenty of opportunity there still for the Jays, and it's just a matter of getting healthy. And I heard your conversation yesterday with Joe Siddall about this. I think with respect to George and the injury he's coming back from, you gotta believe he's gonna eventually pick it up as he gets healthier. You gotta believe that Vladdy, who makes all kinds of contact, eventually the contact's gonna get a little bit louder. The Jays at the moment, and I checked this right before our conversation started, they've got the worst team OPS in the American League. That's just not gonna last. They're too good. And granted, this is not breaking news for Jays fans, people that watch this team every day. They haven't hit this year, okay? They have not hit. They will eventually get better. I'm not saying they're going to be at the top of the list of AL teams in OPS, but they're not going to be at the bottom when the season is over. I don't see them being that bad over the long sweep of the season. So I think Varsho's going to pick it up. I think overall, Okamoto has been more good than bad, but he hasn't really necessarily produced at an all-star level yet. Ernie Clement is going to be better. There's a lot of players that have some room to grow individually, which I believe will yield a better collective outcome in the fullness of time, even if right now it doesn't necessarily look too promising. I mean, their team OPS is under 700. That's not what you would expect from this team. And in time, I believe, as an optimist, it's not what you're going to get from this team. They will eventually get back to their true level of performance.
1: Yeah, you would think so, and you would hope so. And yeah, they not only a 675 OPS, they have eight guys who have been league average or better, but they have nobody with an OPS of even 800. They're the only team in the league without anyone having what you'd call a good offensive season so far. Varsho, the top guy at 784. I want to swing it to the pitching side. John, really fun one last night, Trey Savage and Cam Schlittler. And I pulled a list that I did this exclusively for you and to try to pop Jamie Campbell on Blue Jays Central later. 25 and under starters right now have a 3.63 ERA. So

0: You're looking at you, Savage, Schlittler, Chase Burns, who I know you've posted about a few times lately, Mizorowski, Skeens, Kyle Harrison, and so on. So 3.63 ERA is the best ERA for starters under 25 since 1972. They had a 3.44, and listen to this class of 25 and under for 1972.
1: All right, this is good stuff. I can't wait.
0: Burt Blylevin, Nolan Ryan, Steve Klein, Vidal Blue, Doyle Alexander, Joe Matlick.
1: Wow.
0: Yeah.
1: Wow. That is, those are some names, you know, and Matlack. So was it Joe Matlack or John Matlack?
0: John Matlack.
1: John. Okay. Yeah. So he of course gave up Clemente's final hit. So he had a very notable historic career. Matlack did longtime actually Tigers minor league pitching coordinator, John Matlack. But that list of names, Blylevin, obviously Hall of Famer, Nolan Ryan, Hall of Famer. What an amazing group. But that just tells you how much outstanding young pitching we've got. You know, I was able to watch your Savage pitches game here, in Detroit in person on Friday night. I thought his pitch making, even on a night, and this is how you know he's really good. On a night when his numbers, the top line numbers were quite good for you, Savage, on Friday, he was frustrated by how he pitched. He didn't like it. And he said he was happy with how he had progressed up until Friday's performance. He said that my command wasn't there. He was frustrated with himself. That, and again, I'm not comparing his career, going to say that he's going to be this person, but that's how Verlander would talk when he was young and didn't have a good outing, or even had a halfway decent outing that numbers wise was fine, but he didn't like. And that's so I like hearing that level of he's pitching well, and maybe somewhere in the back of his mind, he knows it was a decent outing, but that he's not satisfied with it. That's how really great pitchers talk. And so that when he said that, my eyes kind of raised a little bit. I said, okay, like he's onto something now. And we saw it in October, obviously, but when a really good pitcher has a good to decent outing and is not happy with it at all, that's how you know you're in business. And that's why he's going to be an all-star soon. Again, did he miss too much time this year for that to be the case this year? We'll see, but he's going to be an all-star sooner rather than later in this league, and probably for multiple times.
0: Well, to your point, not happy.

0: about good, not great starts. And then last night, he 6 innings of 2-hit ball, strikes out Judge 3 times, and Hazel May asks him about it, and he's like, yeah, I try to strike out everyone. And like unimpressed with himself, sitting Judge down 3 times. Pretty fun. On the Yankee side, Cam Schlittler, very good as well. They just lost Max Fried, but they're going to get Gerrit Cole back tomorrow. We'll talk about it a little bit more later in the show. But when you look at the Yankees and their ability to have the depth where they can have Luis Gil struggle and go to AAA, they can lose Max Fried and Gerrit Cole comes right back. How secure should the Yankees feel right now? And I know Tampa's ahead of them in the division, but that this is that they're in a pretty good spot right now.
1: They're in a good spot, and obviously getting Cole back is huge. I would expect them to be somewhere in the range of 85 pitchers or so. I'll be curious to hear what Brian Hoke has to say about that later in the show, but that's my sense of where Cole will likely be for his season debut. The Yankees are interesting in that they are a team that is among the leaders in baseball in the number of starts made on regular rest. And we don't see that happen as much very often anymore from even a team like the Dodgers. Of course, they're at the polar opposite end of it, where Shohei needs additional rest, Yamamoto needs additional rest, Snell was a guy who was probably going to get additional rest until he got hurt. So there are a lot of teams that optimize for more than regular rest, and the Yankees are a team that seems to have a collection of guys that and Schlittler's one of them, Warren's another, Rodon at his best can do this too, that don't need the bonus rest. And so I think that they've got a durable, reliable, sturdy group that can more or less handle their own business. And that's a pretty unique thing in the game nowadays, to where a lot of teams, you need to have either a 6-man rotation or kind of a modified 5. And the Yankees don't. They've got a pretty stable group, and I've been quite impressed by them. Bednar has been solid in the late part of the game. Obviously, the Jays have seen him this week. I mean, to me, Bednar, by and large, has been pretty good back there. Hill's been a reliable guy for them over the last couple of years. So I think the Yankees, they've gotten themselves, there's always a scrutiny there where they're under the microscope. But I think, by and large, Brian Cashman has done a pretty good job, and so was Aaron Boone, who has one of the tougher managerial jobs in Major League Baseball.
0: I thought he was headed to a second ejection yesterday in this series. Pretty fired up.
1: Still feisty, even with ABS. There are and instant replay. There are certain things that Aaron Boone, I have a lot of time for Aaron Boone. I love covering him, love talking to him. The thing about Aaron is he is as affable and easy to speak with before a game. As you probably know, he is known to do impersonations of basically everybody in baseball. So he can go from relaxed Aaron Boone, life of the party mode at 3:00 to then like absolute competitor at 7. And I think that is a very useful way to navigate the difficult mental approach of being the manager of the New York Yankees.
0: Yeah, I can't imagine it's an easy one. Okay, let's tie some of these starts together. Team that's underperforming a little bit in the American League and needs to get it together. Team that's working in extra pitchers now. Luis Castillo came out of the bullpen for the Mariners as their rotation gets back to full strength. I know you did a little bit of this on MLB Network last night, but is Castillo to the bullpen something that you see being a medium-term thing here for this Mariners team now that they've got 6 starters?
1: I do, and because, to be honest, if you look at the Mariner numbers, I mean, he is their 6th starter. There are 5 guys better than him right now, and whatever the contract says, he's not the first veteran starter who's been moved to the bullpen. I seem to remember Barry Zito helping the Giants win a World Series in 2012 when he was very rarely even on their rotation during the course of that year. And then he comes back in the playoffs and helps them. So the story on Castillo is not done. The book is not closed, but he is not one of their best 5 right now. And Miller just came back from the IL and looks fantastic. So he needs to start every 5th day. Kirby and Gilbert, Wu, there's a lot of guys that are, I'm not saying particular about their routines, but Kirby needs to pitch every 5th day. That is the kind of guy that he is. And so Castillo's going to have to find a way to give them some outs late. One of their biggest issues is that Munoz has not been himself this season. And I would say that if I'm going to nitpick a little bit, Wilson probably should have gotten Castillo out of that game before the start of the 9th inning, because you got someone in a new role. He's more or less done his job, let's not extend

0: too much and risk turning a good outing into an unfulfilling one. That's exactly what happened. And then they had to rush Munoz into the game and it didn't go well. So I'm a fan of having Castillo be a reliever now, but be aware of who he is and what he can and can't do. And let's not try to put too much on his plate right away. He's transitioned to being a reliever, probably not his first choice. So let's at least get him into a good headspace and feeling confident in his outings. That's one thing I would probably critique if I was going to critique how the Mariners have handled him to this point. Still a really good team. In some ways, there's a bit of a mirror image with the Jays and the Mariners. Of course, they played against each other in the American League Championship Series. Neither one really has gotten off to a good start. I expect both of them to be better. I might, in some ways, look at the Mariner roster and like what they've done and like maybe who they've got right now personnel-wise, maybe a touch more than the Jays just because of how much the Jays have struggled to hit. And yet, look at the Mariners. They got Raleigh's on the injured list and wasn't hitting to begin with, just like Kirk is on the IL for the Jays. So many similarities. The one thing I'm really curious to see with Seattle, Blake, is how seriously they'll look at J.P. Crawford playing third because Emerson is now in the big leagues. That guy's got to play. You don't call up a prospect of his caliber and have him sit. I mean, I'm not saying he's Kevin McGonigal, but he's a really good player. So he's got to play every day. And that means that J.P. Crawford may need to move around a little bit. Brendan Donovan, to much fanfare, was acquired. Some choppiness for him defensively over at third base. I like J.P. Crawford's defense, maybe not his shorts. I actually think Crawford playing third base is a great idea, but that also complicates where and how you get Donovan into the lineup. So, again, for all these reasons, Blake, so you want to be a major league manager. These are the decisions you've got to make if you're Dan Wilson, franchise legend, still with a lot on his plate there in the Pacific Northwest.
1: Yeah, just tell Luis Castillo, hey, man, remember that 14-inning game, that 15-inning game? You look pretty good at the bullpen in that. Just go do that.
0: Well, there.
1: Every
0: now
1: time.
0: You got to be a reliever on a more consistent basis. Yeah, it's and Blake, here I thought in the middle of May that you and I might be talking about the Pistons going on an Eastern Conference final run, maybe even meeting the Raptors in the second round. But, of course, that didn't happen either. And, goodness, I thought the Pistons had one more series in them, but they've got to work on that roster a little bit more.
1: Yeah, it was a tough one. I was going to ask you a hockey one, the Montreal Victoire.
0: I'm ready.
1: Win last night. Are the Montreal Canadiens going to join them?
0: You know what? The Hurricanes are a tough opponent. Freddie Anderson, as I'm sure all Toronto fans saw this coming, Freddie Anderson is in the Conn Smythe conversation. I say this as I duck saying that on the Fan 590. But what I'll say is this. I think the Canadiens right now, with the way that they've gotten contributions all around, Caulfield, Slefkovsky, obviously, and Newhook, my goodness, a hero in every round. So I'm going to pick the Habs. It maybe is a bit of a hot take that is going against some of the results of the Hurricanes so far. The Hurricanes are not going to be undefeated in the playoffs. So I'm believing in Cole Caulfield. Still can't figure out how he missed being on the U.S. Olympic team, but fortunately for the Americans, they won a gold medal, and that omission is somewhat lost to history. But last time I checked, you score 50 goals for the Habs, you should probably be on the Olympic team.
1: You're making Freddie Anderson comments. You're bringing up the Olympic gold. You're like a Mitch Marner having a good playoffs away from getting tossed here. And I'll tell you this, Joe, before I let you go, the Alex Newhook thing. So my dad lives in Newfoundland, and half of his buddies are Canadiens fans and half are Leafs fans. Cause when they grew up, you'd get the one game a week, maybe two on CBC. Alex Newhook being this good and having that big moment, but half of my dad's friends being Leaf fans, it's splitting them because that's St. John's, and normally they'll claim any Newfoundland guy. That's splitting the 60 plus group chats in Newfoundland right now.
0: Far be it for me to weigh in on an intra Newfoundland debate, but I would say that for your dad and all of the Leafs fans that live up there, I mean, you got to get behind your guy from St. John's. You got to get behind the one Canadian franchise still going in the playoffs. I know. Maybe that's an unpopular take, but I would say that at least for a while, just cozy up, read the hockey sweater, look at Rock Carrier and take that advice, and just you're all one right now, Blake, is what I would say.
1: Well, I'll pass that on to him. I don't know if he'll fully agree, but I'll let him know
0: he
1: said so.
0: Does Morosi know anyway? But I feel like you should just read the hockey sweater. There's probably some good knowledge in that one. This is a good time to read that book and have all those great Canadian feelings right now.
1: Yeah, I think so. John, thanks so much for doing this. Sorry for keeping you a little long. Enjoy the game at Comerica.

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0: Welcome back to J-Stop Plus. Blake Murphy with you. Jays and Yankees back in action. 7:05 tonight at Yankee Stadium. Carlos Rodon toes the rubber for the Yankees. Braden Fisher will open for the Blue Jays. Spencer Miles expected to be a big part of the bullpen day. Let's see how things feel on the Yankee side after a 2-1 Blue Jays victory last night. Let's talk to Brian Hoke of Yankees.com. Brian, what's up, man? How you doing?
1: How are you? Thanks for having me.
0: Pretty good. Better that after three close games, the Blue Jays got one of them. Been a very fun season if you are a very fun series, if you are a neutral fan, I'm sure. How is the Yankees' perspective after taking two of three, all pretty close games here?
1: Yeah, I mean, they were certainly full of drama, too. I think the

0: It's exposed some of the issues that I think we all expected the Yankee bullpen would have. That is a real issue for this Yankee team. I know they've gotten off to a good start and they've won a lot of games here, but I think over a course of 162, that the bullpen is something they're going to have to need to address. David Bednar wobbled in that first game. Camilo Doval made you sweat. And honestly, if Ernie Clement tags up on that ball, that's a tie game, and maybe that one flips the other way. And so after last night's game, I mean, that was the rare pitching duel that lived up to the hype, right? I mean, Cam Schlittler and Trey Savage, I mean, they answered each other through six innings, scoreless. It's exactly what you expected there. Hits were in short supply, and Schlittler blinked first. And then talking to him in the clubhouse after the game, he was so mad at himself for the walks, especially. And, you know, he really takes those personally. But I feel like when you zoom out a little bit, you got Schlittler, you got Savage. I mean, that is what the American League East or these two teams could be looking at for the next decade. So it's kind of exciting to see them going toe to toe at such a young age. And no, we're going to see a lot more showdowns between those guys.
1: Yeah, a lot more. And, you know, both of those guys coming at like, both of those guys were excellent, and Schlittler being upset with himself and Savage thinking it's nothing special to have gone sick. I mean, he allowed more hits in that one than he did in the ALDS meeting. So maybe he sees himself going the wrong direction. It's a ton of fun and made for some good drama there. You mentioned the bullpen. One fun thing with the Yankees bullpen last night is after what, 8, 9 years in the minors, Yovani Cruz finally got the call and made his debut. Did not look like a guy who should have been in the minors for 8, 9 years. What can you tell us about Cruz after that impressive debut?
0: I mean, I think he opened a lot of eyes. 15 pitches, 13 for strikes, touching up to 99, 100 miles an hour. I mean, to me, that's a guy who can be an answer for you. And so the question with him, he's had some issues with throwing strikes. That didn't seem to be an issue last night. And that was such a cool story because, yeah, 8 years in the minors, and he said he thanked God about 200 times while he was warming up in the bullpen and finally got in the game. And I think that he's a guy that you could definitely plug in there. You know, I think that especially in a situation where the Yankees are, where initially coming into the year, they figured that when Gerrit Cole was ready to come back, which will happen on Friday, tomorrow, you would move one of your starting pitchers to the bullpen. Well, that can't happen right now because Max Fried is injured. So in theory, you would have probably moved Ryan Weathers to the bullpen. They're not going to do that now. And so, yeah, this kid Cruz, I say kid, he's 26 years old. He's not like a fresh rookie coming up from the minors. But I think he definitely showed me something last night. He did not seem afraid of the situation. He went right after him. And I know you're in the game. Maybe it's different when you have a lead, but to me, I want to see more of that guy.
1: Yeah, it'll be interesting to see. You mentioned Gerrit Cole will be back tomorrow. There'll have to be someone come out of the bullpen for the corresponding move there. Elmer Rodriguez has already gone down. With respect to Cole, look, the velocity readings were ridiculous on the rehab outing. Radar gun wise, does not look like a guy too far removed from that surgery. But what is the expectation in terms of pitch count and workload and just how much they expect Gerrit Cole? You know, we went through this last year in Toronto with Shane Bieber coming back from that. And there were days that he looked like Shane Bieber and days that he looked like a guy just back from TJ. So what are the kind of expectations for Cole out of the gate here?
0: Yeah, I don't think you expect him to come back and be Cy Young Gerrit Cole of 2023 automatically. I mean, he is throwing a little bit harder than he did then, which is something. He keeps talking about how he feels like he's got a brand new elbow. And so, you know,

0: throughout his career. And so I think that pitch count wise, the initial plan was to have him do a minor league start tomorrow, and that probably would have been his last, and they wanted him to repeat the same pitch count. So I would guess it's going to be about 85, 86 pitches that they're going to limit him to. And look, see how far that gets him. If it gets him 5 innings, if it gets him a little more or a little less, you live with it. But I think the idea was that Elmer Rodriguez, they have high hopes for this kid, but I think that when you have a chance to get 85 pitches out of Gerrit Cole, you take that and you just see where it goes.
1: Not to do too much Friday preview for the Rays when we've got a Jays game tonight. But is the expectation that Jose Caballero is back as well tomorrow? I believe his 10 days on the IL with the fractured finger. I believe he's eligible tomorrow.
0: He is eligible tomorrow, and if it's up to him, he'll be back because he didn't even want to go on the IL to begin with. He said it was probably going to take him 3 or 4 days, which is crazy because he does have a fractured finger, and I watched him swinging the bat and throwing the ball from shortstop to first base, and I said, man, I would be writhing on the ground right now if I had a broken finger and I tried to do all that. But ball players are special, man. They're a different breed, and I think he knows that the longer he's out, Anthony Volpe's actually playing pretty well at shortstop. I mean, this is probably the best 4 or 5 games I've seen from Volpe in a while. And so I think Volpe knows the plan can change. The Yankees' initial plan was that Volpe absolutely would be the starting shortstop when he was healthy. And then Caballero changed that by playing so well in April and early May. And so I think that he sees the opportunity here slipping away a little bit. He wants to get back out there.
1: What about on the Volpe side? I mean, there's only so much he can do, but if today is his last start at shortstop until Caballero comes back, is there anything he can do to hang on to kind of like a bench or super sub spot, or is he headed back to AAA if Caballero is ready, even though he's, you know, had some pretty good plate appearances here?
0: Yeah, here's the problem with Volpe is that he's never played any position in the major leagues other than shortstop. And so if you were going to start mixing him in at second or maybe even third base, although I'm not certain he has the arm for that, it kind of needs to happen now. And so to do that at the major league level, look, I'm sure you could stick him over at second base and he won't embarrass you, but I think that you want to have a little more reps before you do that. So that's the thing that Caballero gives you. He gives you that versatility. He can play anywhere, really. And so they see him as a terrific 10th man, but as Aaron Boone was saying yesterday, he's earned those reps at shortstop. I think he had 7 defensive runs saved. You might have to check me on that. But anyway, he was one of the best defensive shortstops in the major leagues before he got hurt. I don't think anybody saw that coming.
1: No, definitely not out of the gate there. And he was at 8 defensive runs saved by the time he hit the IL. How dare you have taken defensive runs saved from him?
0: I shortchanged him. Sorry about that.
1: Yes. Looking ahead to tonight's game, because again, I'm doing Friday preview stuff, but this is a Jays show, not a Rays show. Carlos Rodon on the hill tonight, only had the 3 rehab assignment games and has looked a little shaky in the first 2 back of the majors. What are we looking for from Rodon tonight, or what are the Yankees looking for to suggest he's taking a step in the right direction?
0: Yeah, he just needs to throw more strikes, get deeper into the game. I think the first 3, I mean, even by Rodon standards, he has said they have not been good. And so I think you're going to see him go out. He got embarrassed in that start against the Mets, and he made a crazy play where he threw a wild pitch to the screen and popped up to first base. I've never seen that before. He hit the backstop, and it's brick back there at Citi Field. So it shot up like a pop-up down the first base side. He went and got it and tried to barehand it and threw it home, and 2 runs wound up scoring. It was crazy. That, I think, is why you go to the ballpark, because you're going to see something that maybe you've never seen before. And I've watched a lot of baseball. I don't think I've ever seen that, that it hit the backstop and threw himself a pop-up on the first base side. It was weird. But anyway, so he was pretty angry about that whole situation and said he hit the ball with the pitch. And I think the command just needs to get sharper. And he did deal with an injury in spring training that kind of set him back a little bit. We didn't see a lot of him in game action, so he's kind of catching up here on the fly. But I think that with the Blue Jays throwing a bullpen game and then Rodon having struggled, there might be a lot of runs scored tonight.
1: Yeah, which would be nice given how the rest of this series has gone. If you're the Blue Jays and you're navigating that bullpen day, maybe not the best way to project ahead, especially they're playing 17 games in 17 days here. No reinforcements coming, really. Okay, so the bullpen day, the Yankees have a chance to win the series. And I want to go back to a couple quotes you had in a piece earlier this week. Now, you set this up. I

0: believe after the first game of the series with the lead that this series has been circled on the Yankees calendar for some time. And you had a quote in there from Jazz Chisholm that said, we owe you something. This is probably only a question in the scenario where the Jays figure it out and get back to being a little more competitive than they have been so far this season. But let's say we look ahead and the Jays are in the AL wildcard mix and maybe a little closer than the American League East. Given the tone of this series, given that quote from Jazz Chisholm and how close and a little chippy these games have been, you see a little bit of a rivalry here if the Jays can get back to kind of being in the Yankees tier, given how many meaningful series they played last year?
1: 1,000%. I think that is real. These two teams, I mean, go back to John Schneider chirping at the Yankee bench and then back and forth about third base coaches and where they're standing and Aaron Judge looking for signs in the dugout. I mean, these teams do not get along. And it seems like every time, no matter what the standings say, when they're at Yankee Stadium, when they're in Toronto, there's something extracurricular always happening between these two teams. So, yeah, I think there is a rivalry there. And there's just certain teams that you play and you get a little angry about, I think. I think the Yankees can play Team X. And, you know, for example, they play the Red Sox and, you know, you see the laundry and you see the rivalry and you say, well, it's a historic rivalry. But do the Yankees hate the Red Sox right now? No, not really. But I feel like the Blue Jays just have a knack for getting under the Yankees' skin. And I feel like that shows itself in every series. And so, yeah, I think that these are two teams that obviously were very good last year, 94 wins. They were separated by one game. The Yankees felt that if they had gotten out of that wild card series, if they didn't have to play in that, maybe everything turns out differently. So it's almost kind of like, yeah, they want to give a little payback here. They want to change the narrative. But Toronto earned it. They took it from them last year. Yankees, remember, they had a big lead and then Toronto caught them and passed them. So I think that, yeah, there is definitely, they do look at that on the calendar and say, we don't like those guys.
0: Yeah, it'll make for an interesting, if the Jays get back into the mix here, it'll make for an interesting AL East where, you know, you're looking ahead to this weekend where it's Yankees Rays and it's, you could normally do a little enemy of my enemy is my friend thing, but you're also trying to catch the Rays, where normally I think Jays fans would look and be like, well, if the Rays could take a couple off the Yankees. As far as today's game goes, I know you tweeted an update yesterday, but if our audience didn't see it, are the Yankees expecting Trent Grisham to be able to go today, or is that still pending some imaging on that knee?
1: I would guess he's not in the lineup today, just because Grisham is not the kind of guy who comes out of games. And then to see him try to give it for another couple of innings and then not be able to take that at bat, I'm guessing that even if the imaging comes back clean, they're going to still give him the day off.
0: That would make sense. Yeah. And I guess, so given the juggling outfield, I mean, Jason Dominguez doesn't have a timeline just yet. Spencer Jones has maybe struggled, is overstating it, but he hasn't, you know, replicated what he did in AAA, where he hit 5 home runs in a series off the Jays AAA team right before getting called up. Does he have the runway here until Dominguez or Giancarlo Stanton, and then if Trent Grisham is down as well, does he have some runway here to figure it out?
1: I think that has changed in the last 24 hours. Yeah, before the Grisham injury, I would have said he's one of the candidates to go back when they decide to do something with Caballero. But now you're going to need an outfielder. And the one thing about Jones is, yeah, there's been swing and miss, and you know the power potential is there. He's still waiting on his first major league home run. But he does play a very good outfield. And he's a natural center fielder who you can move around to the other spots if you have to. So he can plug a hole here while they're waiting for those guys to come back.
0: Okay, last one before I let you go and get on with your day, Brian. What can you tell us about this little traveling pants thing that's going on with Giancarlo Stanton's out, but his pants are still in the lineup?
1: Crazy. Yeah, no, I guess I went to Jazz about this, and he said that dating back to Jackie Robinson Day last year, he's been borrowing teammates' pants, not every day, but on occasion. He kind of likes to wear the baggier pants, and he blouses them out so they look like vintage. So he was wearing Grisham's pants earlier this year, but when the Yankees were at Citi Field, he couldn't find them for some reason. So he went digging in the back of the storage room and he found a pair of Stanton's pants instead. And he said, hey, I'll wear Stanton's pants. And they're a little big on him, obviously.
0: Sure.
1: But he kind of likes that. He kind of likes that look. You know, you want a little room in there. You can move around. And I don't know what it is, but his offense has picked up. And so I did ask Stanton. I said, what is the secret of your pants? I get to ask a grown man these questions. A proud day for journalism. And he said, there's homers in them. So, you

0: if I'm not using him right now, he can get them out. And so we're waiting on the Jazz home runs, but he's been productive. And that's something, because remember, he came into this year saying he was going to go 50-50, and he's way off that pace. He still is. It's going to be a hell of a second half if he gets there. But I think that the fact that he's starting to be productive, and maybe it's something that easy. I mean, baseball superstitions are weird. And, I'm thinking about Wade Boggs had to eat chicken before every single game. Well, maybe you just have to borrow Giancarlo Stanton's pants, and then you start getting some hits.
1: Ernie Clement changes his bat, and David Schneider changes his stance, and we got guys shaving off mustaches after one bad game. It's whatever gets you back on the box score with a hit. Brian, thanks so much for doing this, man. Enjoy game four tonight.
0: You got it. See it. Thank you.
1: Brian Hoke of Yankees.com, indispensable follow for Yankees news. Yeah, Yankees getting Garrett Cole back tomorrow. That'll be fun for them, maybe less fun for the Tampa Bay Rays. Those two teams in action over the weekend. The Jays will get the Pirates. We'll set that one up tomorrow. For today, it's a 7:05 start at Yankee Stadium. Carlos Rodon is on the hill. Brian told us a little bit about it there. He had the bone spurs issue and then a little bit of a setback in spring training. Only 3 rehab starts because he was able to stretch out even though the results weren't that good. He's all over the place. Control wise, if you look at some of the pitch design metrics that grade the location of your pitches as well as your stuff, he grades out very, very poorly over 2 starts. He has almost as many walks as strikeouts. If you want a little simpler, he has not given up much hard contact. So if you're Rodon, that's probably the thing that you're looking at to tell yourself that you're not that far away. You've been all over the place, but at least they haven't been hitting you that hard. The Jays have seen a ton of Rodon, 121 plate appearances against him for the guys who are active today, have hit .279 and slugged almost .500 against him. So some pretty good results there. Vladimir Guerrero Jr. in particular, 11 for 18, 3 doubles, 2 homers, 5 walks. This is one of the pitchers with a decent sample size that Vladimir Guerrero Jr. has had the most success against. On the other end, Ernie Clement and Miles Straw have not been particularly strong against him. We'll see what they do from a lineup perspective. On the Yankees bullpen side, because they haven't activated Garrett Cole yet, they do have an extra arm in the bullpen. The only guy who I'd imagine is down is Jake Bird, who has pitched consecutive days. The leverage part of their bullpen in Tim Hill, Fernando Cruz, David Bednar, probably all available. On the Blue Jays side, they're going to task Braden Fisher with opening this one. We figure Spencer Miles will have a big part of it somewhere. He got up north of 50 pitches last time. We talked to Arden Zwelling earlier in the week. The expectation is not that he raises that pitch count much, much higher. But if he can give you 2, 3, even 4 innings, you'll be very happy with that. Of note in the Blue Jays bullpen, Louis Varland pitched back-to-back days, including 24 pitches last night. Maybe because it's the Yankees, if the game is close, you could push it to a third day in a row. But worth noting that he's pitched already almost more than anyone in baseball. The only person on the Blue Jays, and one of the only people in the league who have pitched more than him, is Mason Fluharty. He has pitched on consecutive days, not a ton of pitches. But again, do you want to use a guy 3 days in a row in May when he's already pitched so much? We'll see. Other than those guys, I would imagine everyone is available back there. Rogers and Hoffman pitched yesterday, but only 10 and 8 pitches respectively. So they'll try to cobble together the bullpen day that way. It ain't perfect, but this is what happens when you only have 4 healthy starters right now and no one is imminently close. So you got to keep figuring this out. Chad Dallas, by the way, had a rough one yesterday. He's one of the names we've talked about as a candidate for a spot start somewhere. Thank you for today to Kayla McGrath, RJ Schreck, John Morosi, and Brian Hoke for joining us. Thank you to Amit Mann, Andrew Adams, and Frank Baraska behind the glass. We will be back tomorrow morning. We'll break down the 4th game of this series and we'll get you set for Paul Skeens and the Pirates. Have a great Thursday.
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17: 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Matt Marchese, Mike Fiuta here with you. So, Fuits, I did some math, and by, I mean, I did math. I just Googled, tell me how many days from this day to this day. So, Conclave Nashville has reached 108 days. It still is, like,
18: it's thorough.
17: Like 900 days behind Conclave 1268.
18: Thorough.
17: I might

0: They gotta walk him out on like a.
1: It would be so fun.
0: Couch. Yeah. On a couch.
1: Carry
0: with
1: him.
0: A torch.
1: Carry
0: yeah.
1: him
0: like one of those Roman and those wrestling.
1: Where, yeah, where did they? Who was it that they did that with? Oh what, man,
0: wrestling.
1: Yeah,
0: Harley Race.
1: I feel like they did
0: the King. They used to bring him.
1: Yeah, did they do it with Macho Man too after he won King of the Ring? Probably.
0: That used to be the thing. All of them, King of the Ring.
1: King of the Ring. Austin 316 says.
0: Yeah, you could be, you could be Ludwig Kaiser today. You had a tough day.
1: Marcel Bartho?
0: Let's just call him Grande a Cappuccino or whatever they call him in wrestling.
1: I don't know anymore.
0: Tell him.
1: He was?
0: Arrested and cursed. He got Danhausened.
1: Sure did.
0: Elevator housened.
1: All right, we got to take a break. When we come back, fan hockey hotline and the mailbag is open. 416-413-3923. 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
8: 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We got a text. I'm confused with the coverage, guys. Didn't Vegas win that game? We talked about a lot about Vegas and how well they played in that game.
9: Didn't they win that game? Yeah.
8: Must have got to the show a little late.
9: Oh, well.
8: It happens.
9: I will say that we did. One thing that was discussed was, like, I thought the first goal was terrible. As much as it was a nice play off the rush, I mean, at that stage, in no offense, Dylan Coghlan shot it right where a guy that hasn't scored in 100,000 games puts it right in the middle of the net.
8: What do we call that? Men's league slider?
9: Yeah. Right through the eighth hole. But anyways, Carter Hart was an absolute wall, and then you let that in. And all of a sudden, you're on your heels a little bit. And Vegas was exceptional. But, yeah.
8: That save that Carter Hart made on Kadri at the end of the second was the glove save.
9: He was dialed in. That was a great analogy by Armdog with regards to looking like, because very athletic all over the place, but athletically under control.
8: Yes.
9: Yeah. So it was good. He was outstanding.
8: This one from Paul in Chestermere, Alberta. Gents, the show just keeps getting better and better. Thank you. I'm a diehard Flames fan. Can you both put your GM hat on and give me two realistic moves Calgary should or could make to be in a Montreal-like position in the next couple of seasons? Thanks. So the one thing that, and we talked about this briefly yesterday, I wonder about Calgary packaging some picks to move up to number three where Vancouver's picking. And maybe they grab a center because they can use a high-end, elite, young center, and I wonder if Caleb Malhotra fits that mold for them.
9: Yeah, it depends. I mean, it depends on your list, right? Like some people got Malhotra, like two.
8: Yeah, and it's going to be a draft day trade
9: unless you've got something prepared on the floor where you're. You know that's the player that's available, as opposed to doing it early and hoping he falls. Just those are kind of more game day. If you're that dialed in on one guy, you don't leave anything to chance, right? You make the move knowing that that's who you're going to step up the microphone and get.
8: Well, they would have the capital to move up to two if they wanted to from six. Because they've got three firsts.
9: I mean, they probably realistically have to get between three and. You know, three and four to get Malhotra. So, yeah, they probably do have the draft capital to move up. I saw some stuff today about San Jose. San Jose might.

0: like a big 1 year deal is not going to scare anybody. But is somebody willing to go to the max with a player to really push the envelope? Like, we haven't seen that yet. So I don't know about the offer sheet thing either. I mean, I love them because it's...
1: Players got to want to sign it too.
0: Yes, right? That's the other part too. I think that's a misconception for some people is that they think just because somebody has presented an offer sheet is that it's automatic.
1: It can be declined.
0: By the way, the Canadians and the Hurricanes is...
1: Offer sheet mania.
0: Offer sheet central.
1: Yeah. Cut Kinemi.
0: Montreal's happy about that one.
1: Mm-hmm. And it's amazing. It's amazing. And that's, hey, for every time you hit one out of the park, there's a skeleton. And there's some skeletons. And that's one of them. He's never really got his footing. They thought they were getting a second line center going away. And it just hasn't panned out. But they've done so many other things well that it hasn't really mattered.
0: Now, the Philip Bystedt was... That pick was used for Philip Bystedt. They moved that to San Jose. So that portion of the deal, I'm just looking to see. That was the Christian Dvorak deal. And then eventually was traded to San Jose. So, I mean, it's not like they took somebody and it was like, oh, we missed out. Like, it's fine, but it's the salary. That's the problem with Kotkaniemi.
1: I'm pretty sure there's a few more years. It's like,
0: I believe so. Let me see here.
1: Because at the time they felt he was going to be he was going to be better than Nekic.
0: 3-4. He's not a UFA until 2030.
1: What is he? 3-4, 3-9-4 or something?
0: 4-8-2. Yeah, with a rising cap, it's fine.
1: Yep.
0: All right,
1: win a cup this year, doesn't matter at all.
0: That's it. We got to get out of here for hour one. When we come back, Sean Reynolds from the NHL on Sportsnet joins us. It's Habs, it's Hurricanes. We'll talk about the Montreal side of things. And then Corey Lavalette at the bottom of the next hour. Talk about the rested Hurricanes. Come back for more. Hour two is around the corner.
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12: Thing smells like coffee.
13: All right, go ahead. Coffee. Yeah, have your fun.
12: Hot chocolate.
13: We're back.
14: No, it wasn't hot chocolate.
12: Coffee.
14: It was an iced coffee.
12: Was a nice coffee or an iced coffee?
14: It was nice. It was iced. And it is gone.
12: apparently the mailbag threw you for a loop.
14: You know what I will say? Yes, I spilled my iced coffee in the break.
12: You didn't spill it.
14: No, it like exploded.
12: You chucked it.
14: And
12: I'm surprised it didn't. I'm surprised there's not some. You didn't have to get the old fan hockey show sign and wipe it off.
14: What I was trying to do is get your name covered up.
12: Really?
14: It didn't
12: work. Just ask.

0: connection to Montreal thing? Because Sean's covering it.
1: Sean's not quite as bad as the Wizard. The Wizard of Angles there. and that's now it's in Carolina too. So we haven't seen what he's. I can't wait for the next time we have Big E on.
0: By the way, I was sent the video
1: of the coffee attack.
0: Yeah,
1: please forward it.
0: I'm going to see if we can clip it and play.
1: Oh
0: it
1: no, we can show. Clip it.
0: No, play it on. I don't know if we're going to have time to play it on the show. I just sent it to Mike. Mikey, check your email.
1: Did they do the full cleanup too?
0: Most of the cleanup is in there. It's like 54 seconds between spilling and cleaning. It's pretty good.
1: It's pretty good.
0: It doesn't look
1: all that. Now you're all light and spry.
0: Oh yeah, that's around. Exactly what it is. Oh man, it's
1: let's cook it up.
0: Yeah. So Mikey,
1: I almost fell off the back of the chair last week, and you were
0: couldn't find.
1: We
0: that
1: can't
0: one,
1: wait for that one.
0: No, we couldn't.
1: We could hear it.
0: Yeah, we definitely heard it.
1: We could hear the shot in the grassy knoll.
0: Pew.
1: Yeah, as Books looks. Books thought he'd lost me in the eject button, but this one I look forward to seeing for sure. Because you can still smell it.
0: I know. I got to clean it again. I'm going to do that. So we're going to take a break. I'm going to clean. We're going to take a break. And Corey Lavallette from North State Journal and The Athletic is going to join us. We're going to talk about the Carolina Hurricanes. How long is the leash for Freddie Anderson? I know it's a ridiculous thing to say.
1: Yes.
0: But we're in the third round, pal. And guess what? He's seen his demons in the third round. Will he see them again against the Montreal Canadiens? I don't know. Corey Lavallette's going to tell us when we come back. It's a Fan Hockey Show on the Sportsnet Radio Network, Sportsnet 360, wherever you get your podcast. 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
3: 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If you answered pepperoni, mushroom, extra mozzarella, and of course bacon, you've just described

0: against Minnesota, I just wanted to go home.
1: Fair enough.
0: A true road warrior, Paul Bissonnette. So Biz will join us tomorrow. What do you think? What are you expecting for tonight?
1: I really just excited for it to start. I'm fascinated to see what version of Freddie comes out. I have no reason to think he's not going to be great. I think Carolina is going to come shot out of a cannon. And if Montreal can hold the fort, they might be able to outlast them. But you don't want to be chasing the Carolina Hurricanes in this series on the scoreboard or in the win column. They just, they can come back from, like, there's something about this team. They're driven. They're driven.
0: They are driven.
1: And they're fresh.
0: And
1: that's kind of an understatement.
0: Yeah. Well, yeah. They just had training camp, though, so I don't know.
1: Could you imagine if they were doing the stay at home at a hotel? They wouldn't know their kids' names.
0: Oh, my God. Look how old my kids are.
1: How many points they would have had in the last 12 games?
0: Justin Williams would be so thrilled. He'd be able to play golf all the time.
1: More than he already does.
0: All right. Big thank you to our guests today, Colby Armstrong, Sean Reynolds, and Corey Lavallette. Thanks to Mike, Frank, and Andrew behind the glass. Thanks to my co-host, Mike Feuda. He was able to stay dry today. The guy behind this microphone was not. We'll post that clip later on Instagram at MattyMar89SN.
1: You bet we will.
0: Enjoy the game tonight. It's going to be a lot of fun. Carolina hosting the Montreal Canadiens, game one of the Eastern Conference Final. We'll chat about it tomorrow. Bye-bye.
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10: Alrighty then, Western Conference Finals. Last night, game one, Vegas gets the big win. Marner gets a point to add to his league lead, and that drives people pretty crazy. And so good luck with that, because the Eastern Finals come at your way tonight on Sportsnet, 7:30 p.m. as the Habs face the Carolina Hurricanes. So you can go from Marner winning a game to the Habs winning another game, inching closer to the Stanley Cup, and that is enough to drive people in Toronto kind of crazy this spring. And I got a little of advice for people, and I got to take it myself first. I was looking at it and how people are dealing with this. And that is, you got to ask yourself, is it really worth it? You know what I mean? Like, cheering against a player, cheering against the team is all good unless you start to have no fun. Like, don't let an athlete or a team take away the one good thing you have going for you, which is watching some sports. Like, think of how crap everything else is around us, from gas prices, inflation, work is tough for everyone, bills, blah, blah, blah. Now we're approaching our sports like a job, like something we get literally physically mad about. And I tell you where this all started, because I got to point at myself. I got to really cool it with the road rage. Like, man, I'm one to hit that horn and to start beeping and whatever and beaking off pretty quickly in the car. And I don't know, a week ago or so, someone cut me off pretty badly. If you've ever driven down Jarvis right before the Gardner, there's the ramp to go up there. This guy does an absolute F1 qualifying sprint, 90 degrees in front of me, almost swipes my car. And what ensued later was we ended up side by each. And of course, the windows are down and you're jarring. And the only message I wanted to relay to him was, and I'll clean it up, was, excuse me, sir, I don't approve of your tactics. It's not exactly what came out, but that's kind of the message. Anyway, a little back and forth, and he was like pretty vile. And I said, you know what? You should go have a great day. And he looked at me so weird. And I'm like, what are we doing? We're sitting here in crappy traffic, not going anywhere, literally like fighting with each other. Like, at one point, he even extended the invite to, like, get out of the car. You ever had this happen where someone, like, wants you to go and they want you to, like, pull over? What are we doing? Like, pulling over and having, like, a UFC fight?

anyway, I stunned them with the have a good day. Like, what are we doing? Because it takes so much less energy to be positive and to diffuse a situation, and takes way more energy to be mad and angry, right? And so it's draining. Even if you're right, you ever had that situation where you could be arguing with someone and you feel, and you almost know that you're correct, and you're still exhausted at the end? It was like a waste of your energy and a waste of your time. And that's kind of what I'm seeing with a lot of the Marner / Canadian stuff. We asked a question yesterday. What's the worst case scenario for you as a Leafs fan watching the Habs potentially win the cup or watching Marner lift it? And the internal poll in our office here was, oh, it's the Habs. It's the worst scenario. But I would have thought it would have been Marner. And I think the majority, especially the younger fans, would have selected Mitch. I will remind people, there's a difference between Leafs Nation, the general public, and Twitter. Because I'll remind people, when Marner was back in town, there were people cheering for him. We saw it. We heard it. So someone's out there probably doing that. But the whole point I'm making about it is, there's two scenarios that we've all been in as sports fans, right? I'm going to lay them out for you. And they both occur either in the arena, a stadium, or even a sports bar. We've all been in these scenarios. Scenario one is, you're jarring with someone from the opposing team, and you're going back and forth. Hey, your team stinks, or this player sucks, blah, blah, blah. But it never gets too heavy. In fact, you sometimes even shake hands. Sometimes you even buy each other a beer. So it's like, it's on the surface, but it never gets too deep. And then scenario two that we've seen or been a part of, in a stadium, in an arena, or in a bar, where people like literally go to blows, like a fight breaks out. You see videos all the time, people fist fighting at a game. And it's like, that ain't fun. Booze included, I get it. But I think there's a difference between having some light fights and going a little bit too deep. So I want to ask you as well, on the text line 590-590, who is the athlete and what is the team that you have long, long hated? Like, we all got that one athlete that when we see this person, we cheer for anything but. Who's the guy for you? Who's the athlete that has driven you nuts? And what's the team that you generally go against? I know it's kind of on the negative, but let's just get it out there and ask ourselves, is it even worth it? You know, when looking at the Marner situation, what is the one knock that people had on him during his tenure in Toronto? It's not getting it done in the playoffs. There's the whiny stuff. There's a bunch of other stuff there too. He wasn't great on the microphone, but for the most part, it wasn't regular season performance. It wasn't even effort. There's always effort. It's the lack of effort or lack of success in the playoffs. That's the main thing. And now that he's doing it, normally you'd say, wow, he proved everyone wrong. Good for him. I mean, he was considered a huge failure. Now he's turned it around. I guess people were wrong, or I guess he's different this year. Or some people would look at a player like that and say, damn, wish we kept that guy. Looks pretty good now, doesn't he? But no one's looking at it that way. Instead, it's like, where was that here? Why didn't he do that? I can't stand to watch it. You know? Or it's the breakdown of, well, he's doing it against Utah and against Anaheim. Let's see. Now we're breaking down who the opponents are. Like, you can't just look at the standings and the leaders, see him at the top of the list and just accept it. We're like twisting ourselves around. And this is the point I'm making. It's not about being rational. It's like you're being overzealous and it ain't worth it. I'll tell you why. People wrote the end of this story before it even started. If he stunk in the playoffs at Vegas, everyone would have said, you see, he can't be trusted. That's what he did here. Now he's ruining those guys. You see, I told you he couldn't be trusted, and people would have dumped on him. But then the flip side is,
if he does well,

0: We've already written the end of the story, which is, didn't do it here. Brutal. This is awful. Where was that before? As if, like, he purposely didn't do it in Toronto. So I'm just saying, just take a wide look at it. You don't have to love or cheer for the guy. You don't have to love or cheer for the Canadians either. Do what you want. But I mean, is your life better if Carolina wins? I don't know. Maybe it is. In either sense, the advice is, my goodness, don't let it take up that much of your energy. Sports could be passionate, but you got to have a little bit of rationale with your thoughts. Otherwise, you're just working yourself up in a lather for nothing. It ain't worth it. Much like the road rage stuff. Sometimes you got to just take a little pass. 590, 590. My goodness, the text line has already exploded with answers for this. So let us know, players that you hated or currently do, and the teams. I'll leave you one more. I used to, when I was younger, I cheered against the Bulls and Michael Jordan in all six NBA finals they appeared in. Now, what's funny is, if you ask me about greatest player of all time, speaking of fistfights, I will defend MJ to the max. He's the guy. And yet, I never once cheered for him. And I think I got suckered in doing what a lot of what we do in sports, is I got obsessed with the underdog story. When the big favorite is there, let's go for the underdog, right? And I got swooped into cheering for Barkley and Drexler and Stockton and Malone and Sean Kemp and all the guys that Michael beat. And then by the end of it all, I ended up having more respect for the greatness that we saw. So that one, there's no hatred behind it, but that was someone that I cheered against for those reasons. But it never gets too deep. So don't make it personal, because you know what? It ain't healthy. So we'll discuss that and a lot more as Sportsnet Today starts now.
1: The kick and the 2-2. He got him, struck him out on an elevated heater, and that's the ball game. The Blue Jays outlast the Yankees in a pitcher's duel. 2-1, the final score, as you savage bests Schlittler tonight.
0: Welcome in Sportsnet Today on Sportsnet 590. The Fan, Mike Gentile with you for the next hour. And then it's Real Kipper and Bourne at 3 o'clock. Jays, Yankees continue. Eastern Conference Finals begin. Mention that off the top. And what a game last night. Treya Savage, and you don't want to compare too much of the comparison is the trigger of unhappiness. You can't win when you compare, especially when you say this athlete looks like this athlete or plays like this guy. But I got to tell you, watching that last night, it gave me some Roy Halladay vibes. I remember Halladay as a young Jay coming up through the system. And it wasn't about just having good stuff. It was the attitude and the approach and being cool in tough positions. And I remember Halladay, of all places, doing well in Yankee Stadium. And I'm not going to say that was Treya Savage's greatest performance, because those great performances came in the playoffs. But I will say, in the playoffs, he was able to surprise people. All these hitters yesterday have faced him before. There's a book on him now. They were ready. They prepared for him, and he still dominated. And it was quite the night to watch him out-duel arguably the best pitcher in all of baseball. Can you believe it? And then the Jays go and score in the absolute unsexiest ways possible with a bases-loaded walk and the old sacrifice fly for that and a lot more. Let's bring in Braden Owosco, host of the Locked On Blue Jays podcast. Braden, how are we doing?
2: Yeah, really good. Thanks for having me.
0: So I was thinking about it, had that game gone to extras, do you think the Jays would have reached in their pocket and said, you know what? We're going to score again. We're going to do it this via the wild pitch. We're going to do it via a balk. Like, they literally scored in the ugliest manner possible. You get a guy out-duel the greatest pitcher in baseball to this point, in Schlittler. You strike out Aaron Judge 4 times, and you barely scrape by with 2 runs scored in that manner. What did you make of that last night?
2: Yeah, I mean, to start with the offense, they've been fairly

0: lackluster all season. And yes, they've had their points and their moments where, you know, one guy goes really nuts and has a great day, and it's fantastic. But really, to put it all together, it hasn't. And I think they have been missing a little bit of that small ball mentality of, hey, get him on, get him over, get him in type of thing. But watching Cam Schlittler and Treya Savage last night was it was something to behold. It sort of reminded me, there was an old picture that started circulating online last year when it was Max Scherzer versus Clayton Kershaw, when Max was 24 years old, Clayton Kershaw was 20 years old, and they were facing for the first time. And that sort of reminded me of this in the sense of, you got two young, great pitchers at the very beginning of their careers going head-to-head in really a complete pitcher's duel. And for Treya Savage to come out on the winning end of that really says something. So it was a lot of fun, right? For how this series started, the Jays starting 0-2 against the Yankees, you're thinking, oh my goodness, how in the world is this team going to compete against Cam Schlittler? And apparently the answer all along was just throw Treya Savage on the mound.
1: Well, and it's been a tricky season, obviously, because you go back, we keep going back to Game 7 of the World Series, and you don't want to ever admit it, but sometimes those moments arrive, and you may never get back there again. And everyone looked at it like, hey, we were that close, let's go do it again, if you're the Jays, and I don't blame them, but there's so many weird things that get in the way. Sometimes, and you can't strategize around things like luck and health and breaks going your way and that sort of thing. And it's funny, the one bright spot from this year, like Okamoto's been great. I think that's nice. I think he's lived up to his expectations. I think you find Patrick Corbin out of nowhere, and he gives you some decent stuff. But when you think of all the negative things behind this team, Vladdy start, losing Ponce. We'll talk about Barrios in a minute, what a complete disaster that is. Hoffman losing the closer role, Kirk getting hurt, regression from Springer, from Barger. Like, the list is long. It's crazy, the one amazing true bright spot is Treya Savage.
0: Yeah, it really has been, and you're right, it is a lot of disappointment, and I hated to say it, but I brought it up early in the off season and asked the question, and maybe not to have any answers, but at least to pose the question of, was it the magical season, right? Was it just something special? And that happens in sports all the time. I think back to the Vancouver Canucks and their one playoff run that they went on, and it sort of got snuffed out, and then they were never able to get close to that again. And I was really praying that that was not going to be the case for the Toronto Blue Jays. And I don't think it's going to go that bad as the Vancouver Canucks did, but in the same breath, you never know, right? This season has been plagued with injuries. The Cody Ponce one, I think, really hurt because we didn't even get a sniff of what that guy was going to give us, and that really sucks. But yeah, Treya Savage has just been sort of a rock coming back, and it gives a lot of hope for the future here. But I think the other one bright spot that we can all talk about is Louis Varland and just how unbelievable he has been since moving into the closing role. And yes, it got a little hairy last night, but in the grand scheme of things, the difference between a Jeff Hoffman closing role and a Louis Varland closing role was that if Jeff Hoffman were to get in a little bit of trouble, I don't know that he would be able to work his way out of it. I think that the mentality goes out the window, where Louis Varland seems like he's just a rock mentally, and nothing can shake him, even the drop ball error going to first base. And he comes right back and gets the job done. You really got to give your hat tips to him on that one.
1: It's funny, I was thinking about that last night. I'm glad he closed the game in the manner that he did. Through adversity, through some bobbling, and it was all his own fault. It wasn't anyone else to blame. He drops the ball on the chopper to first. He nearly threw the ball to second, which could have ended up in the outfield. Stopped for a minute, conceded the run, got the out at first. I like that he did that, because you're right, I feel with Hoffman, he looks great as long as things go smoothly for him. But as soon as it starts to get a little bit tough, he sort of unravels. I thought it was a great story for Varland last night that it started off pretty smooth, got really bumpy. Now you got a runner that's on third. You're only up by a run, and he put it together. I thought that was a great way to close the game.
0: Yeah, I think every pitcher has to go through that at some point just to test to what they're really made of, because we can say, you know, all the live long day that, oh, Louis Varland's great and he closes games, but, you know, if they're three-run games or he goes through no adversity, it's really hard for me to justify, say, it's a playoff series and you're going to Louis Varland because you haven't seen him in those type of scenarios before. this was, I think, that perfect moment that showed

0: why he deserves to have that role. And I think John Schneider came out originally and said, you know, this closing role is going to be by committee. Well, apparently the committee is Louis Varland. And that's a great thing, I guess, so far.
1: I don't see him giving it up to Hoffman either. I mean, I think you're going to see scenarios where Jeff Hoffman comes in and closes games. But I don't see the scenario where the committee changes, for example, and then Varland is now your 7 or 8 guy. Like, I think they've kind of gone down this road, and unless he completely stinks it up or gets hurt, I kind of feel like it's his to lose.
0: Yeah, I 100% agree. And, you know, I was confident in Louis Varland. I think all the stuff was there. It was just putting him in that position and see what happens. Because the same thing was thought about Jeff Hoffman when he originally was coming to the Blue Jays was, hey, all the stuff is there. Can he transition into that closing role? And evidently, the answer was no. And I think he's a great seventh inning guy. I think that game went exactly to the Toronto Blue Jays' plans in terms of pitching, right? You go from your starter into somebody, and hopefully they can do the job, and then right into Hoffman, Rogers, Varland. And I think if the Blue Jays had their perfect day on paper, that's exactly how they would roll it out, and we see why now.
1: Okay, answer me this one, Braden. Who is the Blue Jays' best pitcher?
0: Oh, you're putting
1: simple,
0: me on the spot. I like
1: simple
0: it.
1: Simple question,
0: like it.
1: Right? But it's tricky.
0: It's for me, it's still Dylan Cease. I think the stuff that he possesses and the pitcher that he is at his best, I think Dylan Cease's ceiling is far and above everybody else. I don't know that his floor is above everybody else. I still think Kevin Gausman, in the grand scheme of things, has the best floor on a you know, day-to-day basis. But Treya Savage, for me right now, is slotting in at the number two. I think I go Dylan Cease, Treya Savage, and Kevin Gausman, and that's no slight on Kevin Gausman either. I just think Treya Savage, in the way that he started this season, not really getting a spring training, is showing us why he's a top two pitcher in this rotation.
1: You know, it's funny, at the beginning of the season, I was joking around about how the Jays are experimenting. What they're going to go with is an 8-man rotation, you know, see where things go. And it's so funny. They're like falling, like, you know, they're like going missing. And now you're really relying on those three key guys that we've been talking about. Let's talk about Jose Berríos. This is just a bizarre story. We saw the divorce begin with this team during the World Series, leaving the team during the World Series, kind of apologizing for it. Then he's in spring. Then he pitches. Then we're told he's healthy, everything's fine. And now he has Tommy John and he's out for 18 months. It feels like who scammed who here?
0: That's exactly the feeling. And you know, I think the biggest question mark for us on the podcast was saying, why would Berríos not have opted into this deal? Obviously, he wasn't going to go and make that kind of money on the open market. And for him to opt back in, great for him. And then he gets, and you know, hopefully he's a solid piece and contributor to this rotation. But then I don't even know that it was the injury concern that led to him coming back to this team. I think it was the fact that he wasn't going to make enough money, because I don't think he was thinking that this injury was insane, that it was going to have to be Tommy John or anything like that. He was telling everybody he feels fine. He doesn't feel the effects. And then as they did more testing and as they went through everything, they found that it needed to be done because he was never going to get back without the surgery to 100%. And we saw the fastball velo dip like 2 or 3 miles an hour lower. He was never able to ramp it back up. So as much as this sucks, because not only do you not have Jose Berríos for this year when this team is in need of starting pitching, you're now going to be missing him for pretty much the totality of next year, which will run him right through the end of his contract. So, yeah, a just brutal situation, because when you think of Jose Berríos, you think of him as a Toronto Blue Jay. You think of him as a great signing that was the Iron Man for this team. And to him sort of go out like this with this ball club is just sort of sad, I guess, because he has given so much to this organization.
1: Somewhere out there in some multiverse, alternate universe, maybe in the Maldives, there is a team that plays where Ponce and Berríos are the starters and Anthony Santander is hitting dingers. And it never happened this year. I was thinking about this whole thing with the injuries, because I'm a big make injuries an excuse. You know, people say injuries happen in sports and you can't point to them. I'm like, no. They're a huge excuse. They're a huge reason. I'm all in on blaming injuries for a lot of issues because of what it does to your roster. And for most of the

0: early season, it's felt to me like, well, wait till they get this person back and that person back and this person back. Well, Springer's back, hasn't looked terrific. Barger's back. You know, Lucas is still out, but essentially, and now Barrios ain't coming back. Essentially, it's just Bieber we're waiting for. I don't know the Santander thing. He was not ruled out for the entire season, but I kind of feel like we're at a point, Braden, where waiting for this white knight, it ain't going to happen. The injury thing, most of them are back. And if we're waiting for that, obviously Kirk returning, I think, is the most significant injury. But I'm kind of changing my mind a little bit on that, and that I don't think it's as much of an escape clause as I thought it was a couple weeks ago.
1: No, exactly. It's a very tough situation when you talk about injuries, because not only can you blame the injuries, I think it is fair. I think I'm on your side for the majority of the time. But when, in regards to this ball club, realistically, if Vladdy has the season that you wanted out of him, Varsho has the season you wanted out of him, George Springer plays like, you know, even a percentage of last season George Springer, this team is in a much better spot. So yes, missing Alejandro Kirk is absolutely a dagger. He, you know, I think back to the World Baseball Classic when the manager of Team Mexico came out and said, Kirk's our backbone. He's our captain. He's the leader in this clubhouse. I think that's how he is on the Toronto Blue Jays as well. And so missing him is absolutely a detriment to this team. But there's only so long that you can blame injuries when you've made corresponding moves to try to make this team better. Now, with all of these guys back and not playing their brand of baseball, I think the fault of this year is the offense and just their inability to perform consistently. And, you know, my co-host made the joke on the podcast, Carter First. He said that the offense has been consistent, just consistently bad. And that's sort of the thought process right now. If this team can lock it in, and for Vladdy to be the spark plug, if he gets going, I think the rest of the lineup gets going around him. But yeah, I'm not using the injuries as an excuse, because you're seeing guys have underwhelming seasons, and that's what you have to point to.
0: It's funny, when you look at it, if I had to do a top three list of what happened, what went wrong, I think injuries would go like number third, three on that list. Two, just in general, sloppy play. Like, I think they're third. Like, I think only two or three more teams in MLB have more errors than the Jays. They blew leads. They blew saves, especially leads and saves. It's not like their closers were all injured. You know, you can't blame those on injuries. And so the errors, the sloppy play, there's a lot of those games that I think they wish they could have back. And so they have not executed. So I don't know if it's World Series hangover or what, but in general, the sloppy play, defensively especially, would be number two on the list. And number one, they just can't hit. They cannot hit, period. And it's not like a team that can hit and they're just currently hitting poorly. They're the opposite. They're a poor hitting team.
1: Yeah, they are. And I think it got everybody a little bit confused, because last year going in, you probably don't think that this team is going to be, you know, getting the on-base hits and being able to drive them in as much as they were last season. I think this is a bit of a comeback to reality season. Now, I'm not saying that this team is completely gone and out of playoff contention or anything like that. I mean, they're 1.5 games back and they're still fine. They just have to find that. And to do that, you need Vladdy to have a great rest of the season. You need George Springer to have a great rest of the season. You need Varsho to kick in as well. But in terms of sloppy play, that might be my number one, is how many games this team has thrown away off of a chopping bunt that the catcher throws away or the pitcher throws away that allows a couple runs, or a pass ball, or Ernie Clement kicking a ball at second base, or the throws being off. It is unbelievable for a team that is classified or supposed to be one of the best defensive teams in baseball to be third worst in all of baseball. It is mind-boggling right now as a fan to watch, just to watch what we thought was such a good defensive team have this many struggles.
0: All right, let's end on this. What are your expectations for tonight? The Jays will need to win a bullpen day start to get a split with the Yankees. I could only imagine how angry a guy like Aaron Judge would have been when he went to bed last night, assuming he slept at all. 4Ks, not looking good. So curious to see how he approaches today's game. But what are your

0: thoughts on tonight's series wrap-up?
1: Yeah, I don't feel super positively about it, that's for sure. I think that the good thing is this bullpen has been very good. So if you're going to have a bullpen day, at least it's with the current bullpen that has been pitching well. The problem is that you're going to be missing a guy like Louis Varland because he has pitched so much in the past few days that he's probably out. So that means you're going to be more heavily relying on Hoffman and Fluharty and Fisher and Tyler Rogers and all of these guys instead of your number one guy, which is a tough spot to be in for a bullpen game. Carlos Rodon has not had a good season so far. So hopefully the Toronto Blue Jays bats can get going. And I think really, just like almost every game I talk about now, it comes down to just will the offense show up at all? Because this team, when they score, are able to score five runs, win a lot of ball games, but it's getting to that five-run marker that has been such a struggle so far this season.
0: Braden, always appreciate the time. Enjoy the wrap-up tonight, Jays and Yankees, and thanks for doing this, as always.
1: Yeah, always appreciate you having me on.
0: That's Braden Omosko, host of the Locked on Blue Jays podcast. As I mentioned, a bullpen tonight. Start with Braden Fisher. Let's a couple of texts, then we'll hit the break, and then John Bartlett will be on with us on the other side. John Bartlett's calling the Western Finals, and obviously he calls Montreal Canadiens games for the entire series, so no better person to wrap up the two, or at least get us started with the two conference finals. Clifton and Etobicoke, Aaron Rodgers, can't stand him, rooted against him my entire life. Todd from Keswick, I'm rooting Marner on. Leafs overplayed him over 25 minutes a night. Dude was tired. Marner hasn't changed. Same player. This is more about the Leafs and bad management. No line on this one, but this one I think everyone could agree with. Rougned Odor from the Texas Rangers. If there was ever a player that would take up space in you disliking, he would have to make the top of that list. Dan from the Bridge. For me personally, I really don't have too much against Marner regarding his play. For me, it was more about his attitude towards the media and lack of accountability for absolutely anything. Having said that, I want to see Colorado win the next four games. That's Dan in the Bridge. Steph in the Beaches. One player that I spent years hating when I was younger was the late Kobe Bryant. As I grew older and learned more about sports and played sports, I learned to respect Kobe and his game and everything that he put into it. And last one goes to John Milton, who's a Senators fan. The team that he's always disliked, the Leafs, and Matthews is the player that he's always cheered against. We're taking many of those and more. 590 over John Bartlett joining us next as Sportsnet Today continues. Mike Gentile, Sportsnet 590, The Fan.
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18: Plan to just try to take care of myself tonight, as I'm sure we all are. It's a very hard team we're playing against. We know that. We know they're going to come with even more next game, and we got to be ready for that. But yeah, all the guys I've been playing with around me have been, you know, making life really easy. I think they've done a great job of finding holes, finding plays for me to make, putting themselves in good areas to, you know, let me do my thing. Just trying to go out there and have confidence and swagger. Something I always talk about. Try to always just go out there with the mindset of it's just another hockey game. Just go out there and do your thing. It's another opportunity to go out there.

0: of the game.
1: That's Mitch Marner following last night's Game 1 victory by the Vegas Golden Knights, who lead the Avalanche 1-0. The man on the call from that game joining us from the Mile High City via Newmarket, Ontario. It's none other than John Bartlett. How are we doing, sir?
2: I'm very well. How are you doing today?
1: Excellent, excellent. Obviously,
2: appreciate the shout out.
1: Absolutely. And you know what? We could talk to you about the Habs in a second as someone who knows the team no better than yourself, having called their games all year, but obviously covering the Knights and the Avalanche last night. It's funny, everyone criticized Vegas all year long for being not a great regular season team, not getting a lot of regulation wins. But, John, they feel like just the latest of a long list of teams that proves if you just get in, you never know what happens.
2: Yeah, that's for sure. And I think also they're a much different team since John Tortorella's taken over. And you know, he had that 7-0-1 run at the end of the regular season. And I think that's probably more indicative of the kind of team they are going into this playoff. So, you know, yeah, you can look at their regular season, but I think they've hit their stride right now at the right time. And the other side of the coin for this team, both these teams, really, they're experienced teams. 23 Stanley Cup winners on combined on both rosters. So, you know, these are two teams that know what it takes to win, know what it takes to go the distance, and know what it takes in a playoff series. So I think Vegas has just kind of found their groove with all that again under John Tortorella and probably found their confidence back in their game. And that's the big reason why they're playing the kind of hockey that they are right now.
1: So what did Torts unlock in Vegas? Was it just a different voice, a different leader, and then the guys do what we expected them to do all year long anyway? Or was there anything tactfully X's and O's wise, line wise? Like, did he do anything more from a coaching perspective that helped unlock what was missing?
2: Yeah, he's kind of joked that he just sort of stayed out of the way and that they've just found their confidence again. And I think that's what he's tried to do, is not get too overly analytical with them or try to change too much of their style of play, but more so just get back to doing the things they know how to do and the kind of team they are. And, you know, he even admitted that this is a much different kind of team for him to coach because of their veteran experience. So he approaches it much differently than he would have with a younger team like he had in Philadelphia. And, you know, one of the other reasons probably, too, is they've got good goaltending. Carter Hart has been very good, and he gave him the ball. He went to him and said, "You're going to be the guy. Let's go. Run with it." And I think that sort of has come from the crease out and the confidence and speed through the team that way, that they just all sort of are feeling it right now. And that can run through a dressing room at the right time of year. And when you have a team that knows how to win, I think that's kind of what's going on with Vegas.
1: John, you might be the perfect person to ask about Mitch Marner because you could be very objective. You're not Toronto-based usually, obviously, you know, covering Habs games and that sort of thing. But in terms of what you've seen, is it the same player that you've seen in the past, but with a different surrounding cast around him where he's flourishing? Or has he changed and adapted his game as well?
2: Certainly the surrounding cast, I think, has been a big factor for him in these playoffs. He's been playing some great hockey. And, you know, one of those surrounding players, Pavel Dorofeev, has been a very underrated goal scorer in the league and has been playing some great hockey. And I think you're seeing sort of the best of his game right now for Vegas offensively. And Marner's been able to be the setup man for him. So last night's goal was a great example of that. Marner made the great play to set him up for the feed. And I think for Mitch Marner right now, yeah, just the change of scenery, change of supporting cast, has given him an opportunity to flourish a little bit differently than he was able to in Toronto. And with the team around him, they've had a lot of success. So is he a different player? Well, I guess he's playing with a different surrounding cast, and that can kind of shine a different light on you. So right now for Marner and the Golden Knights, it's working pretty well.
1: You know, Nathan MacKinnon's had a very interesting year. He's had a lot of success, but a lot of frustration in that success, obviously, with Canada not winning the gold in the Olympics. And last night was pretty perturbed in the dressing room after saying, "Listen, guys, I've said it 5 times now. We didn't execute. That's it." Do you think that was the undoing last night of the Avs? Played well enough to win, didn't execute? Or is there something more there to be gleaned?
2: Well, I think a little combination of a few things. You know, we showed the frustration last night of MacKinnon on the ice a few times, and you could tell things weren't clicking the way that he would have liked them to go in game one. And I think he ended the game with 3 shots, but had about 8 attempts. But it can't all be about, you know, just the one guy.

0: I think that Colorado dealt with a few scenarios last night. They didn't have Cale Makar, which of course changes their look and their attack, especially on their power play. But, you know, the other side of things is Vegas was on them. Vegas, you know, their defensive style did not allow Colorado to get their speed going the way that they like to as much, and that's McKinnon. You know, they did not give him much time and space last night, and I think that was a frustrating point for his game, and that's probably where his frustration after the game was. They couldn't execute the way that they are used to or like to, and Vegas knows that, and that's the style of play they have to play against him and that team to try and shut them down. So I expect Colorado to try and make some adjustments for that in game two, but I don't think it was as much Colorado not being able to get it done last night as Vegas did a really good job of not allowing them the space to try and do what they normally do best.
1: Let's move over to the team that you cover on a regular basis, the Montreal Canadiens, watching somewhat from afar this playoffs. Anything surprising you from what you've seen out of the Habs?
0: Oh, well, I mean, their ability, you know, I'll start with the fact, you know, winning two game sevens on the road, they were always a good road team all season. So that part of it, you know, they've carried through to the playoffs, where I don't think that they're nervous at all to play on the road in that situation. If anything, I think they kind of relax a little more and just get into their own rhythm and their own game. So from that standpoint, I think, you know, when you look at their success to get to the conference final, winning two sevens like that on the road, that's pretty hard to do. But all year they've shown that they were comfortable in that position. So as for surprises, you know, I think the surprise probably would be if you were to say at the start of the playoffs, the Canadiens are going to get to the Eastern Conference Final, but Cole Caulfield and Nick Suzuki will not be the leading goal scorers, and the top line, you know, won't be the big offensive factor that you thought it would be through two rounds. That would probably be the shocking part. But you've got depth players coming through and playing big roles. Someone like Alex Newhook has won the Cup before with the Avalanche here in Colorado and is really... you know, flourished this year. And he had a great start to the year. He was playing great hockey before he had the displacement fracture in his ankle and missed a few months and, you know, came back and is able to sort of find his game back to the level he was at when he started the year. And he's moved himself right back up the lineup again. So when you have that kind of depth scoring helping out for the Canadiens, I think that has probably been one of the big reasons that they've been able to advance here against Carolina is they haven't had to rely on just that top line. The other three lines have done their part, which is what you need in a good playoff run to step up, and that's been the situation for them.
1: It's funny. I was thinking about Dobish the other day, John, and in years past, it could be Dominic Hasek, Patrick Waugh, Marty Brodeur. We would say things like, wow, they look really good in the playoffs, and they're a huge part of the team. I feel now it's like the Habs have to, like, apologize for having great goaltending. It's like, well, they didn't deserve either game seven. And yet, when I checked, they won both of those games. It feels like style points matter too much. And like, we're almost like discrediting a team if they goalie someone else. The goalie's a big part of that team. Why are we separating the goalie from the team so much these days?
0: Yeah, you should never apologize for having a good goaltender. And I think the Canadiens for years with Carey Price, they had that. But the difference now is that, you know, they have more help offensively than they did in a lot of years for Carey. So for Dobish, I think, you know, he's just his game really stepped up, I think, when they made the goaltending change. Marco Marciano came in and, you know, was able to work with him more closely. And he admitted that that's a big factor in helping out his game. So and he's just kind of having a little fun with this run right now. But the funny thing about it is there's so many, in a way, some strange similarities to the run in 2010 when Yaroslav Halak was
1: right
0: on a tear for the Canadiens and Carey Price was the one on the bench. So here we are going into these playoffs and Jakub Dobish is the one on the run with Jacob Fowler sitting on the bench. So kind of funny how that, you know, has some parallels between the two over those two seasons. But yeah, I know he said in his post-game interview with Kyle Bukauskas after the game here, he could play 40 more, keep going. He's not tired. So that might get put to the test once he has to face the well-rested Carolina team, and the Canadiens have already played 14 games in these playoffs. But, yeah, but you're right, though. You know, you never apologize for having a good goaltender, and he's been a big part of this run for sure.
1: Yeah, the whole thing when people say, like, the better team didn't win or that team deserved more, like, I don't know. I mean, I believe when you win a game, you get the W, not the other team. And I don't know why people always have to, like, be sort of obsessed with that. Maybe they just don't like the Canadiens.

0: head coach, Marty St. Louis. It seems to me like a player that makes their playoff debut and learns from it the next year around, he's kind of done that from a coaching perspective. What was the main difference from last year to this year? He seems very calm. He's had to make very tough decisions, especially with the goalie, but he seemed to be threading that needle pretty damn well.
1: Yeah, you know, and I think that's been the whole growth of the team. The team's success this year, I think a lot of it is based on the fact that they made it in on game 82 last year and had that experience of playing Washington in the first round. I don't know if the Canadians have the same kind of season they have and the same success they're having right now if they don't go through that learning lesson. So even for the coach, for Marty St. Louis, I think to go through that with the team, and you know, he's a well-experienced player that's been through it all in the playoffs, has won, has seen what it takes to win, and I think this team is starting to take on his identity in many ways, and so I think all his experience is what the players rely on, and so his growth as a coach is kind of been the growth with the team. You see him grow as a coach, as the players have grown, and as the team has grown and matured in many ways in what he's learned to do. So for the Canadians and their success with the coaching here, I think, yeah, they've just kind of grown with him. And that's why we're seeing, you know, I heard the other day sort of Marty St. Louis coaches the way he wanted to be coached as a player. So I think that that's probably the best way to describe how he is now doing it with the team and with their success. Is he coaches this team the way that he would want to be coached, and the players embrace that, and they work as a unit together and grow together with their learning lessons through the playoffs.
0: You know, it's funny, whether you're the Leafs, the Oilers, the Canucks, obviously the Canadian teams all looking for a head coach, I feel like we've hit a bit of a crossroads where we used to be able to predict what a former coach, I know we use the terms like a retread, whether it's a Laviolette, it could be a Boudreaux, it could be a Cassidy, it could be a Berube. It always felt like slot one of these guys in and go for it. I kind of feel like everyone's looking at these playoffs. How could you not look at a St. Louis as a different kind of coach, a younger coach, maybe not all the experience, but more of a player's coach, something different? I kind of feel we're on the verge of some major changes in philosophy when it comes to hiring coaches in the NHL.
1: Well, I believe you're probably right on that, especially when you're dealing with younger teams and younger rosters, younger players. I think the way coaches have to communicate with the younger player today is different than it was in the past. And the communication lines, I think, are a big factor. And seeing that with Marty St. Louis and the way he is. And, you know, Spencer Carberry is another example of that. Dan Muse, I think, are some coaches that have sort of a different approach now that you're seeing other teams would definitely look at that. But I think one of his strongest attributes is how he can communicate a message. And, you know, we've seen before some very successful players that have trouble translating that into being a coach and delivering the message to a player in a way they understand it. And I think that that's probably Martin St. Louis' strongest attribute is his ability to communicate. And I related this once. If you remember the old show WKRP in Cincinnati?
0: Yeah.
1: So if you remember the episode where Venus Flytrap explains the atom when he's in the storage room on the wall there, and the example he used to do that. If you haven't seen that, kids, that's 1980. That episode came out. You can look it up on the internet there on YouTube. But it's the way he explains the atom and the way he can communicate it. And I often sort of think that that's Marty St. Louis' strength, is he has an ability to explain something to someone in a way they'll understand it. And that's, different people understand messages in different ways, information. And you think even at school, when you think of how teachers and students learn, some students will pick up information one way and some students pick it up another. It all depends on how you understand and how you relate that message to them. And I think that that's probably one of his strongest attributes. He's like Venus Flytrap. He just knows how to explain the atom in a way you're going to get it. And I think his players understand the message and have grown with that. So that's probably something I think a lot of teams look at. And now moving forward is does the modern player understand the message and the information coming from the coach in a way that they can grasp it and really take the ball and run with it?
0: John, you're the best, including that awesome reference that I was very happy to understand. I thank you for that, and have fun the rest of the way in the Western Finals.
1: Yeah, you bet. Well, anytime you can drop in a little WKRP,
0: love it.
1: It's always great. And I almost

0: forgot one more thing, fellow babies. Booger.
1: Thanks, John. You're the best.
0: All right, have a good one. Take care.
1: That's John Bartlett from Hockey Night in Canada. Yes, the 80s TV show references. Absolutely. Give me a little Who's the Boss in Growing Pains. How about that one? Maybe that should be the analogy for Leafs and Canucks and the Oilers out looking to hire a new head coach. By the way, so sometimes you'll see a press release come across the old desk, across the wire, as they say. A new era begins, introducing the Hamilton Hammers. Hamilton's AHL team identity revealed today, obviously a part of the New York Islanders organization, the Hamilton Hammers. And, I mean, I guess it makes sense. I hope no one, like, won a name the team contest. Because if that won, what did it beat? The Hamilton Hammers? Really? Is it just me? I mean, I'm all for alliteration. Big fan of it. But left me a little lacking, to be honest, as I took a look at that. And by the way, in more Toronto news, what about Live Nation and TTC teaming up to say if you go to a concert at Rogers Stadium, free TTC on your way home, which will only irritate a lot of people that already take the TTC and can't afford to go to a concert. They don't get the benefits themselves. So how about this? It ain't the cost of the TTC. You want more people to ride the old rocket? How about make it better? I think that'd be a great start. How about that? But anyway, I digress as we get closer to hosting the World Cup. I want to thank our producer for the show, Ethan Gabor. Zsa, I want to thank Derek Brandale. For Braden Owosco from Locked on the Jays podcast, and for John Bartlett for joining us as guest. I want to thank them all as well. Tomorrow at this time, you will find Daniele Franceschi back in this chair for Sportsnet Today. And meanwhile, we are minutes away from Real Kipper and Bourne coming up next right here on Sportsnet 590, The Fan.
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11: 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Mm-hmm. 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I'm Nick Kiprios, Justin Bourne, Sammy McKee, Jake the Snake Schultz, and Derek Brandeo. All right, who had game one to Vegas on their bingo card?
12: I think both of you, didn't you?
13: I literally said 4-2.
12: Yeah.
11: You did.
13: I did.
11: Nice and call, Sammy.
12: You picked them too.
11: I did pick them too.
12: Yeah. So
11: I just thought they could jump all over no Cale Makar.
12: And I thought that's exactly what happened. I thought the first period in particular, it was noticeable. The lack of the man who controls the whole game for Colorado.
11: They looked big. They looked like they protected Carter Hart pretty well, and when they didn't, he was good.
12: Yeah. He's been really good for them, right? He's had a great postseason run here. Torts has had his back, and a lot of guys thrive with a certain leader behind them.
11: In a few minutes, we'll welcome in Eddie Olchuk, former National Hockey Leaguer, TNT hockey analyst. He's getting set tonight, Carolina and the Habs. In the meantime, how worried should Colorado be, or their fans anyway, Sammy?
13: I got to tell you, I thought that this was going to be an evenly matched series. Everybody was saying that it wasn't going to be, that it was going to be kind of a 5-game, 4-game type of scenario. Those look like two really evenly matched teams to me.
12: Mm-hmm.
13: I think that the forward depth for Vegas looked better than I expected it to. I wouldn't say that Colorado looked one-liney, but there was moments where you're like, okay, is it McKinnon time yet? Like, it just... I thought that was a surprising look.
12: Yeah,
13: for
12: I like
13: a lot
12: their
13: of people.
12: O'Connor line. He's pretty decent.
13: He flew in a lot.
12: Yeah.
13: He flies in a lot. But I just, it felt like it was kind of going to

0: McKinnon or nothing last night.
1: He was hot after the game, too.
0: I mean, he's...
1: competitive guy.
2: But how about his setup to Landeskog?
0: Oh, my God.
2: It looked like a video game.
1: It was legitimately funny because you know that... Who was the defenseman that he cooked? McNabb?
0: Yes.
2: McNabb,
0: yeah.
1: I tweeted at the time, like, that's a story McNabb tells 10, 20 years from now, where he's like...
2: The jockstrap.
1: About facing prime McKinnon. Yeah.
2: My jockstrap is... in the upper deck.
0: When Braden McNabb is doing real Braden and Bourne, he's like,
1: One time I tried to defend this guy. And I mean, that's Pavel Datsyuk. Yeah. He was a couture back in the day. Yes. That was unbelievable. Yeah.
2: I've come to the conclusion last night after the game, as great as McKinnon is, video game-like, if I had to pick one guy to lose in a game, I'll lose McKinnon over Makar.
1: Makar more important.
2: More important.
1: Team. I think given the makeup of their team, that's a totally fair case to be made. I mean, they have lots of forwards up front and on the back end. Jack Sheahan is not Cale Makar.
0: I don't know.
1: I just wanted to say
2: 30 minutes.
1: I learned it yesterday.
2: Okay.
0: J.M. Lyles helped us out.
2: He can play 30 minutes.
1: Yeah.
2: Forwards don't play 30 minutes.
1: Yeah.
2: He's all situations, as important defensively as he is offensively. Mm-hmm. I just pace of play, controlling the game, that position. It's less about picking Makar over McKinnon than me picking the best defenseman against the best forward.
1: Yeah. Yeah, legitimately, it's like that guy's one of the best in the world at forward, 22 minutes. He's the best at D, 28 minutes.
2: But it's the position that can dictate more of the game, and that was so lacking last night for Colorado.
0: So
1: good news.
0: There's two clips on it. Let's listen to the first one, Jared Bednar clip one, on the overview of the game, and you'll notice something that he says in there that we can talk about. So clip one.
3: I thought it was good at times and not good enough at others. Like the start of the game, good energy, good pace. Thought we faded away for 20 minutes in there. And not from lack of effort. I think it was, I didn't love our puck play tonight, like our execution, coming out of our zone, through the neutral zone a little bit, even ozone play, you know, like there was...
2: Kale.
3: We gave him a handful of odd man rushes that came off our turnovers and missed execution, even if we were doing the right thing.
0: Yep.
3: And... yeah, like the third period. I thought we had a lot of juice and energy in the third period to try and fight our way back into it. But you're going to have to play a full 60 better than we did tonight, especially with the puck.
0: So four of the things he said there, Cale Makar related.
1: But I do think this point about odd man rushes really stood out to me, that it became one of those games where Colorado was all hands on deck, pushing for that offense, whatever. And then Vegas would be back and get a better chance going the other way, kind of on the counterpunch, if you will. So, yeah, that became sort of a theme of the game for them, just not being able to get it in the net, and give Hart some credit there, and all of a sudden it's going back your way.
0: Let's play the second clip on Cale Makar missing from the game. Clip two from Bednar, Derek.
3: Oh, I mean, he's an important player, right? And he plays a lot, and some of the areas that we struggled with tonight, like those are his strengths, right? So it affects. He's out there a lot with the McKinnon line. There's definitely, you know, a trickle down effect to that. But he's not playing, so you have to find a way. I think the guys that we had playing tonight, not just the D, but like we're capable of more and capable of better. And it just wasn't there for us tonight. And we're going to make sure it is for game two.
1: So does he play better, game two?
2: More and better, like, isn't that reassuring? It would have been, might have been better for Av fans to hear, we can still win.
1: Yeah.
2: I didn't hear that.
0: Do you think
2: it's a game. It's a series changer.
0: It's a wake-up call. Like a big-time wake-up call for Colorado.
2: I don't know if it's a wake-up call or it's just reality that your team's just built too much around him. Mm-hmm. And I don't expect him to play next game. No. I could be.

0: totally wrong. Mm-hmm. And if he does, are you getting 50%, 40%? Are you getting a guy that disappears three times to go into the dressing room and get retaped or frozen up? I don't know, but whatever was bothering him, not enough or enough to not play in game one, I would say there's a very high chance that it's still bothering him into tomorrow night, and this is an every other night series.
1: Yeah. But I do, you know, I said this on the show yesterday, you know, when do you think he'll be back? For me, it depends how the series goes. Now, they did lose game one, but they controlled a lot of that hockey game. Like, they didn't lack for chances and opportunities. Carter Hart was very good. I think if you rerun that game, there's a lot of little tips and action around the net that just stays out. I think you can play that same game, get a different result if you're Colorado. So, Kip, you thought maybe after two games, kind of revisit Makar.
0: Yeah.
1: You know, I think that's pretty reasonable here. See if you
0: run that game again. Separated shoulder, dislocated shoulder, a tear somewhere. You can revisit all you want, but I get the sense that maybe even his playoffs might be in jeopardy.
2: Mm-hmm. Wow.
1: Yeah, that's the type of thing that can change the course.
0: Again, that's a gut feel for me.
1: Yeah.
2: Can we just play the Nate MacKinnon clip I put in there, Derek? Just on him after the game. Clip Nate MacKinnon, please.
3: Anything to really take from how that game ended, or is this?
4: I've just said execution like five times. I think that's what hurts.
1: He doesn't want to talk about anything but execution. He thinks they just didn't get her done.
0: Hey, he's just straight to the pool.
2: So,
0: get the flippers on today.
2: Doggy just, paddle. Is this like, is there anything to everybody just being around on eggshells around him all the time? Like, if that's what he's acting like all the time?
1: I think it's demanding, but I don't think like, winners are demanding.
2: I get that. And he has one. So you like they've won the cup. So I'm not going to say that they're not, he's not a winner. Obviously, I just like
0: you know who we're going to ask that question to.
2: Yeah, Edso,
0: the great
2: Edso,
0: Eddie Olchuk, former National Hockey Leaguer, TNT analyst, taking in Carolina and the Habs starting tonight, and most importantly, the guy who just says, "Give me a chance, give me a chance." Edso,
5: what's going on, boys?
0: How are you, buddy?
5: We're doing good. Yeah, big game here tonight in Carolina. Watched that game last night, which was really interesting, obviously, with no Cale Makar. So we got ourselves a series out there, and we'll see if Montreal.
0: Oh, frozen Eddie.
5: How is Carolina going to react after the after this long time off as well? So good to be with you guys.
0: Our Sammy McKee just asked an interesting question on how tough is it to be around a high intense guy like Nate MacKinnon. Mm-hmm. Leon Draisaitl's another guy that I think if you ask Edmonton Oilers fans with some truth serum would say, you know, everything's fine with Leon as long as you get him the puck. What are your thoughts on the intensity of Nate? And obviously it's won him a cup in the past, but how difficult it is sometimes to I don't know, please these guys as a teammate.
5: I mean, I think we've all played with guys that are the expectation is so high. Sometimes it does put you in a spot where you feel like you got to try to force it at the most exact time or to get it to him. Maybe when he's not wanting it or expecting it. And those guys just think and play at a different level where they just feel like sometimes guys should know how to do that and be on that same level. And the majority of the league and majority of guys that this has happened to, it doesn't. That's just not the reality of it. So I'm sure teammates that we've all played with, and I just watching and talking to Nathan MacKinnon, Kipper, because you asked me about him specifically.
0: Yeah.
5: I think you understand how some guys have had a difficult time of playing with him or understanding on, the certain spots on the area of the ice to make sure that your head is on a swivel.

0: and to be able to get it to them. But the expectation from those guys, they only see it from one way. And I don't think that a lot of these guys that do have this reputation that they don't ever change. And sometimes guys do understand, and you just gotta, when you play with them, you gotta know to be ready, and you gotta just, you know, you gotta be comfortable, and let's not make it where you gotta know how important a guy like Gabe Landeskog is, because it seems like he plays with him a lot now, and obviously he missed a lot of time because of all the injuries and everything that he had for that long stretch of 3+ years. But I think it certainly helps when you do have a guy like that that goes out there with him and sits next to him and does have that ability to be able to, you know, reel a guy in when needs be. But look, he's one of the best players in the world, and he puts a lot of pressure on himself, and he expects other guys to rise to that level. And just unfortunately, the majority of the league, and like I said, in certain situations, you know, we play with guys where you just – it's never going to be perfect, and it's never going to be right. So you just got to learn to be able to play the hand that's been dealt.
1: And so I know we don't have you for too long, so I want to make sure we get this Montreal-Carolina series previewed, and wanted to get your thoughts on one crucial aspect that everyone's kind of talking about, which is this rest versus rust aspect. Two sweeps, two game sevens on the other side. Where do you sit on how that should affect game one and the greater series?
0: Yeah, Borny, I think it is the... going in anyways, it is the big question. And I guess I think we'll get a pretty good idea probably. I mean, I've kind of said 5 to 7 minutes of the first period of where Carolina is. So I think it's got a chance to go, I think, in a couple of different directions. One is they come out like gangbusters, and then they just ride it off. You know, they ride off maybe not playing as at that high intensity early, but they're able to sustain it and find a way to play a pretty darn good game. Two is the obvious one, where you think they're just going to be out of sync, and passes are out of line and out of sync, and they're icing the puck a lot, and they're fumbling their way out of their zone. Mm-hmm. And you just will attest to that all to the, you know, the rust versus rest, as you had mentioned. And, you know, I think that there also is a scenario where they come out like gangbusters, and all of a sudden they don't have anything left for a period or two periods, and maybe Montreal is able to take advantage. So it'll be really interesting to see how this all plays out. But I think we would all agree we would rather be coming off of a nice long break than having come off a back-to-back seven-game series. And yeah, I know the Canadians got the extra day off, which is, I don't think you should underestimate it. It's like last night, going into that game last night, everybody was talking, okay, Makari's out, okay, it's only one game. Well, last time I checked, it's one of four games. When you don't have the best defenseman arguably in the world, he doesn't play a game. That's a big advantage for Vegas, and they took advantage of it. It's no different here. Seven games, you know, they come off a seven-game series, that being the Habs. They took advantage of, let's see if they can take advantage of the extra day off where they didn't have to play, you know, 48 hours later. So I don't know, Borny, how this thing goes, but I know the Canadians were not around the rink today, so we didn't get a chance to really see anybody. Today we're going to get a chance to visit with Marty St. Louis before the game. But Carolina seemed pretty relieved that it was game day. They were pretty jacked up about, you know, how they had been playing. A couple of things that they want to tweak. But I believe in this series, and the one area that I'm going to really concentrate on, and I'm sure you guys will get to it, and as the series goes on, is with how aggressive the defense are for Carolina. And I'm just going to say, I don't want to say north, meaning north of the red line and into the offensive zone, but I'm going to maybe more concentrate on the blue line. Is they're so aggressive where they want to pinch in, press down, there's all kinds of verbiage, and they want to play in the offensive zone. So the wingers for Montreal, I mean, they got to do a good job, and not only tonight's game, but in this series, if they want to have a extended series, they're going to have to really be good along the walls. But can Montreal be able to bypass that pinching defenseman? Can they get it by with the physicality? Can they chip it by him? Or, and they do have a couple of guys, in my opinion, especially Lane Hutson, and the other one being Noah Dobson, is can you make plays as a D-man.

0: and make some plays in the middle of the ice. Mm. Now that becomes, it becomes risky, but if you have guys you trust, and they do have some veteran centermen there with Deneau and Suzuki, and, you know, they have guys like that, that, you know how to patrol in on their own zone. That's one way to keep the puck off the wall and not feed into the pressure and the guys pinching down. So to me, I think that's the most important area of the ice in this series for both teams, because that's where Carolina wants to play. So just look at the rink, an empty rink, and just say the left and right side, 10 feet from the blue line down all the way to the top of the circle, or just above that. That's where Montreal is going to want to, or excuse me, that's where Carolina is going to want to pinch in offensively, press down. For Montreal, can they win those battles, or are they going to try to make those plays through the middle of the ice, and then all of a sudden one errant pass or, you know, one play? Some guys can do it. Hudson, I know, can do it. Dobson can do it. Matheson at times can do it, but he has the ability to, you know, maybe not read it so great. That, to me, is the area of the ice I'm going to watch really closely in the series.
1: You're watching and listening to Eddie Olchuk, TNT hockey analyst, as he gets set for Carolina and the Habs tonight. I know we only got you for a couple more minutes here, but and I know Dobish has played six more games than Anderson, but how impressive are both of these guys? And who's going to bend or break first here?
0: Yeah, that's a good question. I mean, we talked about that on our ride back, Kipper and Borney, Kenny Albert, Brian Boucher, who I'm working the game with, along with Jackie Redman. You know, could there be a scenario where all of a sudden, and Freddie has played, obviously he's been very banged up in a lot of his career, and he always seems to play really well after being well-rested. Well, you can't get any more well-rested than this when you consider the guy's 8-0 and he's had all this time off. And then for Dobish, I mean, has he come out of nowhere here? I mean, I guess to a certain extent. But Marty, and seeing we did game seven in the Tampa series, and talking to Marty St. Louis before the game, like, it was just like they just kind of felt like, yeah, this is the way that we were going to go, and he just took the opportunity and has done it. Now, do both guys, have both guys shown that maybe they could go sideways here? Yeah, well, you know, Freddie is obviously the veteran of the two, but, you know, Dobish has had a couple of, you know, of some tough runs. And, you know, maybe there's been a couple of games in these playoffs where, you know, I thought maybe Marty could have pulled him a little bit earlier. And that was that game six, in the second round. All these games become a blur. I'm sorry. game six in Montreal, when they, you know, when they got seven or eight on him or whatever the number ended up being. And then, you know, eventually, he got him out of there. So, but he's been very good. And yeah, do both guys have the chance to, you know, maybe go sideways and all of a sudden it's 5-4 after two? Yeah, maybe we can. And, you know, maybe we see somebody else at some point in the series. But I think the way that it's gone so far, these are the guys, and we expect them both to be ready to go here tonight.
1: Have fun tonight. Edzo, thanks for doing this, pal.
0: All right, Kipper. See you, Borney. Say hi to Sammy. Be well. Talk to you soon.
2: Thanks for your time, pal.
1: That is Eddie Olchuk, one of the best in the business.
3: So I'm treading lightly here, okay? I want to go back to the Vegas series, and I want to talk about Mitch Marner.
1: Sammy, don't do this to yourself.
3: No, I'm being journalistic here, okay? Thought he was fabulous last night. Thought until the last 10 minutes of the game, he was the best player on the ice. I really did. I thought the pass to Dorofeev, picking pockets, just looked like a great Marner game. We've seen him have great games with the Leafs. You know what it looks like. I can't get over how everybody just has to bring up Toronto every single time anything happens. They do it on the broadcast, on social media, on Twitter, on your friends, everyone. It's like, why? It's just because we're so big and they know that it pisses us off. Like, it's just, they can't help but bring up the Leafs every time he does something good.
1: I know, but
3: it's crazy.
1: If you get just past this Toronto thing.
3: Yes.
1: It's very seldom teams let great players in their prime just walk out the door and forget.
3: That's a fair point. I get that.
1: Just forget that they managed to get a late first round pick, okay? Or that they've got the first pick overall because
2: they
1: forget all that.
3: Yeah.
1: It just doesn't happen.
3: Yeah.
1: It's just

0: it was just a bad one of the most mismanaged asset situations that we've recently seen in NHL history.
1: Can I? Okay, that's fair.
0: Okay,
1: but let's just say, for example, the team that he was playing for before, I don't know.
2: Well, we just saw this Tkachuk in Calgary. Tkachuk left and...
1: Yeah, like he was like, was everybody just like, oh, how did Calgary let him go? Or how did this... like, it's just, I can't believe how
0: the
1: much
0: noise,
1: everybody
0: the
1: makes
0: noise
1: it about
0: is bigger
1: Toronto.
0: Because there's more people around this story, Sam. That's all.
2: It's just, and it's a worse decision, right? Like, at least Calgary tried to recoup assets
1: for
2: Tkachuk.
1: Like, all the same people that were dunking on Mitch Marner while he was here, being like, this guy can't get it done. This guy does this. This guy does that. You know, Toronto, ha, ha, ha. Now they're like, well, what the hell was Toronto doing? They're talking out of both sides of their mouth. All the same people that are going on and doing this. It's infuriating.
0: They lack knowledge of just all of the things around it, too.
1: Yeah, I mean, they weren't in the day-to-day of it.
0: There was no Brett Howden for Mitch Marner back then to score big goals. There was no unsung heroes to step up. Mitch made a lot of good plays in the playoffs.
1: Totally.
0: And
1: I get it.
0: And a lot of plays didn't get finished.
1: For sure. Okay. But a lot of plays he didn't finish either. So it goes both ways. It was a group effort. We'll say that. And I'm not going to yell. We're not going to yell.
0: No, we're not going to yell. You're asking why the story is
1: I'm
0: so big.
1: I'm just blown away by how much it's about Toronto. The guy can't even have his time without everybody bringing up Toronto. Didn't even go through his thing. Like, even Torts. Oh, it's Toronto. Oh, it's Toronto. Like, just enjoy it.
0: Okay, go ahead, Justin. I don't want to take you out of this.
2: Sports fandom isn't a master's level course. Some people just want to dip their toe in and have fun. And it's a fun topic. It's like, how ridiculous that a team let someone this good go is kind of a funny thing to make a joke about and then go back to work.
1: Sure. Okay. That's fair.
0: Here's the last one.
1: I guess it's just nice to
0: I've mentioned this many times, that there is still a jealousy above all when a large portion of the league looks at the Toronto Maple Leafs and go, you guys have done squat for 60 years.
2: We're still talking.
0: And yet you guys control all of, the majority of the major media push comes out of Toronto. You think you're the center of the universe. You make all this money, right?
2: Yeah. People
0: still go.
2: That's fair.
0: You still stink, and yet people go and spend $200-$400 on a ticket.
1: Yeah.
0: And there's just the jealousy factor. So when there's a chance to get a shot in on Toronto, they take advantage of it because they know it gets to a guy like you.
1: Oh, it gets to me. It gets to me horribly. They're in my
3: because they.
1: They're in my kitchen slamming my cupboards, boys. Like, they are.
0: Buddy, they're getting roast beef sandwiches out of your kitchen.
1: They're in my fridge. They're going in there. They're taking a beer out of there. They're putting their feet up.
0: Yeah.
1: It's infuriating.
0: And it's not going to go away anytime soon.
1: I got to tell you, I watched that game last night, and I think I saw maybe Steve Dangleson a tweet about this, and I'm going to just reiterate it.
0: You're a nightmare.
1: Toronto, if you're listening for this, if you're a Toronto fan, okay, you have 2 to 3 weeks to prepare yourself for this.
0: For the Conn Smythe?
1: But they're going to win the Cup, and he's going to win the Conn Smythe.
2: So just buckle in.
1: This is my nightmare. Enjoy your next 3 weeks. The weather's supposed to be getting nicer. Watch some baseball. Enjoy some rounds of golf. But I'm telling you, it's coming. It's coming. He looked awesome last night. He was unbelievable in that game. MacKinnon took over. He was the best player for the last half of the third period. But up until then, anyways.
2: Do you want to hear Torts on him?
0: Yeah.
1: Well, it was on his line.
2: Torts, clip one, please.
4: You know, we tried, when Bill came back, we tried it. And, I don't know. Coaches just try different things. And if something sticks, it's usually two guys that usually can play well with one another. That one kind of had some glue to it right away. It's an important line for me because I can use them not just in offensive situations, but on both circles in our end. It's a very important line, especially with Stoney being out.
2: Forget who we had on. Was it you who said that Carlson's straw that stirs the drink for Vegas?
0: Oh, he's been so good, and he's been good the moment they picked him up in the expansion draft.
2: Who'd they get him from? And

0: Manassas.
1: Columbus.
2: Columbus, yep. He scored 40 for their first year, right? So he, and that Howden, it's a fantastic trade by the Knights. They got him for Nick
0: DeSimone,
2: and a round four pick, Noah Leyba.
1: He scored 23 goals this year?
2: No.
0: Kills penalties, runs. How many goals? People.
2: He scored 12 goals. Oh, last year, 12. Last full season, he scored 23. This year, he scored 12 and 58, but he has 12 and 58, goals.
1: But he's had a 23-goal season. The guy makes $2.5 million for four more years, if I'm not mistaken.
2: Oh, my God.
1: $2.5 million.
2: He's going full Fernando Pisani right now.
1: Like this guy. Everything he touches turns to gold. If this guy was in a situation like Bobby McMahon, he'd be looking at $4 million.
0: Four?
1: No.
0: I said a much higher number.
1: I don't know. Five?
0: Well, McMahon's going to get five.
1: Yeah.
2: But if Alex Tuch's going to get 10, he might be heading up into the sixes.
0: Yeah,
2: I don't know.
1: But that's what a guy like Mitch Marner has now. A few of these guys that can step up, and he's getting goaltending too.
2: Well, and they're not playing him with the others. Like, it's just they're mixing it up. Anyway, it's just a tough time for Leaf fan.
0: Now, would that have been an option here?
2: No, not allowed. when you sign your contract as the coach of Toronto Maple Leafs, Marner and Matthews must play together. Willie and Tavares must play together.
0: Don't even
2: story.
0: Look at anything else.
2: If you consider putting them on four separate lines, you're fired.
0: Apparently.
2: God. I hate hockey. All right.
1: I'm going to help you prepare for the Conn Smythe. Don't worry. We're going to build it. We're going to build together.
2: Thank you, Kipper. I need your help,
1: welcome,
2: brother.
1: Sammy.
2: It's game time. 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Must be 19+. Ontario only. Please play responsibly. What do we got going on tonight? The Montreal Canadiens are in Carolina for game one of the Eastern Conference Finals. I got to tell you, I love this number for the Canadiens.
0: Okay.
2: Plus 165 tonight for the
0: Habs. Wow.
2: Minus 200 for the Carolina Hurricanes. We all know about that stat that we've been saying every single day about the sweeps and the game seven, blah, blah, blah. If you've listened to this, you know. I just think plus 165 is a wonderful number for the Montreal Canadiens. Listen, they could lose, obviously. But, like, that value for a team coming in hot. The other side of it, Marty, we can play some clips in the second half. Marty talked about that sort of emotional letdown, so there's that side of it as well. But the Habs there at plus 165 is a very nice number. Looking over at the major leagues of baseball, the Toronto Blue Jays finish up a four-game set at Yankee Stadium. Grinded one out last night. Had Trust Tree?
0: Yeah.
2: Didn't even turn it on. I was there watching hockey, watching basketball. No, I just didn't, needed a night off. They are underdogs today at Yankee Stadium, plus 125. It's a bullpen day. Have they ever had a good bullpen day at a Yankee Stadium?
0: I remember one.
2: Braden Fisher starts for the Blue Jays. Carlos Rodon for the Yankees, minus 150 on the money line for the New York Yankees. 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
1: Okay, let's take a quick break. And when we return, more sound out of Carolina. Also, some Sidney Crosby talk about his future.
0: Can we do some world championship talk?
1: You got some for us?
2: 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And there's the Hamilton AHL team has a name.
1: Oh, all right. 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
12: I'm genuinely excited.
11: I just really hope that Seth Jarvis's buddies get on the broadcast. Haven't seen enough of them recently, so
12: yeah,
11: really
12: get a
11: hoping
12: line on that.
11: Hoping Kyle, if you're listening, let's get Seth Jarvis's buddies in there. Let's make it about them.
12: I love you guys. Don't listen to them.
10: Well, we've had our fill of Elliot with Sabretooth. Seriously,
12: you're done.
11: And that's that was burying our friends on Sportsnet.
10: Not burying them.
11: Taylor Hall, Logan Stankoven, and Jackson Blake have been the driving force offensively for Carolina, combining for 31 points during the 8-0 run for the Carolina Hurricane. Mm-hmm. 31 points.
12: Meanwhile, Jarvis and Stankoven, who else is on that line with those guys? Svechnikov.
11: Yeah.
12: They have like 4 or 5 even strength points total. So
11: that's different. Insane.
12: Yeah.
11: The Canes have allowed 2 goals or fewer in all 8 games. Freddie Anderson, 950 save percentage and a 1-1-2 goals against average.
12: Stud.
11: Is that good?
12: Stud.
11: Two clubs have met twice in the postseason since the Canes relocated to Raleigh. Carolina won both of those best of seven series in 2002 and 2006 en route to the Stanley Cup final in each prospective playoff run, ultimately winning the Cup in 2002. So.
12: I did look into that while I was talking, and that line has 4 5-on-5 points. So they need Carolina needs their top line to get in gear.
11: Well, not if Montreal. Your second line has 31 points.
12: Yeah,
11: in
12: not
11: a
12: if Taylor Hall is a Conn Smythe like favorite.
11: Yeah, I don't know.
10: This is a foot soldier playoffs, man. It's going to be the Howdens. It's going to be the Taylor Halls. And I know he's a former MVP, but
11: the
10: new hooks. It's all like secondary guys. Who steps up? Who becomes the new hero?
11: It's crazy.
12: Sam will love to hear me say this. It's the anti-Leafs playoff runs of yore.
11: It's great stuff.
12: Yeah.
11: That's just compelling and rich.
12: Really thrilling.
11: That was the Acura Performance Matchup. The 2026 Acura MDX. Precisely premium.
10: Okay. Two most familiar famous faces

0: aren't on the ice tonight. They're behind the bench. Rod Brindamore and Marty St. Louis.
1: Yeah.
0: Hall of Famers, Stanley Cup champions. Like,
1: want to know something funny?
0: This is the ultimate new coach right now.
1: But this is the funniest thing. They are the third and fourth longest tenured coaches in the NHL. Marty St. Louis is the fourth longest.
2: Is that true?
1: It's Cooper, then it's Bednar, then it's Brindamore, then it's Marty St. Louis, who was hired in 2022.
0: They're just putting the rest of them through the meat grinder and, hey, see ya.
2: So three of the four most long tenured coaches are in the conference finals?
1: Mm-hmm. Huh. And Cooper's in the playoffs too.
2: Interesting.
1: Well, you find a good one, you should hang on.
0: Brindamore has won a playoff round every year he's coached.
1: Every single year. Won a playoff round.
0: Yeah.
1: But you know,
0: it's made a lot of money.
1: But if I'm not mistaken, the owner. I know they've gone to the conference final.
0: Three out of four, I think.
1: But they haven't won a game there yet. I think they got swept both times.
2: Florida sweep them both times? They didn't get
0: one. Isn't it three out of four?
1: What's that?
0: Conference finals for Carolina?
1: I don't know. I thought they've only been to two.
2: All these years blend together of them just getting beat by like a drum by the
1: It's a different Atlantic matchup game. This time. They're not winning zero games this series.
2: No, I agree.
1: I mean, seems unlikely.
2: Did you want to hear from Marty?
0: I do want to hear from Marty.
2: What were the clips I put in
0: there? Rusty versus Rest?
2: Yeah, let's play clip one, please, Derek.
3: Marty's hey, Coach. Obviously, you guys have played a large volume of games recently. Is there a way, or maybe you've got an experience as a player that you can kind of get a jump on a team that's coming in off a big break, take advantage of maybe what people might be calling potential rest?
4: I mean, I'd like to believe that, you know, but pretty sure Rod has his team pretty dialed in too, right? Like, I know they got time off, but I know they it's a hard-working team. I'm sure they put the time in. They've tried to replicate the energy, the physicality, whatever it is, the intensity of a game. I'd be very shocked that they show rust.
2: There you go.
1: All right, then. Well, this is going to be fascinating because this whole hardworking Carolina team, the idea in past years has been that they've just been worn down. That they just outwork teams and they find their way through and then they kind of don't have gas in the tank when they get up against Florida. No excuse this year.
0: They're also a team that just, they'll throw anything to the net.
1: Yeah, they do.
0: It's all volume.
1: They give the goaltender the chance to get hot. Valley on our show has said that Carolina Hurricanes can make your goalie look like a star.
0: Which I think kind of plays into Dobish a little bit here because he looks like he's now a guy that doesn't get overwhelmed, right? He likes the workload. He can handle the workload.
1: He says he could play 40 of these.
0: He's got the mental.
2: It's time to prove it.
1: Yeah. That's a big thing to put out there.
2: When you're coming off seven games and you're going up against a team that shoots 100 pucks a night, you better be able to play 40.
1: That's a great point.
0: I think he's passed a couple of tests already. And, of course, he's just halfway through to a Stanley Cup.
1: But yeah, the first half of the marathon is easiest to run.
0: I think he's passed a few tests already for me that he can bounce back.
2: I think
0: he's a little resilient, right?
1: Yeah.
0: And like a golfer, these goalies have to have short memories. Mm-hmm. And I think he's positioned. Now, he could have that type of game that, to Valley's point, can start making Carolina thinking.
1: What do we have to do?
0: About overpassing. Because that's the tendency, right? When you run into a goalie that just you can't beat.
1: Mm-hmm. Yeah, and I don't want my comments there to sound like skepticism about Dobish the goalie, who I think is awesome.
2: Yeah,
1: I think he's going to be great. I just think he said very confidently he can do that many of them, and I think it is going to get harder against a team that shoots a lot and just goes to the net, and it's going to be a heavy workload for him. And, you know, towards the end of that series, Dobish had question marks. Great in Game 7, obviously, but it... Yeah, we'll see, right? It's going to be a goaltender duel.
2: I'm really interested in Freddie.
1: Yeah, I am too, because he's rested. No excuse, healthy.
2: And, you know, coming off the long break, I wouldn't say that. I mean, I guess everyone said that sweep with the Senators, that feels like 6 years ago, was kind of close and they had some chances or whatever, but it wasn't like they got really tested in the second round by the Flyers.
1: Mm-hmm.
2: I mean, Habs got some shooters. Like it's going to be a different series for Freddie.
1: Totally.
2: And do you think there's a chance that we see Bussy in the series? If you had to predict. Yeah.

0: Now, game, if I'm going to say over under half a game played for Brandon Bussey in this game, what will you take?
1: Yeah, I'll take over. Montreal, like, that Slafkovský is yet to have his day. Well, I know game one of the playoffs.
0: Skipper, you think he plays or no?
2: It just might be one of those years where it kind of goes okay for Freddie.
0: Okay.
2: I'm not saying he's going to win this series, but I think he could. I get a feeling that.
0: Like they won't go away from him.
2: I don't know. I could be totally wrong on this, but I don't see him faltering like typically he has in the past. I think there's a hump there that he may have gotten over.
1: Everyone sees the way Carolina plays as this like sort of a referendum on analytics and the style or whatever, but I actually think how Freddie plays and Bussey plays in the series will be a bit of a referendum on their decision-making too, because they have for years basically said, we think that if you just have, there's no telling which goalie can get hot at any given time. We're not going to spend through the nose to have a superstar goalie in here.
2: Yeah.
1: They roll the dice with their keepers.
2: I think just one more point for Anderson. I think there's a real comfort level with Slavin. Keandre Miller was horrific with the New York Rangers. He's really settled in nicely on this roster. Chatfield. Walker was signed over as a free agent.
0: Chatfield's your boy. You've been talking about Chatfield really since our show started.
2: Big Chatfield fan. And I just think that they're in sync right now. Maybe 11 days will prove me wrong.
0: I got a DM from a egg on Twitter, so this is dangerous, from Robin Strathroy. Says that Carolina is 1-16 in 17 Eastern Conference final games. So I don't know. I guess that's under Rod.
1: Mm-hmm.
0: They've had a tough time in the Eastern Conference. So if that's wrong, blame Robin Strathroy, but that feels right.
1: That feels right.
0: Yep.
1: That's how thoroughly we vet the data we spout on the show.
0: Twitter egg, you're good.
1: Mid-show DM from an egg. This is going on the air.
0: Yeah, I think it's right, though. That's why I said it.
2: Sid Crosby, Sammy.
0: Yeah. So he did a sit down with Josh Yeo. Mm-hmm. Yeo, is that right?
1: Yep.
0: Says he has no plans on hanging up soon. Will next year will not be his final one? Not at all. Appears to be considering playing another 5 years. That seems crazy.
1: Great.
0: I mean, I like it, but...
1: He said, so go ahead. Doing year-to-year contracts, right? And I was saying to Sam before the show, like, it's just so crazy how much money he's left on the table. If he were money hungry or had an agent who really pushed him, he's 38. He'd be like, give me a 4-year deal. Give me the Tanev. Give me Marchand. Give me the one that takes, you know, I'll sail off into the sunset. But he's like, I don't know, if it's not working for you, it's not working for me. I don't want it to happen at all. Let's just decide every year. What a healthy way to exist. Pretty admirable.
2: I'm a huge fan, so whatever he decides, it's good by me.
1: Yeah.
2: Because he's Sid.
1: He'll probably play for 8.7 every year until
2: Stay in pit. Go somewhere else. Have another experience. Do whatever you want to do. You're Sid.
0: I'm pointing at the jersey.
2: There's a lot of guys I don't like. There's a lot of guys where I'm like, just hang it up already. But he's not.
0: He's different.
2: He's different.
1: I'm really at the point where I just don't think I could see him in any other jersey. I don't think.
0: One year in the blue, blonde, rouge.

0: Real.
1: Me too.
0: I hate to admit. I think it would be so good for hockey.
1: Mm-hmm. Agree. 1 year.
2: Montreal does feel right.
0: Yeah, Montreal would feel right to me.
1: Can you imagine him coming out? I can't imagine it. You're right. Yeah. I just like tried to picture it in my mind.
2: In Team Canada colors, yeah, the Reds been on them before.
1: Yeah, that's fair. That's fair. Go ahead.
2: The World Championships were something that came up pre-show a little bit as well.
0: Okay, can we just go back to Sid one more time?
2: Yeah, please.
0: Okay.
2: Do the whole show? The
0: whole captaincy thing, I told you, he would not take it. It was his call. And he said, absolutely not.
2: Yeah, because they already stupidly gave it to the kid.
0: Maybe so, yeah. But Sid's that cool.
2: I know that he is. And I know that he would always do the right thing.
0: Okay.
2: And I know that the team wasn't going to vote to take it off the kid.
1: And who's the coach over there? It's the guy that's like a pretty highly touted guy. I forget the guy's name, but he's kind of up and comer.
2: Mishka Donskov.
1: That's correct.
2: I don't know if I'm saying that right.
1: It's correct. It's in that realm.
2: Yeah.
1: And in the dressing room, Sid goes up and is like, congratulations on, like, we know who the, everyone knows who the captain is. It's Sid. He just doesn't happen to have the C on his jersey.
2: Yeah.
1: He's going and talking to the refs. World Championship.
2: But yes, the World Championships, other stuff. Last night or yesterday or day, whatever the hours are today.
1: It was today.
2: Canada wins 6-5 in overtime. And the goal is a sick Evan Bouchard backdoor pass to Mark Scheifele.
1: Tic-tac-toe.
2: Gonna use that one. You know, any thoughts of like looking back at our Olympic choices and being like, God, another game breaker, another player?
1: Kipper said it the day after.
0: I do believe on record, just maybe a week or two before, totally changed my mind on Evan Bouchard. He should have been.
2: Yeah, there. I said it 3 months prior to the Olympics, and Chris Pronger buried me on Twitter for it.
1: Yeah, I forgot about that. Yeah.
2: I had every defenseman knower in the league telling me. My
1: take always has been like they were plenty good enough to win. They filled them in.
2: They pumped them.
1: But like maybe they would have shot three in regulation if they had Bouchard and Scheifele and others. Like it's just.
2: I think if you could go back, if you could time machine it, you'd have Matthew Schaefer and Bouchard.
1: Instead of?
2: Take your pick. Yeah.
0: Boys, they lost in a 3-on-3 competition, skilled, goofy little shinny game.
1: And listen.
0: Okay, they lost the gold medal in a 3-on-3.
1: Like I've said. Like
0: not
1: I've
0: real
1: said.
0: Hockey.
2: What a shame.
1: You both have seen the ratings.
0: Okay.
1: We did our part. We grew the game. We had to let them have that one.
2: I'm glad you reminded me of that. For some reason, I talked myself into OT being 5-on-5, but that was the Four Nations.
1: 3-on-3 has been a part of our life for 15, how
0: long? What lives?
2: Four Nations.
0: Our regular season lives?
1: Yes. It's not like it's totally.
0: But not in the real stuff, Sammy.
1: We lost because we had to grow the game in America.
2: It wasn't real.
1: Yes, it was real. It was real and it sucked.
0: It's not real.
1: It's real.
0: Okay.
1: It's real.
0: Mini hockey. It's might as well be on your knees in the in a holiday inn.
2: Yeah.
0: We might as well be between two ferns for nets. That's how I see 3-on-3 hockey.
1: Put down a couple boots and shoot it through the net.
2: Yeah.
1: So I'm glad we got a little bit of time to talk about. Bornese Islanders, their AHL affiliate, is now in Hamilton. And the name unveiled today in Hamilton. The Hammers.
2: Give them what they want.
1: Oh,
2: give the people what they want.
0: How's your hammer?
2: Look at that.
1: We're going blue.
2: I can't even follow up on that appropriately.
1: I was surprised.
2: Dressing room for that.
1: I was surprised with the blowback to this.
2: Blowback?
1: People hated it.
2: Hit him with a hammer.
1: It's the Hammers. Go Hams.
2: You live in Hammer.
1: What do you say? Go Hams, hammer. Go. Let's go Hammers. Great name.
2: You
1: great
2: see colors. The, you know, not much of an AI guy, but don't mind some of the generated fisherman hammer style logos.
0: They give away real hammers in a giveaway.
2: Here come the hammers. Okay.
1: Just carry it
2: around. Them on the ice.
0: I don't want to cheer against a hammer fan. Get a hammer over the head.
2: I think it's a hammerhead. So much with that handle.
1: Yes.
2: That's a unique.
1: I love it. Hammers.
2: Populist choice.
1: Let's go Hammers.
2: Lilligren, 2 years, $6.5 million.
0: The lily pad.
1: Good for him. Good for him.
2: Yeah.
0: Great contract in only 2 years.
1: And I thought he was like a healthy scratch for the worst team in the league for a little bit there.
0: Give me a score tonight, boys.

0: does Montreal take a little advantage here of the rust?
1: I still think Carolina is Carolina. Give me a nice, safe choice, low scoring, 2-1.
2: I think it's a Carolina beatdown tonight, and then Habs win game two.
0: Okay.
2: So I'll say 4-5-1 Carolina.
0: I got to take 4-2 Montreal then.
1: I think if Montreal wins a game in Carolina, it's tonight.
2: Okay.
1: All right. But I don't think, I don't know. I have Carolina in 5.
2: The clip we didn't play from Marty, he was like, it'll be hard to get the energy going, like kind of changing series and getting it back up to that level. So we'll see.
1: All righty.
0: Our thanks to Eddie Olchuk. It's the Eastern Conference Final, Game 1 set tonight in Carolina, the Montreal Canadiens. 8 p.m. Eastern, 7:30 pregame.
1: Perfect.
2: Go Hammers!
0: On Sportsnet. If you get a chance, give us a rating and review. We'd love to hear from you, and a thumbs up on YouTube. We always appreciate the support. Have a great night, everybody, and we're back here tomorrow.
2: Correct.

0: From the 680 News Radio Traffic Center, I'm Carrie Prunskis. Big problems on the westbound Gardner. West of Park Lawn, the two left lanes are blocked with a collision, so traffic is jam-packed from Jarvis. There's also a problem on the northbound DVP approaching Bloor. The right lane is closed for vehicle fire cleanup. Summer's coming in hot, so why not turn up the chill with Smirnoff Ice? Fresh new look, same OG flavor. 19 plus, please enjoy responsibly.
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9: 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Well, they had a 2-hour and 11-minute rain delay last night. They finally got it in. And, didn't look like Cam Schlittler or Trey Yusavich were bothered at all by the rain delay. It was forecasted to be a pitching duel, Kevin Barker, and it certainly turned into that. The Jays winning 2-1. So all three games in the Bronx have been one-run games so far. The Jays have lost 2 and won 1. And Braden Fisher gets the start tonight in the series finale. Trey Yusavich, man. 8 strikeouts. His fastball was almost a mile and a half more than the last time out. We talked in his last game about how he got a lot of whiffs on his different pitches. Last game, 7 four-seams, 7 in a splitter, 4 in a slider. Last night, 5 of his 13 whiffs came in the slider. Pretty good outing.
10: Yeah, 65% strike one. That's the difference for me. We talk about, you know, the best pitch in baseball. It is throwing strike one. It allows you to do what you want to, you know, like you mentioned with the fastball. You know, he's starting to throw the slider to both sides of the plate. If you're left or you're right, it doesn't matter. He's throwing it. It gives him a different wrinkle, something else to think about. The top of the zone with the extra gear and velocity with the fastball is a big deal. You know, you have that, get you in a little swing mode, get you open up the front side. Now you can do what you want with the, you know, the split finger. It looks like it's got a little run. Split finger's got a little 12-6 bite to it. Like, you know, he was doing certain things. He was throwing the slider that had a little different look to it. One was looking like a cutter. One was looking like a slider. Like, he was doing some things. And when you can release the baseball where he releases it from, that just makes you a little bit more unpredictable. That's why we said, a couple of starts ago when John was on the show, and I said, what's the next step for Trey? And he said, throw the slider. No matter what the outcome of the slider is, throw it. Because why they want him to throw it is it makes the other two pitches that much better. And now all of a sudden that he's throwing a little bit harder and you're releasing it from there and he's doing it with a little confidence. And Yankee Stadium, his first start there, didn't seem to bother him either. So, yeah, I mean, he's, you know, he kind of got lucky there a little bit with Judge being, you know, going through what Judge is going through. He just looks like he's a little in between, which is very odd for him to look like he's in between. It's been a while since you've seen it that way. But kudos to him. You mentioned the rain delay. It's not the easiest thing to do. I would think that's harder for an offensive player than it is for a pitcher, but it disrupts routines. I asked Caleb that when he comes in at 5:30 today, just about how you sort of get it ramped up, you slow it down, you ramp it up again. How hard is that to do? It didn't look like either one of those guys were having trouble doing it. So, you know, and they got a little lucky too. Defensively, they stunk. It's like a couple of those fly balls in the outfield. Dalton Varsho with bad jump, didn't catch one ball. Sanchez, just not a very good outfielder. I mean, let's be real about it. Negative.
9: That's fair.
10: He's not very
9: and
10: good.
9: You, just to jump in there, I mean, remember you had a conversation with Mark Budzinski, and one of the things they talked about was going in and coming back. Was it going in a ball?
10: Going back.
9: Sorry, going back.

0: Sucking ball. So, yeah, he's a work in progress.
1: It is, but, you know, also that little short porch in right field in Yankee Stadium, they want him to play a little bit more in there. You should be catching those kind of balls. And, you know, hopefully he's okay. That's the thing. Hopefully he's not, you know, injured with the dive kind of thing. The Varlin in the ninth inning not catching that ball. Second inning, the ball not being caught down the left field line from Pinyongo. So they got lucky in some certain spots. Pitchers bailed him out. My boy, Jeff Hoffman, got out of a big spot in the seventh inning. And he come in pounding the strike zone. And
2: boy, all of a sudden.
1: Absolutely. You know, you get out, so I'm on the bandwagon. You don't get out, you walk people, you give up runs, somebody backlegs you. I don't like you anymore. I mean, that's basically where we're at with this. So, you know, last night, man, can't wait to see that again. It's that kind of thing. And the bullpen, to be fair, in this series has been really good.
0: It has been good.
1: Yes, it has been really. It has been really good. So there's some positive things there. Hey, Vladdy got to the big finish. I've been yelling and screaming this forever.
0: We saw that, right? Just the
1: how about it? You got to get it in the air with a runner on third and less than two outs. He did that. What was that, the seventh inning?
0: Mm-hmm. Mm-hmm.
1: You know, it looks to me like the last couple of days, in certain at-bats, certain situations, he's sitting heater, you get the foot down, there's something to it. Every once in a while, you can simplify things enough. If I get athletic really quick, I can get to a big finish, ball in air, ball not to third base, shortstop, I'm not rolling over things. Everybody that's watching on TV is throwing their hands in the air. So it's kind of nice. He's starting to...
0: I also want to touch a little bit on Brandon Valenzuela. The two bunts. The two sacrifice bunts.
1: Yeah.
0: This is a guy who had done it once in his minor league career, once in his professional career. We saw him a couple of days ago, not very good at it. It looked to me, Kevin, like somebody must have sat down with him or they must have done some work with him on it. I mean, the sacrifice was important in that one inning. I mean, that was just kind of an old 2025 Blue Jays inning, right? Jimenez working an 11-pitch walk, fouling off some tough. I mean, he was fouled off pitches that were 97, 90, 99. And then, Valenzuela drops the bunt. That was impressive considering the fact the guy didn't look very good the last time he tried it.
1: Yeah.
0: And here he comes out and does it twice.
1: Yeah. Obviously, John, a couple of days ago, gave him the bunt sign. I mean, that's obvious when you're working on some things. You know, he's moving a little closer to the pitcher. You know, you're trying to sort of let the pitcher do all the things. All you're doing is trying to let the ball hit the barrel.
0: Mm-hmm.
1: That's it, right?
0: And then you get lucky if there's a misplay in the field.
1: I don't think that's real luck. I mean, I think that's more of a good bunt, making an adjustment. You look, boys, you know, he's getting a little closer to the pitcher, which is a big deal. You're trying to catch it before it starts moving, doing all those things you don't want it to do. One of the reasons, too, why is where he wants to bunt it. He wants to keep it fair. That's why a lot of people do that. If you stand where you normally stand and you turn to bunt and that thing's running all over the place, what are you going to do? You're going to bunt it foul. So what do I do? It's called baseball 101. I mean, this ain't rocket science.
0: Scoot up a little bit.
1: I scoot closer to him, so when I do bunt it, it's fair.
0: Okay, let me just jump in there about that, because how much of that is not wanting to give away that you're going to bunt? In other words, a lot of times you'll see guys do that. They'll stand in their regular spot and then they'll bunt. And I guess what you're saying, in this case, it was obvious he was going to bunt. And I'm just wondering how much of that is just tough to overcome.
1: That's a giant dude who's made an adjustment, who's trying to think about how to help a baseball team win a game late in the game. I mean, that's, you know.
0: But the other guys wouldn't do that.
1: You're facing a tough pitcher. Well, other guys don't have to bunt. Yeah, he's one of the guys bottom of the lineup, certain situations.
0: So now that he bunts, it's just one more thing he does better than Tyler Heineman, basically.
1: Well, I mean, I don't think we're there yet. I mean, it's still a little while before Kirky's back, but you like what he's showing you. Like, you like that
0: he's learning, and he can apply what he's being
1: taught. Well, you know, he looked like he got caught in a windstorm with the bunt the first time, and then he went and made a little adjustment. You know, I just like that. How do I keep that thing fair with a guy that's ball is moving all over the place? Well, I'll tell you how. I take a big giant step towards him. I set the angle that I want to set it, and then I just move my legs. I don't move the barrel.
0: Mm-hmm.
1: Watching me on TV, the barrel's not moving. It's not hands are moving. It's legs are moving. I'm going to move where the pitch is at because I've already set the angle. And if I set the angle because I want the ball to go to third, if I'm back in the box where I normally stand, that ball's going to go foul. So it's just like... it's little things like that. It's like catching a little, you know, lollipop fly ball into sort of no man's land in center field and right center field. You got to catch those balls. You got to get better jumps. You got to, you know, you got to start in the right position. It's a ball down the left field line early.

0: in the game when you look like you know your pitcher is featuring some things, you got to catch those baseballs.
1: And so, that was clearly Peñangu's ball, right?
0: Absolutely, because he's the one running in, and it's just an easier play for him running in on the baseball or to the side of the baseball instead of two dudes running behind and looking above their head and trying to catch it that way. So, absolutely. It's just, you know, they got a little lucky defensively. Excuse you. They got a little lucky. But Trey was really good. The bullpen was really good. And the big boy had a big time at bat when they needed it.
1: You know, Max Scherzer made a comment yesterday. We're going to be joined by Dan O'Dowd of the MLB Network and Tom Verducci as well, who's called, had last night's game and this night's game as well as part of the MLB Network showcase. And I want to ask both of them about this, something Max Scherzer said. Trey Yosavich's path to the majors is a little different than the norm. Coming up quickly through the minors, gets a taste of it last year, goes to the playoffs right away, is really good in the playoffs. Now it's almost like reset. Here comes your rookie season. I'm just wondering if expectations need to be different for a guy like that compared to a guy who, you know, let's say had come up one level last year, pitched in the majors at the end of the year, and then came back to start his rookie season this year. I wonder if expectations are different for Trey Yosavich. And frankly, as Max Scherzer said, do we need to kind of look at his development a little differently because of that?
0: Does that mean it's a bad thing or a good thing?
1: No, I'm saying it's not neither good or bad. I'm just saying, does that mean that we have to keep that in mind when we track what he's doing this year?
0: Yeah, I don't know. I know he's really good. I mean, I don't know. You know, the rookie years of guys that are really good are different now than they were when I played. Like, it was, you know, that word process, that was a big deal when I played. You got to, you know, let everybody get their feet wet in certain parks and, you know, how they're going to work through all the things that they need to work through to become big leaguers, finding routines and all those kind of things. You know, he pitched in the part of the game that's going to be brighter than any game he's going to pitch in a regular season game. I mean, he's already used to that. He already knows how that feels. He already sort of knows how to tamper down the crowd in Yankee Stadium to just not hear that and execute a pitch to set up another pitch. It's those kind of things. So, yeah, I mean, it's, for me anyway, the dude's really good. I don't think we should overthink it. I think we should be happy to see a guy go out there and be able to make some adjustments and, you know, starting to throw his third pitch the way he's supposed to be throwing his third pitch and getting a bunch of people out and doing it with a little vinegar, which is kind of nice, too.
1: All right, let's see the Jays lineup for tonight's game. Braden Fisher will get the start as the opener. Spencer Miles expected to be the bulk man. Springer, Guerrero, Varsho, Okamoto, Clement, Sosa, Straw, Valenzuela, Schneider in left field. Mm-hmm. No Peñangu. Braden Fisher on the mound.
0: Nope, it's the Jays' way. I got my righties against the lefty. I got my lefties against the righty. I know some people are going, man, what? What?
1: Yeah. Carlos Rodon on the mound, by the way. And if you're looking for edges here, Vladdy's hit Carlos Rodon pretty hard. He's hitting over .588 against him. .588 is his lifetime batting average against him. He's got at least two home runs that I can think of.
0: I mean, that doesn't hurt. You know, you'd probably have a little bit more added confidence going into the knowing that you've seen it before, you've had success with it. If you get it in that spot again, you would think you would have a little bit more confidence that the ball would end up where you want it to end up. But kind of the way this Vladdy's looking, I, you know, it's like the Yankee Stadium thing. We all thought when the series started, boy, here he comes. He hit a homer. He's rocking and rolling coming into Yankee Stadium. I mean, there's been a couple of nice at-bats that we've mentioned, right, getting to the finish and getting the velocity away. Like, there's been a couple of those that have you could sort of close your eyes and dream about how that could look, you know, going forward. But there's still some work to be done with just simplifying that thing enough to know that if I look heater all the time and I start hammering that thing, then I can look for whatever I want to look for in any kind I want to look for it in. So
1: yeah, I think matchups with pitchers are more important than matchups at the stadium. Like, we can sit here and say that Vladdy loves the bright lights of Yankee Stadium. This Vladdy may not like the bright lights of Yankee Stadium right now because it's not the Vladdy that we're used to seeing, but maybe seeing a guy that he has had success against.
0: Not going to hurt.
1: Will help. The Yankees lineup is Rice, Judge, Bellinger, Chisholm, Goldschmidt, Jones. Spencer Jones, the big man. Mm-hmm. My God.

0: McMahon, Volpe, and Escara. And the starting pitchers we mentioned is Carlos Rodon. It's like the Yankees, do they just not draft people that aren't 6'9"?
1: I mean, there's just a couple of them, but the couple that they have hit balls to the moon, and they're very good at hitting the baseball. You know, Jones is, you can tell, got lots of holes in his swing. You know, if you throw it where he's swinging, he will hit that thing, and you won't be able to find it. If you don't throw it where he's swinging, he's pretty much an easy out. And I hate to say it that way, just because of his size, you know, how long his swing can look on occasion. And they talked about that on the telecast quite a few times. I was listening to the Yankee side, too. They were kind of saying the same thing about, you know, if he could ever be short to it and long through it instead of out and around it, like sky's the limit. It's just consistently being able to do that with his size. You know, just the length of his arms, the direction you have to be with those to be able to cover the windows that you need to cover. It's not the easiest thing to do. So I heard his BPs are unbelievable, though. I did hear that.
0: Well, you could see, you can...
1: Unbelievable.
0: You could see he would be the type of guy who would just light it up in batting practice.
1: In that stadium. Holy moly.
0: So Braden Fisher will be the opener tonight against Carlos Rodon. First pitch is 7:05 or 7:07. Whenever they get around to starting it at Yankee Stadium, it is the Yankees. They basically run baseball. They can just kind of start the game.
1: The Dodgers do.
0: Start the game whenever they want. The Yankees are worse than the Dodgers. The Yankees will just, we're here. Sometime around 7:05. Maybe we will have a ceremony. So maybe it'll be 7:05.
1: I think some of the time that has more to do with the starting pitcher than it does anything else. It has nothing to do with the organization trying to tick everybody off.
0: A lot of the time. I mean, Mike Mussina was famous for that. Mike Mussina had it when he was with the Yankees.
1: Yeah.
0: He had his routine.
1: Not the other way around.
0: Exactly. It's the game.
1: Yeah.
0: Well, as Pedro Martinez used to say, you can do whatever you want. But when we're at home, the game doesn't start until Pedro throws the first pitch.
1: There it is. Yeah.
0: That is the truth.
1: Mm-hmm.
0: The bullpen, we talked about this, or you talked about this. You made a very good point about it as well. Again, 7-6 loss, 5-4 loss, 2-1 win. So you've had close games.
1: Mm-hmm.
0: And I'm with you. By and large, the bullpen has, I mean, it's
1: done its job.
0: It's done its job.
1: Yeah.
0: And last night, even now, Louis Varland, that one play doesn't get made. But one thing you know about Louis Varland is I didn't expect that inning to unravel because of Louis Varland.
1: I think because of the secondary stuff that he's throwing now, I think you felt like you were pretty comfortable that he's going to get through, but they need to clean that up. I mean, let's be fair about it. You want to go on a little run here.
0: Well, that was a messy game, and for them to still be that messy on May 20th, you know, I mean,
1: you got some guys in some positions, you know. Sanchez, I think we're starting to learn, is not a very good outfielder. You know, Dalton, those jumps, boy, it's just a little bit of head scratcher when it comes to kind of positioning, and we've seen just a little bit too much of that. Mm-hmm. Pinyongo, you know, that's a big left field.
0: And we know,
1: I give him a little bit of a break, but still got to catch the big leagues.
0: One thing, and he's had a couple of plays in left field where he sort of circled around and made it interesting. But the thing with Varsho is, I mean, look, we know how good, and we've talked about it a lot, how good this team is at positioning its outfielders.
1: Mm-hmm.
0: I mean, they're very good. Let's face it. Frankly, most teams now are really good at positioning their outfielders.
1: Yankees
0: because
1: are good, yeah.
0: They really are.
1: Yeah.
0: But it's almost as if, you know, maybe we'll talk to John about this. And it's not that John, I don't think John will throw, we're not going to ask him to throw Varsho under the bus. But I'm wondering if when you see a guy show signs mm-hmm. that his defense is maybe just diminishing a bit. How soon do you have to adjust where you position him if you're a coach?
1: Yeah, I think they have already. I've talked to Budzinski a couple of times about that. You know, when a guy loses a step.
0: And it's kind of a prideful thing, too. Hey, you know, where you go to a guy and go, hey, we got to.
1: It's about getting better jumps, and I think that's what Dalton's trying to do. Dalton, you know, if we know Dalton has lost a step, so's Dalton.
0: So does Dalton.
1: So it's like, you know, you'd rather get beat in front of you than behind you, and that's that jump of my first move is backwards instead of sort of reading the ball and then making your jump. And, you know, in years past, he was able to do that. He could outrun the baseball. Can't do that anymore. Like, it's mm-hmm. – and I think that's the thing is, you know, kind of to your point, which was a good one, is kind of where do they start doing that? You know, it's those big swings that late in games, they're close games, Yankee Stadium. You know, again, you'd rather give up that blooper because of who you got on the mound. It's that kind of thing. But those balls got to be called. There's no excuse for it. They're too late in the season for these balls to keep dropping the way they are.
0: Let me ask you something that you're probably going to just look at me like I got 15 heads.
1: So what are you saying?
0: You're right about Sanchez. He's not a very good defensive outfielder.
1: It's not. No.
0: Addison Barger will be in right field when he comes back.
1: Yeah.
0: Do you at all entertain the possibility of George Springer in the outfield?
1: Absolutely.
0: At
1: no.
0: all?
1: Absolutely no.
0: Even if it's going to...
1: Absolutely not.
0: Okay.
1: It has one big toe.
0: Do you maybe...
1: No chance.
0: Do you maybe forget the lefty-righty thing and go with Miles Straw on right or somebody? If the right field, if the outfield defense is going to be an issue... Yeah. I'm just wondering. Yeah. I'm just throwing that out there. Yeah. I don't know.
1: I do think they think that Sanchez has a ceiling offensively. I think they don't think he's there yet. I think there's room for improvement. I think they do think that he can contribute a big deal when it comes to hitting some homers somewhere in that lineup.
0: I mean, he does get some funky singles, man.
1: He's got a long swing. Yeah, that's what it is. You crowd big guys. You make them get the head out. And, you know, and he's got a really long stride when he went offensively. Like, the long stride is basically like having a lot of moving parts. It really is. You got to get your foot down. The velocity has forced everybody to make that adjustment. The sooner I get my foot down, the better chance I got of beating a guy to the spot. It's just defensively, I don't know. I don't know how they fix this. Because there's multiple guys going through it defensively. You know, it's just not one guy. It's not just Dalton.
0: It makes me wonder. I don't think it's anything you can coach out. Maybe we're seeing guys.
1: I think you score more runs. You know, we won't pay as much attention to it. That will be the savior. Is you score more runs, but when it's 2-0 in Yankee Stadium and every pitch matters the way it's been mattering, and balls are not getting called even in the second inning. You know, it called what it cost. Trey, four more pitches. I know he punched the guy out, but it cost him four more pitches. You know, it's just little things like that. And that guy was standing on second. He wasn't standing on first. It's things like that that they need to clean up. If they ever think they're going to go on a run, I mean, they're five guys. We said this before. They're five games under and still only two out of the third wild card spot. Like, you know, there's room here for them to go on a little run, play some catch up, and kind of solidify their spot in that wild card thing. I mean, you could get in there and just be used to being a part of that three-game, the three teams in the wild card, and stay there all year.
0: You sure you could?
1: But you got to play better defense. I mean, their pitching seems to have, just because now they got a three-headed monster instead of a two-headed
0: They'll figure the pitching out. The pitching, honestly, hasn't concerned me beyond if they're looking to make an add, a trade. If it's easier to add another starting pitcher than a hitter, then go for it. But beyond that, wouldn't be my first on the list of priorities, because I think they'll figure it out. And I keep saying this. At the trade deadline, the bullpen's going to look a lot different an hour after the trade deadline ends than an hour before the trade deadline. These guys are going to add a couple of arms. They just are.
1: Yeah.
0: Everybody's going to, but these guys will add a couple of arms, and they probably won't blink at maybe paying a little more in terms of what they have to give up to get those arms than other teams do. So the bullpen, bullpen doesn't concern me. Mm. Starting pitching, I feel a lot better about it now. You hope you get Shane Bieber back. All you want Shane Bieber to do is be your fourth starter now, right? You don't expect Shane Bieber to come in and be the ace of the staff.
1: I'd like to see it good, Shane Bieber.
0: Yeah, but there's no pressure in him to come in and save your staff is what I'm saying.
1: I think he's still trying to get paid a little bit of money. There's pressure in his camp to go out there and show other teams that he can throw glove side, throw the good breaking ball that he always throws, get some people out, some weak contact, some quick innings. You know, give them five scoreless every once in a while. That'd be kind of nice, too. It's just, how do they score more runs? You know, you sort of one's feeding off the other, right? You hit more homers, you score more runs, your defense tends to look a little bit better. You start playing better defense, you know, you keep the other team from scoring more runs, you win more baseball games. It's just like, you know, and especially after the third guy in your rotation, now you really got to catch the ball. Now you really got to catch the ball now. Like, I'm not saying there's a huge drop-off, but you better catch the baseball. Like, you know, having games like you had last night and think you're coming out of Yankee Stadium with a win, not going to be the easiest thing to do. So, thank your lucky stars. Trey was great. Your boy had a really good at-bat, which is a big deal. Hopefully that gives him confidence going forward.
2: My boy,
1: you build up. Yeah, absolutely. He's your boy. Vladdy. And then you go and

0: Yeah, absolutely. Man. It's like my boy Jeff Hoffman.
1: Hey, buddy.
0: No. Hey.
2: My boy.
0: Mm. Yeah.
2: People used to think we were too hard and Vladdy.
0: Oh, no.
2: They used to think you were too hard and Vladdy. I'm the guy that was saying trust the athlete.
0: I don't know what that means.
2: Well, you think about it. You should know what it means.
0: I have no idea.
2: I almost made it sound like I believed it too. So give me credit for that.
0: Yeah. You were selling it, huh?
2: Tom Verducci is Sports Illustrated senior writer. He's also a very good analyst. Well, he's a very good writer. He's also a very good analyst for the MLB Network and Fox Sports. He will broadcast tonight's game as part of MLB Network Showcase. Worked last night's game as well. So he's the perfect guy to join us to talk about Trey Savage, to talk about Cam Schlichter, and maybe get his sense of what is going on with Vladimir Guerrero Jr. He had a notebook a couple of days ago, made some very interesting points about Gunnar Henderson in particular and how quickly pitchers now change how they attack a guy because they've just got so many more pitches to use. We'll talk to him about that. Maybe that explains something about Vladdy as well. Tom Verducci's next. It's Blair and Barker on the Sportsnet Radio Network and Sportsnet.
3: 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There's a stalled vehicle westbound 401. It's at Simcoe Street. The center lane's blocked because of that stalled vehicle. And then farther west, there's another stalled vehicle. This one's on the exit ramp to Stevenson. Summer's coming in hot, so why not turn up the chill with Smirnoff Ice? 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

0: release point becomes a little bit more familiar. But guess what? If you're on the road, you don't have that advantage. Yeah. It's not a portable machine. And I've actually spoken with some people who think it's a real disadvantage in the game offensively because the home team has a true home field advantage where you can train against that. Now, if you're the visitors, you could use VR and kind of simulate that. But I wouldn't be shocked if, I'd say, the next 5 years, because those machines are expensive, that every ballpark has one home and road. Because it does. That, to me, that is a counter move by the players, is to just train off the pitcher who's pitching that night. And if you're on the road, you literally can't do it.
1: I think Bo Bichette last year brought the iPitch machine on the road. Is that right? Is that what it sounds? I think it was the iPitch, which is, Tom, is the velocity machine, right? Where you can get, right, you can set it up as hard. They can throw that breaking ball as hard as you want to see it. Obviously, they can throw it above 100 miles an hour. I know that was a big deal last year with the Jays. Is, you know, you, people are missing seats because you got to put that thing on the plane because it is pretty big. So, and that is kind of funny. I do want to ask you about the Yankees. Are the Yankees, I think this is kind of a broad question, but because the Yankees were pretty good last year, are they better this year than they were last year in your mind?
0: I do think they're better because they're getting Garrett Cole back on Friday. Tomorrow night, we'll see. He's pitching against Tampa Bay. And I always caution people, just because a guy's back doesn't mean he's the same pitcher. I mean, most of the time you're going to see better stuff second year, as we're seeing with Shohei Ohtani. But he's back. That's a big addition. Assuming there's nothing, you know, too structurally wrong with Max Fried, I think the Yankees have a possibility, with Schlittler looking like the real thing, to go into a postseason environment with their best rotation that I've seen, at least in the last, since they won their last title in 2009. So, that's a difference maker for me, is the fact that their starting pitching is excellent and it's deep. And we'll see about Rodon. He's pitching tonight. He still is in a little bit of rehab mode to me. Stuff is there in terms of velo and spin, but his command, at least through two starts, is kind of typical of what you expect for a guy who's basically going through a longer spring training now. We'll see how long they have him out there tonight. But in time, yeah, that rotation is super deep.
2: Learned a lot about Connor Griffin from your piece on him. We will see Connor Griffin this weekend when the Pirates are in town. For those of us who haven't seen him in person, Tom, who maybe aren't as familiar with his story as you are, what should we be looking for? Like, I've seen him on TV, and he's, you know, everything, again, your story points out. He's so much fun to watch. But what should we expect from him? You know, those of us who are going to be seeing him in person for the first time.
0: Well, first of all, I'm very impressed. I call him the oldest 20-year-old in baseball. He's just so incredibly mature. Just the way he carries himself, physical maturity is easy to see. That's the first thing that's going to jump out at people. I'm not saying that he's Mike Trout, but he's kind of got that profile of a guy who's 6'3", 230 pounds, and he's in the 99th percentile of speed. I mean, you just don't come across players like this, especially playing shortstop. I mean, he's a fast twitch guy who's got size and strength. I mean, it's like he should be at the NFL Combine. So I think he's a can't-miss kind of player. Again, I'm not saying he's Mike Trout, but in terms of being a Major League All-Star, we know he's signed for the next 9 years. So sort of the definition of a franchise player, just a reliable guy who's very humble and loves baseball because he loves to compete, not because it's about him and he wants superstardom. I think he'll be a star, but I don't think he's going to be one because that's what he's seeking. I think his play is going to drive everything. They got a good one here, and I give them credit because that was a draft where some teams passed on him because he had an offer from LSU and he wanted over slot money. And there were some teams that were making offers and say, hey, if you take this, you know, we'll draft you. And he and his dad said, no, you know, we have a certain price. And the Pirates, who have not been a team known for doing this, stepped up to the plate. I think it was the number 9 pick and said, we're taking him and we'll work out a contract. They didn't even have a deal pre-made. So I give the Pirates credit. They identified the right guy to have as a franchise player. And that's not something historically they've done easily.
2: Tom, really good of you to join us. Awesome. Thank you so much, man. Really appreciate it.
1: Thanks, Tom.
2: Be well.
0: You got it, guys. Thank you.
2: Take care. Tom Verducci, a Sports Illustrated senior writer. He's an analyst for the MLB Network and Fox Sports. His article is on SI.com about Connor Griffin. It's a terrific article about Connor Griffin.
1: Yeah.
2: Something about Mississippi, man. I think

0: JoJo Parker's also from Mississippi. Mm-hmm. Mississippi seems to have had a pretty good run of high school.
1: Yep.
0: Of high school players.
1: Year round. It's warm there year round. You get to play year round.
0: Yeah.
1: That's good for you.
0: Oh, I think now, too, also with travel teams, that's less of an issue. But you're right. If you're from a warm weather state, it's a whole hell of a lot easier when you can go in your backyard and work out.
1: Absolutely.
0: You're not shoveling snow.
1: Interesting what Tom said about the 22 and 27 record about not making the playoffs.
0: Yeah. I mean, listen, I hate to say it. The Jays are one of a number of teams that are going to need a lot of help to make the playoffs right now.
1: I think that's fair.
0: That's kind of the way to put it.
1: Right.
0: There are really two. To me, there's only two teams right now. There's the Rays and the Yankees. I'll be interested to see what happens this weekend. That'll be a telltale series.
1: Yeah.
0: But the Rays and the Yankees, beyond that, I think I don't think there's another team that's going to step up and run with it.
1: Yeah.
0: You know, maybe.
1: Mm-hmm.
0: I just keep thinking Seattle's got to be that team just because of everything they have. But
1: I mean, you take the 60 homers away from the big dumper. Who's going to, you know,
0: And he did not look good before he went down.
1: He did not, right? I mean, you're struggling to get the balls. There's probably a reason why he wasn't playing in a WBC either. Yep. Remember that? Like, you know, he'd been going through some things for quite some time. It's real hard to judge this team other than the way they play defense, the way they run the bases, the mental mistakes that they make occasionally. A lot of the times that's the reason why they're losing baseball games. You know, some bad pitches, some walks, that kind of thing. Until they get Kirky and Addison Barger back, I just don't know how you judge them yet.
0: I wonder, Tom made an interesting point about the traject machine. I was thinking about this a couple of days ago. Just I was doing some reading on some of the labor issues that are, and that's what I do. I have so much on my plate that to enjoy myself, I read about labor issues in baseball. But
1: somebody got to.
0: I wonder if as part of the negotiating process, because the nuts and bolts do get discussed. It's not always just about money. You know, mm-hmm. It's about open seats on the buses and things like that. People can roll their eyes, but, you know, I remember having a talk with Curtis Granderson a couple of years ago in spring training, and I said, man, I just think the players are so focused on lifestyle issues that they're forgetting the overwhelming financial. He just looked at me and said, what do you mean lifestyle issues? You know, he said, there are things we ask for that do, you know, we're in a position to make our life a little more comfortable on a day-to-day basis, and we're gonna do it. Mm-hmm. I thought, okay, fine. I wonder if that emerges as a bargaining point. If the players don't ask for traject machines home and away in ballparks.
1: I mean, only half.
0: That type of stuff gets talked about.
1: Yeah, but if you're a pitcher, why would you want that? You're not voting for that. Half the players want it, half the players don't want it.
0: Do you know the number of pitchers in baseball versus the number of position players in baseball?
1: Well, I mean, I think there's 272 everyday players. So I'm sure it depends too who's on that committee and
0: it's like anything else.
1: Are they position players or pitchers? It's that kind of thing too.
0: It's like anything else when you're negotiating, you give something and you get something. I just wonder if that's something you may see the Players Association push for. You're right. If you're a pitcher, you wouldn't want it. But on the other hand, you know, if you're a pitcher,
1: I don't know. This is the first time about the cap and the floor, and I mean that's going to be some heavy talks there.
0: But you know, and that is even more reason because you know what happens when you're dealing with heavy issues. To try to make progress, you put a whole bunch of other stuff on the plate because you're going to have to trade off stuff. Like when you negotiate, you put stuff that you don't even really think you're going to get, but you put it out there so you can always pull it off the table and go, well, you know, we did. As for that, we're not asking for this now. No, you guys pull something off the table. There are ways of trying to get agreement and some things and move negotiations. I just wonder if it would come up as a topic.
1: Yeah,
0: that's all.
1: Yeah, I think it's optically the way the game's going to look if hitters are this far behind pitchers. Tom was mentioning about all the pitches that pitchers can throw on top
0: of that.
1: Shock
0: you?
1: How hard?
0: 86% of starting pitchers have more than five pitches.
1: I don't think. Are all of them good? I mean, they all throw hard. I think that's
0: doesn't matter. Listen,
1: well, yeah, it does.
0: No, because I'll tell you, I covered a lot of pitchers in baseball that did not have five pitches. I mean, they just didn't.
1: Yeah, because most of them aren't good, and it's you know.
0: But see, the difference now is you can make it good with the lab.
1: Yeah,
0: you can change the shape of
1: the difference now is how hard they throw. They can get away with bad spin. That's the difference. You know, you're so trying to figure out

0: how to combat the velocity, especially up. You know, we saw Cam last night. That's all he's doing, living at the belt and a little bit up, right? Two strikes, you go a little higher. It's just impossible to get on top of this. It's impossible to flatten your barrel out for one guy that you see because everybody's trying to get the ball in the air. How do you do that? A little slight uppercut in your swing, right? And then you face a dude like Jay's face last night. It throws that hard at the top of the zone.
1: Yeah.
0: There's a reason why you can see that he is elite and can throw three fastballs basically all the time. And he'll wrinkle one every once in a while for show, but he's trying to get you out with some elevated fastball. I don't know. It's just, I mean, it is a lot of pitches. I'm sure, you know, if you did some more digging into that, it's, you know, it's most of the time it's different against the lefty. It's different again. It's like Louis Varland. Louis Varland's got five pitches, but only throws four of them to, he throws four of them to righties. He throws three of them to lefties. He don't throw all five of them to both sides of the plate. It's that kind of thing, right? So it depends on what side of the plate you're hitting from. And again, it's about how hard the dude throws, right? If he likes to throw the elevated fastball and you know likey, and it just opens up a mess of, you know, you just overthinking it and trying to figure out how come, you know, it's like Varsho. Varsho's come out and basically said, I've been overthinking this thing. Okay, there's so much information, I'm trying to carry all of it to the plate with me, and I forget I got to see the baseball. I think a bunch of guys are like that too, but it gets back to that velocity thing. I think that eye pitch that John has been talking about and the conversation that I'd had a couple of times with John on the field, and Addison Barger was using that, and that's why David Popkins was saying he's never looked better offensively, his posture's better, he's getting to velocity easy because of that eye pitch machine. I think that's what I think that's how you cook it right there. You take that thing on the road, you crank that thing up as high as you can. If you can hit that thing, you got to figure you got a good chance of either laying off all the other stuff or catching a hanger out in front and hitting that thing to the moon. So you just, I'm with Tom, you just can't hit all of it. That's the problem, right? And then once you start struggling, you think you have to when you don't have to. So there's a bunch going on.
1: Yeah.
0: Hitting's never been harder. I'll give you that.
1: Speaking of Connor Griffin, because we were talking about him and we will see him, the Pirates beat the Cardinals 7-0 last night. Connor Griffin went 4-for-5 at the plate, 3 runs scored. He is the second youngest player to have 4 hits and 3 runs in a game in the last 85 years.
0: Hmm.
1: The only player younger was Juan Soto. Connor Griffin did it at 20 years, 26 days. Juan Soto did it in 19 years, 247 days.
0: Young, gobs of money, and got bat speed. Oh, boy. Man, you talking about having your chest poked out thinking you're the man.
1: Yep.
0: Playing shortstop for the Pirates, too, and Pirates, pretty nice field. You know, you could get some things started in the right direction for an organization. It's going to be a lot of fun
1: for him. Tom's piece on him is really, really interesting. Mm-hmm. Just talking about how, you know, he's a guy from a small town in Mississippi. You know, you got married this offseason to his, literally, not his high school sweetheart, his junior high school mm-hmm. sweetheart, someone he's known since grade 8.
0: He's 20.
1: But just him talking about the stuff he wants to do in Pittsburgh and why they were happy the Pirates drafted him and how he wants to be part. I know everybody comes up saying, I want to play for this team for my whole life. Just like Vladdy did, and Vladdy may end up playing for this team for so long. So it'll be nice. It'll be nice because the Pirates need that. It'd be nice if Connor Griffin.
0: It is amazing how you talk when they pay you.
1: Yes, well,
0: you ain't never sniffed a big league field before, but boy, here you go, sign right here.
1: Mm.
0: I mean, he's really good, though. There's no argument about how good he and this, he's got a high ceiling, right? Yeah. I mean, I don't think they're there yet with.
1: Dan O'Dowd is the MLB Network analyst, former MLB general manager. He joins us, Caleb Joseph, as well. And yes, indeed, we have Jays tickets to see the Jays and Marlins on May 26th. That ahead, I'm Blair and Barker on the Sportsnet Radio Network and Sports.
2: From the 680 News Radio Traffic Center, I'm Justin Pierce. This report, it's brought to you by Mr. Lube, and there's a collision southbound DVP. It's on the approach to Bayview Bloor. Two left lanes are blocked for that crash. It is causing a delay from Don Mills, and on the westbound side of the 401, there's a stalled vehicle on the exit ramp to Stevenson, and the right lane is shut down. 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
3: All right, welcome back to Blair and Barker, brought to you by Capital One. Capital One giving credit to over 4 million Canadians and counting. You okay over there?
4: Well, yeah, I'm good. Thanks for asking.
3: I'm just wondering.
4: Appreciate your kindness.
3: Well, you're just doing some...
4: Well, you told me hold my ear, and I held, and then you made fun of me and rolled your eyes. I just do what I'm told, Jeff.
3: Okay.
4: Well, you know that's all.
3: 7:05 will be the first pitch tonight from Yankee Stadium as the Jays and Yankees wrap up their four-game series. Braden Fisher opening for the Blue Jays. Expect to see a fair amount of Spencer Miles in the game. Carlos Rodon on the mound for the Yankees. The Jays losing the first two games by a run, winning last night 2-1. And, you know, as we've talked about, sort of looking very much like the Blue Jays, having men on base. Not coming through with the extra base hit, getting decent bullpen pitching. See what happens tonight against Carlos Rodon. I'm picking Vladdy to go off tonight, by the way. Dan O'Dowd, and I have no idea why. Dan O'Dowd is MLB Network analyst, and he's a former MLB general manager.
4: Even Dan laughed about that.
3: He's joining us on Blair. I mean, I'd say, you know, it's one of those things, Dan, you keep talking about it, and eventually it happens, and you can go, see, I've been telling you this for the last month.
4: Yeah.
3: It's just a matter. It's a matter of time, is the way I look at it. Hey, thank you for joining us as always.
5: Sure, thanks for having me, guys.
3: I wanted to ask you about Trey Yesavage. Now he's made, I guess, sorry, Kevin, four starts this year, three starts, whatever. He's now in his sort of a regular routine. I mean, this is the guy, Dan, who came up really quickly through the minor league system, got a little taste of the regular season, really was a star the postseason. Then this year, he's kind of held back a little bit. And I'm just wondering, would you as a general manager, do you still judge him the way you would judge any other, you know, rookie pitcher when it comes to checking boxes?
5: I think has a chance to be a number one and a two in a rotation. I think he's showing that. I think it's a lot of different things. One, he's a strike thrower. Two, he's got probably one of the more unique arm angles from the right side in the game. Number three, he's got like incredible out pitch. He's got great vertical run, and he's got a splitter that is just like, forget about it. He's poised. He's competitive. He's athletic on the mound. I mean, just hope a kid like that can stay healthy over the long term, because that was a great draft, and it was really a really good job of development on the Blue Jays' part.
4: Dan, you know, you just mentioned what Trey throws. We've seen the last couple of days facing the Yankees that, you know, just trying to hit against that stuff is ridiculous. It's almost impossible to have a good approach. But that's the question I want to ask you as a former GM, information-wise, just how do you kind of slow it down and give a hitter a chance nowadays? They got so many different pitches. They throw so hard. You know, it's just not as easy anymore as saying see ball, hit ball, or look fastball all the time. Sooner or later, you're going to have to hit something with spin. How nowadays do you think, if you were still the GM of a team, what would just sort of the information throughout the organization be when it comes to the hitting part?
5: You know, I don't like this. I'm like old school here, so bear with me. But if you look at the, you know, I'm a kind of a hitting nerd. And if you look at the greatest hitters in the game, you know, when you look at the greatest hitters that have come through Toronto, you know, their movement patterns were all the same before they actually released the bat. And so I think if you move properly, no matter what generation you play in, I think you would hit. I just think there are not many hitters in today's game are being taught correctly at a young level, and it's carried

0: through, you know, this game has got connectivity now because how many kids are moving so quickly through development systems into the big leagues. And, you know, if you don't, if there's not a disconnect between your upper and lower half, if you don't get a good positional lag, if you don't get on plane, you know, early, if your front foot's not down on time, you're not going to hit. But that's the same thing that would not allow you to hit if you played in the 80s or 90s or 2000s. So, I mean, there is a ton of velocity. I just think there's a ton of one-piece swings in the game, and you're not going to hit velocity with a one-piece swing. I know that's like a highly technical answer. I'm just not buying that, you know, I think the better hitters of other era would hit the velocity in the game now. You know, these players, the more you see velocity, the more it becomes like it's not abnormal. It's late movement patterns. It's the lateness on the break of these hard sliders are thrown. But again, guys in the past years were nasty too. So I'm not buying that. It's anything more than, you know, I just don't think hitters are being taught the right way to hit.
1: So be ready to hit the heater, adjust everything else. I mean, it's, that sounds simple.
0: Absolutely. That's, you can't. And you got to look up. I mean, you can't. You got to look for the ball up, and then you got to adjust to the ball down. And I think that times we overload today's hitters with too much information, like this guy's going to attack you in this quadrant. You got to make great swing decisions, and you have to know where your nitro zones are. If you do that, you know, I think you're going to hit. Now, listen, I don't think the average velocity, I mean, the average is going to be 260, 270 ever again. But, you know, we don't even look at average anymore in our game. All we look at is on base and slug. Mm-hmm. And, you know, I do think that you can do damage in today's game if you are putting yourself in the best possible position to hit.
1: Yeah, don't give the pitcher so much credit. I think that's the point, too. Marquise Grissom used to tell me that all the time. I stand on the on-deck circle. Don't give this dude any credit. Go out there and get it ready to hit. I mean, it's a great advice. It's easier said than done.
0: I think you can hit in today's generation. I mean, you were a good hitter, man.
1: I was a little out and around, Dan. I was a little out and around, screams throwing hard up.
2: Didn't Marquise also tell you don't foul a pitch off Kevin Brown because don't dig in after you do it because you're going to throw it.
1: It's that kind of thing, Dan. I do want to ask you about making trades this early in the season. Have you ever made a big? I'm not talking about like trading for Kevin Barker. I'm talking about making a big trade, something that can influence your team early in the season. Have you ever done that? And can you do it this early in the season? Yeah,
0: I think the only way you can do that is if you're taking on somebody who's contractually making a lot of money that in the past has really performed and. You know, they just aren't, and somebody's looking to get out of the contract, and a change of scenery completely unlocks the guy. But if you're trying to trade for somebody performing now, clubs just that. This industry doesn't seem to react until there's a trading deadline. But, you know, I do think as you get into more, you know, beyond Memorial Day into mid-June, the problem in the American League is that as bad as these teams, I mean, the Angels, who I think are, you know, one of the worst teams in the game, heck, I think they're only like 7 games out of the wild card, it's like nuts.
1: Yeah.
0: And so the American League this year is really upside down, and that anybody that could put together a great 10-day stretch where they go 8-2 could realistically put themselves back into the second wild card hunt. So it'll be really fascinating. I don't think that's the Blue Jays' issue, quite honestly. One, I think it's ridiculous their amount of injuries that they have. I mean, there's only so many injuries any club can exploit, but I mean, offensively, just hasn't been a good team. I mean, they don't hit home runs. They're the bottom of the league in walks. So if you're not going to walk a lot, you got to hit the ball at the ballpark, and that, they're not doing either.
1: Yep. Yeah.
0: There's contact rates, which was so great a year ago, are not the same contact rates as are this year. And so I don't think any trade is going to help them offensively and pitching wise. They've got to figure out how to get some of these guys back healthy.
1: That's fair.
2: Now that's a great point. I mean, there isn't a lot of slug, on the Blue Jays. And Dan, I kind of wonder if you know, when you're evaluating a team at this stage in the year and you haven't had, you know, a 30-year lineup more or less healthy all year, you know, haven't had Barger for a long period of time, haven't had Kirky, you know, Lucas is, you know, part of the lineup. He's been in and out. It's awfully hard to judge your lineup, isn't it? When basically you've got a bunch of guys playing probably 2 or 3 times a week more than you'd want them to play.
0: Listen, how the Blue Jays are built, their star players have to be stars, and their complementary players have to be healthy and have to be performing, because I think that's how the roster was constructed. I will say, and I'm not second guessing, because I

0: said this before the fact, not after the fact. As much as, you know, I think the third baseman in Japan will continue to figure things out, I think Bo Bichette was a mistake not bringing him back. Mm-hmm. I mean, Bo, as you saw in the postseason, certainly in World Series, this guy hits high velocity. And he was comfortable playing there. And listen, I'm not telling you I would have brought him back to play shortstop. I think Bo could be an all-star second baseman. I think he showed a glimpse of that, even not completely healthy in the postseason. And I just think that you had Batman and Robin there in Vladdy and Bo, who completely complemented one another. And they both high contact hitters and both had a tendency to use the entire field and hit the ball at the ballpark. And both were actually in their prime. And you add up the money spent, you know, I do think that, I just feel like they should have made more of an effort to bring Bo back. I know he hasn't started well in some of the years, but at 28 years old, I just feel like this kid was in his prime, and I just felt like he was a Blue Jay, and he shouldn't be playing in New York. Nor did I, when he signed there, I didn't think he was going to be a good player there. Philly, I thought he might be a good player in because he would have been surrounded by Schwarber and Harper, and they got a Real Muto. They got a good core where he wouldn't feel the pressure. That environment and culture in New York, I just don't think it's a great fit for Bo, but I really wish the Blue Jays had bought him.
1: Yeah, he takes pressure off of Vladdy too, which is a big deal, and he can run produce. Dan, as you well know, we just talked about hitting. They don't grow on trees. Like, you can't walk down the street and get a run producer
0: not
1: and get cleaned
0: kind of
1: up.
0: Hitter. No. Yeah, not that kind of hitter. Yeah, not that kind of hitter.
1: Yeah, not, that's crazy stuff. I want to talk a little bit about the American League East. It is top heavy, as we well know. I think we can agree that the Yankees are good. Are they going to win a division? Who knows? You know, if the Rays stay healthy, maybe they got a chance of winning a division. I just don't know about the Rays. Do you, in your mind, think the Rays are for real? Like, long-term? Like, they could handle, say, a McClanahan injury, in your mind?
0: Man, I'm done counting those guys out. They've made me look like a fool too many times. Even going into the course of this year, I said, when I looked at their offense on paper, I went, I don't know how they're going to score any runs. And now they're like I think they're leading the league in runs scored.
2: Yep.
0: So
2: close to it.
0: I don't know. They've got something down there where the sum of the parts are greater than the individual parts. And they always take the skill sets of the individual players they have and they maximize them by combining with somebody else. And they do have a superstar in the third baseman. That guy is legit. And Yandy Diaz, I mean, we might as well come to grips with the fact he's a superstar too. And so they do have some aircraft carriers, you know, in the middle of that lineup. But you just keep waiting for the other shoe to drop. But, man, they just play the game exceptionally well. You know, they just don't strike out a lot. They do hit the ball in the ballpark. They consistently throw strikes. Their bullpen is good each year. So I'm not going to count them out. I will say the rest of the division, I mean, I really like the Blue Jays better than the other two teams. I think Baltimore's window could have closed. I mean, it opened fast and it closed fast. It's like a lot of misfit parts. Like they had all these good young players and then they just stopped getting better at the big league level and their starting pitching is a mess. Mm-hmm. And I don't know how they're going to climb out of the hole they're in. And, you know, I don't think the Red Sox are going to score any runs. And yeah. So they've created a really good pitching staff and their bullpen is okay too, especially the back end of it. But, you know, they're catching the ball better than they ever have. But, I mean, honestly, I don't know how they can score enough runs to win in the American League. So if the Blue Jays can just start figuring out how to score some runs, I still feel like they can find themselves back into this. But they got to figure that out sooner rather than later.
2: Thank you, Nelda.
3: Why has the American League in general been so down this year? Is there? It's probably not a one-size-fits-all answer. But, I mean, my goodness, Texas is 24-25 gets you second place in the West right now.
0: I think 82 wins may get you in the wild card.
3: Sure.
0: As crazy as that sounds. So we might see the first time ever a second wild card team not even have a 500 record. I hope that's not the case. Yeah, I think everything is cyclical. You know, organizations had bad drafts. Guys got hurt. You know, they built, you know, unbalanced lineups and rosters. Like Texas has got good pitching. They don't score any runs. And, you know, you got some teams in bad cycle. The Angels are, I don't know what they're going to do. They're just in an awful bad cycle right now. And I don't even know how. I don't even know what I would do to get them out of the cycle they're in because I don't know if they have any players of value to trade. And you look at the American League Central and you just look at the roster construction, I don't know if Kansas City is going to hit. Minnesota seems like they're in between being good and rebuilding. The White Sox are the one team in that division you're really excited about. And the Guardians are good. You know, year in and year out. And Tigers are a mess right now. And

0: I don't know what they're going to do with Scoble when he comes back. Are they going to hold him? Are they going to try to move him? They're going to have that cloud hanging over their head. So the American League is really upside down. If the Blue Jays truly could just have a month where they go 20-10, if that may be too many games with the days off, but somewhere in that area, they could seriously be right back in thick of this thing, if not leading the wild card.
1: Yeah, Dan, you just mentioned some of the teams that are struggling. Do you have any idea some of the superstar players like Tatis Jr.? You mentioned Vladdy. We talked about him a little bit earlier. The big dumper in Seattle. You know, Otani offensively, because I would assume he's pitching a little bit more, has gotten off to a slow start. There has been some Manny Machado, I think, in San Diego has gotten off to a slow start. Have any idea why that is?
0: I do, but, opinions, they're like other things on your body part. I would say that I don't want to throw Otani into this category,
1: sure,
0: because I think what he's trying to do is just crazy. I think players are being overtaught in our game. So the off season's come. They've had 162 games in 183 days. And the season ends, and then they go see whoever the new hitting guru is in the game to fix their swings of what they found were deficient during the course of the season. You know, zones are getting beat on, things they weren't happy with. And so I think they go to these people. I'm not going to mention by name. I don't think it would be hard to do a Google search to figure out who I'm referencing. And then all of a sudden, they redo their entire approach on what they've done their entire life, and they forget about what made them good to begin with. I think Manny Machado's going through that now. Mm. And now they get into this dark hole of, okay, now this is not working, but I don't remember what I used to do because I can't remember what that felt like. And I think the game is just overloaded with information right now, and everybody can fix everything that's going on. And I think there's a ton of people out there that simply don't know what they're doing because they don't really understand the movement patterns that it takes for guys to hit well. And so that's just my opinion. But I think guys go back to the clubhouse after games. They get back in their hotel room, and they're on their phone with their hitting guy. So there's a hitting coach now at the major league level. There's an assistant hitting coach, and then there's a third information coach. And, by the way, they all have a personal coach.
2: Right.
0: I just think the game is not set up to gather and process that much information.
2: You know, it's interesting hearing you say that, because we just spoke to Tom Verducci, and one of the things Tom was talking about was, he's talking about 86% of the starting pitchers in baseball have at least five pitches now. Now, as Kevin said, that doesn't mean that all five of them are elite. But Tom's point was, pitchers are developing certain shapes to certain pitches now. And the idea that, we have to see a guy a couple of times through the order before we understand. I mean, no. The turnaround is so quick right now that guys are being pitched differently from series to series almost. Do you think that maybe part of the issue here is just that the technology for starting pitching, it's not only so far ahead of the technology for hitting, Tom, but it might be easier to teach in some ways? Because your point about, your point, Dan, about the hitting movement is really interesting. And I haven't had anybody describe it in that way to me. And I'm just wondering if maybe that's kind of what we're seeing, is that the hitting is just so far ahead in terms of how we, or pitching is so far ahead of hitting in terms of how we talk about it now.
0: Well, I think the most of the money that's been spent on technology and analytics in the game has been about run suppression, no doubt. And I think that's a great point on your part, is that I think the pendulum has definitely swung the other way. I think ABS is going to bring that back a little bit.
2: Mm-hmm.
0: One, the strike zone has been lowered about 3 inches. And so now it's below your chest. And so, unless you swing at it, you're not going to get a call strike on the top of the strike zone. And so the walk rates are up. And so at some point in time, everybody that's teaching these pitchers, the one thing about the movement shapes Tom's talking about is that a lot of them aren't in the strike zone.
2: Right.
0: And so, you're going to get, that's why chase rates are so high. But a lot of guys aren't swinging anymore. Even a swing, we're on pace to have 10,000 less swings in the game this year. Yeah. Than last year, a crazy number. But I think what's going to happen, it's like these counter punches that go back and forth between offense and defense. At some point in time, the teaching model is going to have to be, hey, this stuff is nasty, but man, these guys aren't swinging.

0: And so we got to get the ball in the strike zone more. So when you get the ball in the strike zone more, my hope is anyway, you'll see guys that will become a little bit more aggressive now swinging at pitches in the strike zone, certainly swinging at pitches in the area they can do the most damage with. But unless your swing is right, you still aren't going to hit. And I think that's the point of the industry. I mean, we have biomechanical labs all over the game right now and analyzing every body movement that goes on via pitchers and hitters. And that's great to have those labs, but you make sure you better have people understand what the heck they're looking at to understand how to put those people in the right position to be able to execute a skill.
1: Yeah.
2: Dan, really good of you to join us. Terrific insight as always, my friend.
3: Wonderful.
2: Thanks so much.
3: It's great talking to you, Dan. It's awesome stuff.
0: Great, guys. Yep. Thanks so much.
3: Yeah,
0: thanks for having me.
3: Bye-bye. See you, bud.
2: Dan O'Dowd, former MLB general manager, MLB network analyst. He really is one of my favorites.
3: Oh, he's the best.
2: And I hadn't heard someone put it that way to me before about the movements involved in the swing, about lots of one-piece. This is kind of what you were talking about. Lots of one-piece swings in the game right now, right?
3: Yeah. Well, yeah, it's not. Basically, what he's trying to tell you is because of velocity, how do I hit that first? How do I consistently give myself a chance to hit that? If I have to hit a fastball in, how do I do that? If I need to hit a fastball away, how do I do that? More times than not, how do I hit the elevated fastball, which is the headache for everybody? Anytime you talk to any hitting coach, any player, it's most of the time, how do you, and if he's left-handed, really, you're thinking about how to combat that kind of thing. It's just, you got to make it as simple as possible. You know, that we talk about Vladdy that all the time. You know, for me, this is just me talking. Again, it's just me. He leaves a lot of stats on the field because of what Dan was talking about. All the parts. It's virtually impossible. No matter how much talent you got, it's virtually impossible to get all of that stuff down and

0: It is. They do have all these pitches, but it's basically how do I simplify it enough and get my foot down on time to hit that fastball. If I can do that, I'll be around baseball forever. If I can't, then you chase more.
1: It was a great discussion.
0: It was great.
1: It really was.
0: He's wonderful.
1: We've been giving you the chance to win Blue Jays tickets all season long here in Blair and Barker. We'll probably continue to do so.
0: Yeah.
1: All you have to do is text the correct answer to our daily baseball trivia question to 590-590. Standard message and data rates may apply. Our last question and answer was, he was named a two-time All-Star in his career, both times as a Blue Jay. He only spent one season as a Marlin, but it was a good one. He hit over 300 and hit 33 home runs. He's a three-time Silver Slugger and led the American League in RBI one year, but was never named MVP. That's Carlos Delgado.
0: Crazy stuff.
1: How he's not in the Hall of Fame.
0: Best Jays hitter ever.
1: He didn't even last one year in the ballot.
0: Nuts.
1: And yes, best Jays hitter ever. Yep. All due respect to anybody wearing the uniform right now. Best Jays hitter ever.
0: Yeah.
1: Today's question is to win tickets to see the Jays and Marlins on May 26th at the Rogers Center. This is a good one.
0: Yeah.
1: I would not have gotten this.
0: Never.
1: There's a trick to this one.
0: There is.
1: He played for the Marlins for one season and the Blue Jays for three. He's a five-time All-Star and a standout fielder.
0: Really good at it.
1: Very good. Winning four gold gloves at his position. Despite his 10 years in Miami and Toronto, his greatest career accomplishments came when he played in the AL Central. So again, he played for the Marlins for one season. He played for the Blue Jays for three. He made the All-Star team five times and was a tremendous fielder, winning four gold gloves at his position. Despite his 10 years in Miami and Toronto, which were good, his greatest career accomplishments came when he played in the AL Central. Well done to our producer, yep, Mark Boffo, for coming up with it. I would not have gotten this. Mm-hmm. This is a trick.
0: It was a
1: Mark
0: good one.
1: Boffo was a trickster today.
0: He's a good one today.
1: You can text the answer to 590-590 for your shot to win. See rules at sportsnet.ca/590. And as we always say around the Blair household, standard message and data rates may apply.
0: You never said that. Ever.
1: 7:05 will be the first pitch, or 7:07, or 7:10.
0: Or whatever they want to throw the first. There they
1: go. Blue Jay Central will be on TV at 6:30, and radio folks will pick it up at 7. So it's between 6:30 and 7. Just watch baseball. There's nothing else to watch tonight, anyhow, I don't think, is there? Is there a hockey game tonight?
0: Basketball.
1: Is there a hockey Knicks game tonight? There was one last.
0: Yeah, I know.
1: There was one last.
0: I know. Shh, you be quiet.
1: Derek just gets my ear. Yes. It's called sarcasm.
0: We've never heard that from you before.
1: Well, you're Avalanche. They better wake up.
0: I know. Isn't there a player that plays for that other team that used to play here?
1: Yeah.
0: Yeah.
1: He's pretty good.
0: Was he good last night?
1: I think he was
0: pretty good.
1: I think it was okay. I'm told he couldn't hack it in Toronto.
0: That's what I heard too.
1: What I was told. Mm. I'm just what I've been told. Anyhow, it'll be Braden Fisher opening for the Blue Jays tonight.
0: Yep.
1: Spencer Miles expected to at some point.
0: Yep.
1: Assume the bulk.
0: Three up, three down, be nice.
1: It would be.
0: Yeah.
1: Carlos Rodon.
0: Keep letting Judge get himself
1: Carlos
0: out.
1: Carlos Rodon is
0: be
1: on.
0: Nice too.
1: You know what? You know what we need to hear from today?
0: Oh, I do.
1: Yeah, let's hear from him. John Schneider, the Blue Jays manager, addressed the media.
0: Oh. It's not who I was thinking of.
1: Just a few minutes ago.
2: Back at what Jimenez did in that 11th pitch at bat, what do you think was the most impressive part about the way that whole thing unfolded?
3: I think he was down 1-2, and then I think just being present in the moment, right? Knowing Cam's arsenal and covering the fastball, whether it was a two-seam, four-seam, or cutter, knowing that George was on deck and he didn't want to walk him, so probably getting something to put in play. To me, the most impressive is always a 3-2 take on a borderline pitch. You know, when you're in swing mode and you're battling, it's really hard to say, okay, I'm in compete mode, but I'm gonna take. You know, that's a trend around baseball. 3-2, I feel like guys swing so much on balls that are out of the zone, especially as at-bats go on. So that was the most impressive part, was the 11th pitch was, I'm not going to swing at this out of the zone.
2: And what do you like about Spencer Miles and the role that he's going to play for you tonight?
3: I mean, I've said this a lot about him. I love his demeanor. I love the way he competes when he's out there, no matter

0: what role it is, if it's an inning or if it's, you know, an outing like it has been where it's, you know, multiple. He's very adjustable, very open. You know, a lot of times when you're using an opener, you know, with a guy or a guy's pitching bulk innings, you know, it's not the easiest thing to kind of get accustomed to. And we're, you know, lucky that he's, you know, he's a younger player and he's gonna say yes, yes, yes, yes, yes, and he's gonna adjust quickly. So I like the fact that this team hasn't seen him, you know, things like that. I like that he's got some added weapons than he did in spring training. So he's been great, really, and I think a lot of it just comes down to his demeanor when he is out there.
1: There you go. Short and sweet.
2: Boom. Great questions.
1: Short and sweet from the skipper. Mm-hmm. That 11 pitch at bat.
2: Tremendous. I've heard a lot of stuff out of John's mouth. I've never heard him talk about a 3-2 take. That's a great point. I really didn't think of it that way. Because when you have seen that many pitches with two strikes, you would think that would be the hardest one to take.
3: Five in a row, and then
2: it was the last one. Yeah. Well, obviously, you saw 8 2-strike pitches, which is huge, right? But it's that eighth one is the hardest one, and John was spot on as usual. Hopefully, they can get a bunch more of that. But it would be nice to put up a crooked number early to just sort
3: it's
2: of
3: a
2: let
3: crooked
2: John
3: number.
2: 2-run homer, 3-run homer, 4-run homer, 5-run homer, 6-run homer.
3: The crooked number thing is always
2: kind of intriguing. There it is, right? That take. Yeah, like, you know, for me, it's the lower half. I know what John was talking about the fighting the pitches off. It's his lower half. Now he's so in tune with what he's trying to do that he has a 2-strike approach. I'm going to stride separate. I'm going to get my foot down soon enough just because I'm trying to put the ball in play. Not trying to do too much. That's a tough take.
3: It's
2: like
3: funny.
2: It's
3: funny watching
2: all those balls up and you take a ball down is not the easiest thing.
3: It was funny watching Schlittler's reaction to some of those.
2: Uncle, that's basically what he was saying.
3: That's kind of
2: uncle.
3: Like, give me
2: uncle.
3: A break, man. I
2: made some decent pitches, yeah. Uncle.
3: Caleb Joseph is our Blue Jay Central analyst. What?
2: I got nothing to add.
3: Oh, I thought you said something. I detected a kind of a like that.
4: Overcackified.
3: There you go.
2: Overcackified.
3: Caleb Joseph is our Blue Jay Central analyst. He'll join us next. It's Blair and Barker on the Sportsnet Radio Network and Sportsnet.
5: From the 680 News Radio Traffic Center, I'm Justin Pierce. 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There's a collision southbound DVP on the approach to Bayview Bloor. Two left lanes are blocked for that crash. And then on the northbound 400, there's a stalled vehicle. It's north of 7. It's in the express on the left lane. It's shut down. 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

0: Cherry Tabb, co-founder of the Herzig Eye Institute, says people are describing their I've had it moments without even being asked. 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
8: All right, welcome back to Blair and Barker. Kevin, you want to do the read?
9: No.
8: Okay, we were just talking about it.
9: Big bucks you get paid for.
8: Brought to you by Capital One. Capital One giving credit to over 4 million Canadians and counting.
9: Well, you nailed it. You're 3 for 3 today. You did third for the Jays tonight. 3 for 3.
8: I don't know about that.
9: Slap a ball to left.
8: 7-something will be the first pitch tonight at Yankee Stadium. Again, pretty much whenever the Yankees decide they want the game to start.
9: Turn the page, buddy. Yankees can do what they want.
8: Be Braden Fisher on the mound for the Blue Jays as the opener. Carlos Rodon for the Yankees. He's usually good hitting. Breakout night. Breakout night for Vladdy tonight. Breakout night. Caleb Joseph's is joining us now. Breakout night for Vladdy tonight. I'm calling it at least one home run.
10: Wow.
8: At least 2 extra base hits.
9: Put some money on it.
10: Oh. No. I like it.

0: Do?
1: No. I mean, some
0: for what
1: stuff
0: reason?
1: Coming into him. Seems like he's kind of in between. Little slider at 88, 89. Rodon's coming into him, not moving away. He might clip him down.
0: Rodon's not that good.
2: Last couple of days, you haven't seen anything that would give you hope that he's turned the corner and going to get down, get it singing a lot.
1: I liked his direction. I loved his direction, and I love the fact that he was balanced.
2: Explain direction.
1: Direction for me is he's not swinging down and across. I mean, not trying to pull the baseball. Like for me, the last 2-3 weeks, maybe even longer, he's just trying to go yard, pull side, and yeah. with a big, huge, like, forced type of swing. It looks like he's trying really hard. Mm-hmm. And when Vladdy was going really well in all these different phases, every different year, for me, he looked very controlled, almost like Okamoto, very balanced when he swings the bat. And unlike Springer, when every time he's swinging, he's falling over now. Vladdy has really tight to the body power when he's in smooth and his direction is more center to right. So when I see him really trying hard and it's swinging towards left field, he's going to smother it. And then he's going to be wide open for breaking balls down and away. And so him trying to go back up the box and hitting those two balls to right center with a better finish.
2: How about it?
1: Because he was balanced. Oh. That's a good sign. When he's balanced in his finish, going to center or right center, that's when you go, okay, maybe he's starting to get onto something.
0: Boy, you're good.
3: Do you want to go ahead?
2: No.
3: Well, no, you go
2: ahead.
3: Well,
2: that was a great answer.
3: Well, it was, yeah.
2: That was a great answer. You want me to go? I'm going to go.
3: Yeah, I'm not surprised by the great answer.
2: I'll go. Rain delays.
1: Ooh.
2: I've never asked this question before because I've never really put any thought into it. But it was a
3: much
2: thought.
3: Like the rest of the show.
2: Well, it was funny. It was a thought because I was sitting around thinking to myself, man, boy, you know, when I used to sit around the minor leagues thinking about what I was going to do, you know, those horrible rain delays, you got nowhere to go. Uh-huh. Clubhouses are awful.
1: Mm.
2: You know, you just had no way to lay down. You lay in filth. And
1: you've eaten all the snacks. Oh, they're all gone.
2: Like, yeah, there's like two of them. Like, you know, there's no nothing to do.
1: Graham crackers and whatsoever. Gummy bears.
2: How hard, just walk us through sort of the, you know, getting yourself prepared for a 7 o'clock start, maybe as a catcher, pitcher relationship, sure. Game plans. And then whenever they come in and go, slow that down a little bit. We got a 9:15 start. Kind of take us through how that sort of takes place.
1: Yeah, I think the starting pitcher is number one priority. And if there's rain, usually the manager's telling that starter, hey, there might be rain, hang tight. And so a lot of these starters, they have very in-depth routines in terms of they get stretched at a certain time, maybe around 6 o'clock. They might get on the bike at 6:10. They might have their ointments put on their arm at 6:15. They might put their uniform on. And then they have all these very specific routines, almost every one of them. And so if you're in a delay, you don't want to strap it on and get loaded up to then be sitting down. So it's they're communicating with that starter more than anyone. And they know right away. And so that's why you have that 30-minute bracket that when the tarp comes off, they really try to give that starter 30 minutes to start doing all of that stuff. As a catcher, I just go when he goes. And so my routine was always predicated on the 30-minute rule. I tried to get out there 30 minutes before, and I could get all my stuff done in 15 or 20 minutes on the field, my stretching and all that on field. And then when he came out to actually throw, then I was ready to go. So my routine didn't change much. But the infielders, very much routine-oriented in terms of a lot of those guys had very specific times. And if you're a rookie and you were in the cage at, 6:48, when that was a big boy's turn, like, you're going to get thrown out of that cage because they're very regimented. So it throws everything off. Now, the cool thing is when you're in a rain delay in the big leagues, you're having a good time. There's video games. I mean, if you're in Cleveland, they got, like, what's it called? The golden tea. I mean, you're having golden tea tournaments. You're eating, like, 9 peanut butter and jellies. And you might even have a Snapple, you know? Like,
2: that's awesome.
1: There's all... You're,
3: Snapple. What you, boy, that's good living,
1: I
3: let
1: know.
3: Me tell you.
1: When you're in a rain delay in the big leagues, you're loading up. You're trying to gain your weight back that you just lost, 2 weeks prior playing in the heat of Dallas or something.
3: All right. That's is there... From your experience, a city that most often screws up a rain delay. Like, there are some places, that are famous for, we'll let the fans drink for an hour and a half and then we'll shut it down. Mm-hmm. Seriously, are there cities where the weather's inclement, if it's bad, Jesus. The weather's bad that, it's going to be called right away compared to cities where they're going to drag it out.
1: Yeah. Oh, yeah. There's places that are very predictable, and then there are places that are unpredictable. Baltimore's really hard. It can look clear. you get locked in.

0: loaded, you get lubed up, ready to go, and then here comes 200, you know, pounds of rain in one certain spot right over the field, and you're like, dadgummit, like it was just clear, these pop-up spots, and those are the scary spots. Boston was okay. Texas, if it was going to rain, they called it, just because it's very specific. Same with the, goodness, I remember being a part of a canceled game in Anaheim, and it hadn't rained there in like 196 days or something. It was calling for 100% rain. They said, cancel the game. Mm-hmm. We don't even know what to do, like rain. So there were certain spots that you always felt, oh no, like this could go back and forth. Kansas City, another one. They could go back and forth and back and forth. Like you're ready to go. And then they said, no, we're waiting another 10 minutes. And it's always these spotty, especially in certain times of the year. Like this time of year is probably the hardest. Once it gets more into summer, it's more predictable. But there's these windows of 6 to 8 weeks where before and after. And you as players, you just get to know that.
1: Yeah.
0: And it's brutal. But, hey, you got to hang with them.
2: Okay.
1: You got some Snapple, too, while you're
2: absolutely, it's free. Anything free tastes better. I mean, that's what I'm going with.
1: Free 99.
2: Absolutely. Okay, explain to me and explain to the people that are listening why Louis Varland's fastball has played up because of the secondary stuff. Explain that to me.
0: I love the changeup. I saw the changeup in spring training. I thought this pitch is really, really good because it's a push-pull type of pitch that works in a different spot in the zone versus the other breaking ball. So the break

0: close to him type of motion. He can throw a fastball away. You can just let that thing get deep and hang on the backside. If he throws that breaking ball from a, you know, to a left-handed hitter, they can hang back and try and scoop it. When you have a changeup that's not only pushing and pulling you but moving away from you, you have to get off that backside. The minute you force a player to get off the backside, if you rush 99 up and in, it looks like 105. That's why I keep talking about push-pull type of pitches, because in an era where so many people are throwing so fast, they're teaching hang on the backside, get in tight, and launch, right? They're teaching that. Them old-school guys like 1980, 85, they were, you know, they were spread out, they were off the plate, and they were like dive jumping at it. They were kind of colliding with the ball. It's almost the opposite in this day and age. So where the east-west stuff, it gives you a chance when you hang back on that backside, it gives you a chance on east-west to let it travel. That's why I like these slower breaking balls and split fingers, because it forces you to get more moving towards the pitcher. The minute you get that, you can make any fastball play up, much less a Louis Varland that is pushing triple digits almost every
1: 18
0: time.
1: Punch outs on his fastball this year. So
0: yeah,
1: it's worked.
0: Because he has protection. He's got protection. And he had it with the breaking balls. But like I'm telling you, a push-pull moving in the opposite direction, especially against lefties, and he's throwing it to righties too. Like it's that's why the more weapons you have, you protect your number one weapon, you know, and that's where it's going to be interesting with Trey. Like, will he need to push pull? He didn't last night. He was tremendous, but that's what I always look for is do I have protection against their absolute weapon? And then how do I exploit it?
1: Nice.
2: How are you going to judge Trey's year? It's his rookie year. And we know he's had the postseason success, but he came up quickly through the minors last year, and now he's a rookie. What do you expect from him? Do you expect just kind of a normal year, or do we have to be prepared for maybe a couple of hiccups along the way?
0: How he handles the hiccups. It's not if, it's when they're coming. And is it one hiccup? Is it three in a row hiccups? Is it a 3-week type of span hiccup? How short can you make it? The greats figure it out within one start, within a start and a half. They figure out how to make that adjustment. How he handles that first really big punch in the mouth, because teams have tried, they've landed a couple body blows to him, but like that really big stunner to the jaw, Mike Tyson type, he hasn't had yet. And I'm anxious to see how he responds to that. I think he's got the dog in him. I mean, that's obvious. Mm-hmm. But I mean, everyone's a dog until you get hit, right? I mean, isn't that what Tyson says? Everybody got a plan until they get hit in the mouth. You know, isn't that what, like, yeah, well, I mean, like,
3: that's
0: as,
3: how you sound. That's very good.
0: Has he really been hitting the mouth yet? And so I just want to know how he responds. I think he's got, you know, the stones to do it and the repertoire to do it. But that's how I'll judge it, is when they do hit him, what does it look like after that?
1: How do the Jays catch the ball better?
0: You know, heightened awareness is a big deal. And I feel like the defense has had a bit of a hangover. I know their numbers are still okay, but like the aesthetics don't match the eye test for me. Like the eye test isn't matching the numbers for me. I feel like they've just taken a bit of a step back, and it's hard to talk about effort because I think everyone's trying, but like the heightened awareness means you are locked in for 3 straight hours and you're playing the next play, and nothing appears to be nonchalant. The appearance of some plays appear nonchalant to me, maybe the way a guy throws, instead of maybe getting on top of a baseball, maybe it's an underhand throw. Routes sometimes look nonchalant, and I'm not saying they're not trying. They're obviously trying. They want to go back to the World Series. Yeah. There's no doubt about that, but it just looks like there was they played with desperation last year, it seemed like. It seemed like this team knew they had to play perfect baseball, and it kind of feels like, yeah, we went to the World Series, like, we'll be there again. Like, and they're not saying it, but like the play at times looks like it, like, like that didn't show up last year. Why is that showing up? You know, why can't we just play really crisp baseball? There's some fundamentals that have been a little bit loose for me that I did not see whatsoever last year. And I wonder if that has to do with the World Series.
2: Can teams as a whole feel pressure defensively as much as they can feel pressure offensively?
0: Great question. 100%. Well, what you learn as a youngster is, look, if you're not going to hit, go do something on defense.
2: Right.
0: Yep. And so you keep these two areas keep pushing and pulling each other. Well, you know, I didn't get to make a play here. Now I got to go make it up on offense. And so you have this push and pull. And like teams can slump collectively in all different areas. I mean, when it starts going bad, the tendency is to like pull off a little bit. And mm-hmm. what happens when you pull off is like, that's when you start making stupid

0: stupid base running mistakes. And that's when your brain takes a half a second off. And instead of really turning it a certain way and getting on top of the ball, you throw it underhand and then it sails. And it's like being super heightened awareness, like playing at World Series level. I don't think they've played intensity wise at World Series level since day one. I feel like there's like a bit of a cool factor. I don't know. Maybe I'm wrong, but like I sense that, and I don't love it, to be honest with you.
1: Well, they keep hearing that the American League stinks so much. You know, it's just a matter of time.
2: And
1: we had Tom Verducci on today saying that in the wild card era, only one American League East team has made it to the postseason with the record the Jays have right now at this time in the year. He didn't say what team it was, but I mean, 5-under, and you can only say, yeah, but the whole league sucks anyhow. For so long, at some point, you want to stop sucking yourself, basically.
2: I think that's a great point. Spencer Miles, what are you seeing that you like from him? And is there something he could do better to maybe go a little deeper? Maybe give you an extra inning.
0: Yeah, I love the front hip sinker to left-handers that we've seen from Cease as well. That's a big development movement for a youngster that's really trying to find his way in the big leagues. Would love to see just a little bit more consistency with the breaking ball. When he throws it and he gets over it, it's absolutely disgusting. When he does get behind it, and I think a lot of that has to do with him trying to make it nastier than it is. Mm. When he gets behind it, oof, like it backs up a lot like Hoffman's backs up. And that scares me a little bit. Would love to see just consistency in his miss with that pitch. That usually allows predictability, and then you can work him in a different way catching. You can start playing that X game with the backdoor sinker slider. I love the fact that he's got no fear out there. I mean, you would never know this kid's a Rule 5 pick. Like, I had probably 5 or 6 Rule 5 picks, a couple pitchers, and boy, this guy's head and shoulders in terms of mentality. You love that. You just want to be careful of trying to push them too much too quickly, right? So he had success, and now he's moving into a different role. And so I would love to see the repertoire expand just a little bit, but I think that just comes with continued.
1: Can you do that in
0: time.
1: Season, though?
0: See, that's with a Rule 5 pick. Like, that's where that's kind of pumping the brakes for me, because I don't think in a perfect world he's a starter for the Jays. I think he's a bullpen piece. So, like, just to appease the team, I don't want his personal progress going backwards. Right. That's just me. Yeah, but at the same time, this team's trying to win. So, like, again, caught in this weird catch-22 scenario with him, but he's been really impressive in consistency of breaking ball location is what I would really like to see, like, tighten up just a little bit. I love the shape. When he gets it to the spot, the shape's perfect. His pitches are legit. His windup is very, very repeatable as a youngster. You don't see that very often. I like the kid a lot. And I'm being picky. If I was back there, but hey, that's what we're honing in on. But I'm being really picky. He's shown very well and been very impressive.
2: You don't have any more?
1: I was thinking about the whole, because I've covered guys who are Rule 5 guys, and I have a lot of time for them, because you know what? They know they're on a team, especially this guy, he's on a team that wants to win. He has to keep performing. He's pitching for a spot almost every night, and I just, you know, that's why when you mentioned, like, the whole idea of changing stuff while you're trying to maintain your position, that's not easy, because he doesn't have a lot of rope, right?
0: Nope. And what he's done, what they've asked him to do, he's done and done well. Yeah. They've asked him to expand a couple of things, to try this, and he's done it. So I don't want to push the rope a little bit too much.
1: I did actually have a very quick question. We talked about this a little bit. Brandon Valenzuela last night, the 2 sacrifice bunts after looking awful a couple of games ago. Mm. Again, you see this guy, and he just... Caleb, he seems to learn. Everybody learns from their mistakes, but it's almost like you can see this guy learn and apply.
0: That's what you're looking for. That makes a manager really take notice right there. It's how long does it take for you to make that adjustment and for it to be a one-game adjustment and not just get it down, but get it down perfectly.
1: Fair.
0: We're gonna talk about it here.
1: He looked like he'd done
0: in about 30 minutes
1: his entire life.
0: I'm telling you, and I was telling Blake Murphy on set just a few minutes ago. I said, like, the technique was literally perfect. Like, I don't know if I've ever seen perfect technique like that in 10 years of watching baseball and guys bunting to get that right away after looking like he'd never done it before, and he basically hadn't. I mean, one bunt attempt in his entire minor league career, but like everything about it was absolutely perfect. And if you can do that on offense, that gets me fired up about what you could potentially do on defense, and especially in terms of retaining sequences and hitter tendencies.

0: And, like, can you retain and can you apply? How quickly can you show me you did that? He showed me he did it on offense, and I believe he's doing it on defense because I'm even seeing some sequences that he's starting to learn from, and he's impressive. Like, he's going about the right way, and I love that they're giving him a little bit of a leash.
1: Got it. I know, got time to put one more in.
2: Oh, Andres, you surprised at bat quality from him this amount of time.
0: Am I surprised?
2: Yeah,
0: surprised. Honestly, no, because he started doing it in spring training, and he said that's what he was doing. He said, I'm doing this, and they convinced him that he's going to do well in this role. And I think, honestly, it took a lot of pressure off of him. This guy was a four-hole hitter on opening day, and I think he don't mind being a great defender and then just laying in the weeds in the nine hole and just doing his routine, which is liners, liners, liners. I got a two-strike approach, and every once in a while I'll work on hitting a fly ball to center field. And he's just crushing this entire nine-hole, eight-hole, seven. Down there at the bottom, he's crushing that routine, and he's being rewarded for it. But, like, the pressure's off, and that's typically when some of these older guys really start to get consistent because they're not trying to do anything more or less than the same thing they did the day before.
2: My pick to click on the season. That's Jeff.
1: No, I give Parker credit. Yeah. I mean, he came back.
0: It's a beautiful swing.
2: He came back standing right beside you when we saw him in the cage.
1: He came back from spring training and said the exact same thing. He said, it's a nice swing.
0: It is. I will tell
1: it
0: you,
1: really is.
0: When he gets into it, it's one of the more pretty left-handed swings I think I've ever seen.
2: Nice.
0: Like, it's that beautiful. Like, awesome. when it's perfectly on plane, it's like poetry in motion, much like a young Kevin Parker.
2: Winning edition tonight.
0: Let's do it.
1: There it is. Talk, there you go. Winning edition. Vladdy's going to go off because.
2: Oh, wow.
1: I'm just telling you.
2: Okay, three homers from you.
1: No, I did not
2: say that.
1: That's
2: what you said.
1: I'm counting on two extra base hits and a homer. I just don't like, I think Carlos Rodon is, you know.
2: I think he's
1: good
2: a
1: little, hit. He's
2: I
1: good think hit. He's, Come on, Kevin. He's good hit.
2: No, he's a big league starter.
1: We'll see. Caleb, thanks for doing this, man.
0: You got it.
1: Hopefully you save some of your stuff for
2: that's great stuff.
0: No, I gave you everything.
2: That's it.
0: We'll go figure it out.
1: That's good. All right. Thanks for that. 7:05 will be the first pitch tonight. Jays and Yankees, the final of this four-game series. That was Blair and Barker, brought to you by Capital One. Capital One, giving credit to over 4 million Canadians and counting.

0: From the 680 News Radio Traffic Center, I'm Justin Pierce. 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Southbound on the DVP, there's a collision that's on the approach to Bayview Bloor. Two left lanes are blocked for that crash. It is causing a delay from the 401. And then on the westbound side of the 401, there's a stalled vehicle on the exit ramp to Stevenson, and the right lane is blocked off. Jumpstart is building soccer pitches across Canada so more kids have access to play. 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
9: Welcome in to the Fan Pregame, Justin Cuthbert and Jesse Fuchs. You're sitting in for Ailish Forfar, who's
10: That's right.
9: on her latest European adventure. Got a busy show today. Eastern Conference Final begins tonight. We'll have Eric Engels on in a moment and Frank Saravalli on in a moment, actually. Eric's a half hour away. On in a moment will be Frank Saravalli, who had some interesting content today that we'll get into. But the Jays bounced back last night.
10: A series split
9: with the Yankees. Suddenly on the table?
10: That's the best you can hope for at this point. Yeah. I'm just kind of waiting around. We had this discussion yesterday, which is there has to be a hot streak somewhere.
9: Mm-hmm.
10: Does it start now? That would be great. It's a pretty good time for it, but it's kind of I'm at the stage where I'm like, wake me up when you win 4 in a row, or when we get to 5 in a row, or when you get back to 500, because they're kind of sitting in this stage where I think the closest they've gotten to getting out of it, what is about 2 games under? And they haven't been able to climb out, so it's like, and they win yesterday, and I refuse to disparage a win because it was a great win to overcome Cam Schlittler is a huge thing. He's been one of the best pitchers in baseball, and it was a nice reminder by Trey Yesavage because everyone's been talking about Schlittler, and rightfully so, for Yesavage to go, hey, like, did you guys forget what I did in the playoffs last year? Like, I'm still a dude. Great to see him come back. A win is a win, but none of the questions you have about that team are answered, right?
9: Like, no.
10: all the scoring came in one inning. No one really did any damage until, and then it was still not what you're hoping for. So you want some home runs. Can someone find a gap? Maybe it starts today again.

0: against Carlos Rodon, who has not been very good against the Jays, not been very good in his two starts this year, so and maybe it will start today.
1: And Vladdy's been very good against Carlos Rodon in his career. We'll get to his numbers when we continue to tee up the Blue Jays. We'll be on Sportsnet 1 tonight, final game of a midweek series versus the New York Yankees. Frank Saravalli, though, has a new trade target board on hockey247.com with Morgan Riley perched atop his list, and he joins us now. Frank, thanks for doing this. What's going on?
2: Not too much. How are you guys doing?
1: We're doing good. Tell us why Morgan Riley gets top billing. Is it because he's most likely to move? Is he the biggest name that could move? Like, why is he number one for you?
2: Not the biggest name. I'd say there's probably more impactful defensemen on the list, like a Colton Parayko, for instance. But I think it's time, and I think in the sense that based on the way that this has been trending from the message delivered from Brad Treliving last offseason to Morgan Riley, which is, hey, you need to have a dynamite year. We need you to lead this team. We need you to take a big step forward. To where the Leafs are at now with John Chayka beginning his introductory press conference on day one saying this team needs to drastically reshape its defense if it's going to be better moving forward, Morgan Riley can't be the guy. And at this juncture, after 900 and some games closing in on 1,000, that for the Toronto Maple Leafs to truly improve and get better, it's going to have to be with someone other than Morgan Riley leading the charge from the back end.
0: He's not the only big-name defenseman you put on that list. Of course, Oilers fans will have their antenna up for Darnell Nurse's on there at his, you know, rather large cap hit. What do you think are the chances of a bunch of, you know, big-name defensemen changing cities this summer?
2: Yeah, I mean, look, some of these are going to be a challenge, right? Mm. Darnell Nurse has a different challenge than Morgan Riley. More expensive cap hit, more term. It's not going to be easy. So the Edmonton Oilers, again, are in a spot where they also need change. Having Darnell Nurse act as both an anchor on your salary cap and an anchor on the ice when he's out there, that's not a recipe for success. So whether or not Stan Bowman, on all the list of things to accomplish, including right in front of us hiring a coach, but also then trying to figure out the goaltending situation and how the Oilers can improve in their own end, that's a thought process of trying to fix the Darnell Nurse conundrum has to be somewhere on the list. But again, with limited assets and resources, there's only so much you can tackle in one summer, but should be somewhere on the priority list.
1: Our Luke Gazdick did a great interview with Connor McDavid before the playoffs, back when there was hope for the Oilers this year. And he did talk a lot glowingly about Darnell Nurse wanting to win with him. I wonder how he feels about it, but I think the realist that he is and the competitor that he is, I think if they make that move and they get better, he'll be okay with it. Okay, let's go to the playoffs as they remain without the Oilers, without the Maple Leafs. Kotkaniemi Bowl, probably not, but it will be Carolina and Montreal in game one of the Eastern Conference final tonight. I wonder where he's watching from. Hard to spin survival as a negative if you're a Montreal Canadiens fan, but in order to win this series, it feels like they'll have to level up, won't they?
2: Absolutely. And I think one of the biggest things that stand out as we go through the debates of rest versus rust, but then also inexperience versus some of the pressure that the Carolina Hurricanes may be feeling to finally get over that hump in the Eastern Conference final, is some of the things that make the Montreal Canadiens in this run extremely compelling, not just as a watch, but if you're a Canadiens fan. They've kind of been very lovable in the sense that they've had these miscues, right? Where opportunities to close out series on home ice, losing some clutch home games, making mistakes in games, giving up leads. That immaturity is endearing for the youngest team to make it to the Eastern Conference Finals since their own 1993 Canadiens, but it's not going to work against the Carolina Hurricanes. They need to be much cleaner because they played with fire and didn't get burnt. And this time around, Carolina is waiting. They're drooling at this opportunity to finally break through and get to that final, that it's going to take a lot better than what we've seen. And I don't know that with how much hockey Montreal has played, how banged up they are, if they have that to put that together at this point in the season.
0: I kind of like the way you put that, Frank, because you're right. The Buffalo-Montreal series got delightfully off the rails at times. And it was really entertaining for neutrals watching at home because, you know, there were games where, you know, Jakub Dobish, you know, he was great always in response to a loss, but there were times where he didn't look his best. You know, the goaltending at the other end for Buffalo didn't look

0: gets best his time, you know, triggering them going, you know, flipping back and forth between goaltenders. So I guess you're entering Freddie Anderson into this equation, who has looked completely unbeatable so far in the playoffs. I don't know if that's based on the structure that Carolina plays. So if we're putting Freddie into this scenario, how does he sort of impact the series?
1: Well, he's going to have a massive say, of course. But I think, to be totally fair to Carolina, the one thing that's true about Montreal that they haven't faced a team as good as the Canes is that, well, neither have the Canes facing a team as good as they are with the Montreal Canadiens. So there is going to be a bit of an adjustment level, I think, for Carolina as well. The Anderson thing, that is the biggest proponent to me, or check mark in the column, for why this rest was so important. He's only had to play 8 games over the last month. And yes, high intensity games, and yes, he's been flawless, but to be able to reset to, hey, we've got 11 consecutive days off between series, that really matters for a guy whose biggest sticking point has not been, is Freddie Anderson a good goalie? It's, will Freddie Anderson be available? It's one of the most important abilities when it comes to the NHL. Availability, reliability, dependability. And he's had that in a significant way these playoffs. So do I expect that he's going to be as flawless as he's been, 950? No, I think Montreal's offense and their ability to create is way better than what the Flyers or the Ottawa Senators presented. But I think when you look at how this is all going to play out, his name's going to factor prominently in that. And then depending on how good he is, maybe even the Conn Smythe race.
2: Ample rest heading into both series, clearly. Maybe a little bit more for the second series than it was the first. But shutouts in both series openers so far for Freddie Anderson, which means, yeah, he was ready for both of them. And maybe being rested up was advantageous for him. Two struggling forward lines, I think, for both these teams in this series. The second unit kind of carried the mail for Carolina through its 8 games. And Caulfield, I guess, has been like the centerpiece of the issues in terms of an outage from what is expected, because Nick Suzuki's been really, really good. But the first line in general for Montreal, maybe not scoring to the extent that you'd want. Of those two issues, if you want to call them that, which one do you think is more glaring?
1: I don't know. Maybe in the end, as you explain them to me, maybe they cancel each other out. I would say that it's going to be probably even more difficult for Cole Caulfield to create. Even though Carolina isn't the biggest team, the difference between Tampa, then Buffalo, and now Carolina is that they just smother you and they give you no space. They're relentless. It's not that they physically beat on you. It's their pressure is what differentiates them from everyone else. And I think one part about Cole Caulfield's game, that poise, the presence that he has, it's all really important. But I wonder if the different style might make it also increasingly difficult for Caulfield to get on the score sheet. So I guess I would say Montreal's, you know, their glaring hole is probably what stands out a little bit more.
0: So to me, Frank, this Habs run has, it's a bit of a magical feel to it, right? You're getting, you mentioned it's a kind of a lovable team. They, you know, they've gotten, you know, outside of the Habs fan base that have jumped behind them, you know, a really interesting goaltender. We're watching Cole Caulfield. And then you're heading up against a team that at least at this point has been completely unbeatable. And I'm trying to give them a chance because, you know, there's something that can happen in playoffs where you just hit the notes at the right time, everything falls into place, and you can beat anybody. But you're facing, like, at least for my money, who's been the best team in the playoffs so far. I don't know what percentage chance to give Montreal. Like, is it a puncher's chance? Like, do they have a legitimate shot to beat Carolina 4 times out of 7?
1: I'd give them about a 30% chance.
0: Yeah.
1: And look, I don't know how to best size it up, but I always go back to the way that Tom Dundon presented it to me on a podcast, which was he believes that the playoffs are 4 rounds of 7 individual coin flips. And look, sometimes odd things happen. Sometimes a team catches fire or their mojo. Look, maybe there's something to this regular season that Montreal beat the Carolina Hurricanes all 3 times, outscored them 15-7 in that stretch. I don't know. Maybe there is the oddity of the matchup. I just

0: can't help but lean heavily toward Carolina because of the notion that Montreal has just been spent. They've played the maximum number of games. I've talked before about their injuries, and I wasn't sure how they'd get through Buffalo. And now you've got a Carolina team that, like, I don't even know if they have any bruises on their body left over from round two because it was so long ago. Like, they're, the entirety of not just their injuries, but their skin might have even healed at this point in time, which usually doesn't happen until August in the playoffs. So they've been off for so long that I think it's been hugely beneficial. And you mentioned start on time. If it were any other team in the league, I'd say that the rest is a problem because you're not able to remain focused and in that zone. And a Rod Brind'Amour team that 12 times over the course of coaching them over the last 8 years has gone up 2-0 in series, not just like win the first game, but 2-0 in series. And the fact that they start games usually with the game's first goal because they're all over you and in your face, this team is always ready to play. So it's hard for me to really try and envision that path. I'm not saying Carolina's the best team we've ever played, but it's just I look at Montreal as a little bit ground down, and I look at Carolina as this incredibly fresh team, and that alone might just be the difference in a 7-game series.
1: Yeah, it would actually fly in the face of what normally happens if Carolina comes out and hammers the Montreal Canadiens here in game one. But that's kind of my expectation. Like, I don't know what they've been doing for 11 days. Maybe you do. How have they tried to not simulate games, not even like try to simulate the tempo and the speed and intensity, but like, do you know if they've done anything that would be considered different than, hey, let's show up at the rink once a day and we'll get a sweat on?
0: I actually don't know. I hadn't bothered to ask the question with so many other off-season things going on, but they NHL did drop another feature today on YouTube, and it was all about their strength training, which like is obviously like such a rarity in the playoffs. Teams are just trying to like stay afloat at this time. Like their off day is like do as little as possible. We'll get you some recovery tools, the Normatec leg bags. We'll get you some good food and hydration, maybe an IV or two. And like here are the Canes in the gym, you know, strength training, lifting heavy, getting stronger. Like it's crazy to think about what they've been able to arm themselves with over this period of time because they're not in recovery mode. They're in get stronger mode. It's an absurd abnormality at this time of year.
2: So if we look at both series, you know, certainly an underdog and a favorite. Now, if we're looking at the West Conference Final, of course, Vegas takes the first game there. To me, some of it's out the window now in terms of how you viewed it going in just because of Cale Makar and the fact that we just don't know. Like the fact that he had 7 days off or a week off, still couldn't play in game one, and day-to-day means nothing to me in the playoffs because that's what every coach says. We have really no idea when he's going to play. Maybe the urgency's up now after dropping game one. Not that Montreal can pull anything from what Vegas did, but, you know, so let's just switch over then. If we talk about Vegas, has the nature of that series changed just because of Cale Makar's absence?
0: I think it has. And I think the other thing is not just because Vegas has been there, done that, and a huge chunk of this core has already won a cup together relatively recently in 2023, but also I don't think that the Makar injury, and I should say injuries because I think it's more than one, is maybe not just a day-to-day thing. Like, they're hoping that he plays this series, but I don't think that that's an absolute foregone conclusion. Could magical things happen? Are there magical healing powers out there that could get him back at some point at 50%? Yeah, maybe. But I think it does change the complexion of the series. I think the notion that they're essentially kind of just playing five defensemen as it is, and I'd wonder if Nick Blankenberg pops back into the lineup for game two to maybe see if they can balance out their pairs a little bit better, that it sticks out in a big way. Like, it's not just Cale Makar and the offense that you're missing, whose point production was way down. But he's a one-man breakout. He's a guy that three strides and it's either onto someone's stick and they're moving, or it's three strides himself and they're out of the zone. To take that out of your arsenal and someone that plays 27, 28 minutes a night at this time of year, I don't know how you couldn't look at it as anything other than a material change in the

0: series, not to mention how it also then impacts a power play, which, yes, did score, by the way, last night, but finally found a rhythm these playoffs after struggling all season long.
1: It at least takes the air of invincibility away from this team. And we were talking yesterday about agitation and Nathan MacKinnon and how when he's clearly agitated, when it's just on the ice, you could see it in his play. And I think we saw some irritability or agitation after the game when he was asked about what happened in game one. It felt like things were going so well that we didn't see any of those potential red flags with Nathan MacKinnon. But I kind of felt after watching or hearing him last night that, oh, this is concerning for them too.
0: Well, I think he understands, right? He understands the superpower that Cale Makar is. And he's one of those guys that it's to his benefit that he can't, I think he wears his emotion on his sleeve and his passion, which you can see ooze out of him as this, you know, force of nature that takes games over. But at times, I think he can also be his own worst enemy with how badly he wants it and how he doesn't really have that off switch to be able to turn it down a few notches, at least publicly. And sometimes that gets in the way. You try and do things yourself. And I think they ran into a little bit of that in the gold medal game, of course, back in Milan. So when you get to these moments, and the Avalanche should be the true definition of a team based on their depth and their ability to throw four lines out there, not just three, they should have a big advantage going up against teams that when you try and do too much, it takes away from the rest of what your team is. So we'll see how he responds in game two, how he reacts. One game and one win will change again the complexion of this, because this Avalanche team, I'm again not saying it's going to happen, but they're infinitely capable of reeling off four straight wins to make it a gentleman's sweep. So I'm not saying that it's not possible, but I think what this injury has done, guys, is cracked the door open for Vegas to waltz through.
2: Frank, I want to talk about John Tortorella. And it's not necessarily in the sense about what happened with the not meeting with the media, you know, whatever. That's kind of it's always been Torts in his relationship with the media is one thing. His coaching is another. And I'm curious as to what he's done since he took over. So obviously Vegas saw the necessity to get rid of Bruce Cassidy and bring in John Tortorella, who for my money, we're kind of from the same playbook, kind of hard drivers, at least by reputation. You know, hard-nosed guys ask you to play a certain way. Like, to me, I mean, Torts has been around so long that maybe his style has changed, but to me, Torts hockey was always pack the paint, block as many shots as you can, play for each other, that kind of way. Is he still doing that? And then, you know, I watched the broadcast yesterday, and the quote from Torts was, I'm just trying to stay out of the way as much as I can because this team, you know, does its own thing. So, like, what is it about this version of Torts that has worked for Vegas in this obviously very short span of time?
0: Well, I think two things. One is he also pointed out that this job is so totally different than the last one he had when he was in Philly, where he had to do a lot of teaching, that this group doesn't need a lot of teaching. They've got a way that they play. They're successful. There's a lot of vets, and they've won in the postseason before, which leads me to two, which is he's instilled a lot more confidence. The one thing about Bruce Cassidy, a master tactician, a true defensive zone genius, a guy that people have tried to emulate, I think one of the top five unquestioned best coaches in the league. But one thing that's, you know, a bit of an issue as Bruce Cassidy has gone on and why his tenure in Vegas ended up being relatively short, even though it included a cup, is because he has a little bit of a sarcastic edge to him that really wears and grates on players. And when you come in and you sort of take that back and you've got this real sense and genuine way to communicate with people that John Tortorella is very endearing about, people kind of, they relax a little bit. They exhale and they play. And so you've seen part of that in Mitch Marner, but I think the poster child for it has been Carter Hart. He goes back to Philly with Carter Hart. He had kept in touch with Carter Hart while he was away from the game and went through the trial. And having someone with Carter Hart that knows John Tortorella's in his corner and was in his corner when the chips were down has to mean a lot now this time around in the Stanley Cup playoffs when you catch fire here, as he's done over these last eight games, 6-2 with a .940 save percentage.

0: And I just think not a whole lot has changed to answer your question, but in instilled confidence that really matters because people buy into it.
1: Yeah, Carter Hart is certainly growing into these playoffs. Has been very good, as you mentioned, of late, and was great in Vegas's game one victory over the Colorado Avalanche. Okay, last one for you. We've talked around it a little bit, but the Leafs and Oilers still looking for coaches. Anything new on either of those fronts?
0: Nothing new in terms of the Bruce Cassidy permission. And I think when it comes to Toronto, they are assembling their list, and I believe they're planning to begin interviews next week.
1: Okay. Okay. We'll see if any of that information gets out.

0: cutoff hoodie today. I like the cutoff hoodie look for me.
1: It's not a cutoff. It's full sleeves. It's just
0: could have fooled me. Could have fooled me.
2: That's good. Thanks, Frank.
0: Thanks, Frank.
1: See you guys.
0: See you next week. That's Frank Cervelli of Victory Plus. Okay. We'll wrap up. Sportsnet 1 tonight, Blue Jays. We've talked a little bit about it, trying to earn a series split. We mentioned Trey Savage. Awesome. Yeah. Outduels Cam Schlittler. That is a great sign for, like, you can't fix all that ails you with the pitching, clearly, when it comes to the Toronto Blue Jays. But with you, Savage and Gosman and Dylan Cease, you feel pretty good about what it's going to look like, at least sort of the spine of everything moving forward. Clearly need to add some starting pitching, get it back, Shane Bieber, whatever. You'll find a way. But with those three, it's a great start. But offensively, that's where they've got to get going. And we talked a little bit about Vladimir Guerrero Jr. against Carlos Rodon tonight. The numbers, career versus Rodon for Vladdy, who still very much needs to get going, as we all know. 10 for 17 with a home run, three doubles, four walks, has never struck out against Carlos Rodon. So an opportunity perhaps for Vladdy, where the lights are bright and a place where he likes to play.
2: Yeah.
0: It's a pitcher he's comfortable with. Maybe Vladdy can get off the schneid tonight.
2: Well, you're just waiting for it, right? We talked about, you know, waiting for a winning streak. You're just waiting for Vlad to figure it out because he does has some portion of this every season, right? People were making the joke last year after he cut his hair. After he cut his hair short, he went absolutely nuts.
0: That last year?
2: I think it was last year, right? It was because he tends to get off to slow starts and then it kicks into gear and then you get the Vladdy that you know and love. So you're just kind of waiting for it. But nobody knows when it's going to start. You know he works hard. You know he's trying hard to change this. It just, the switch flips when it does. And I had hopes that it was going to be in New York. Last game, last chance for him to find it here. I thought maybe the bright lights, as you said, would be enough to get him going. But I thought this was going to be the Vladdy signature season, honestly. Mm-hmm. Coming off his playoff performance, then you watched him hit in the World Baseball Classic. I'm glad I didn't bet on this, but I would have gone Vladdy 40 home runs, 120 RBI. I thought this was going to be his season. And it just hasn't to this point. And no one seems to, like, the stats say obviously puts too many balls on the ground, that type of stuff, doesn't hit with the premium launch angles and all that stuff that he needs to hit for power. But you know he can. So it's just a weird waiting game. And I find that with the entire offense. You're just waiting for the opportunity for them to do damage. I'm like, you got to pick a lane. If you're not going to be the team that hits home runs, then you have to look at the teams that don't hit home runs and are still good. So you're talking about the Rays and the Brewers, you know, teams that the Jays were compared to last year. Well, both the Rays and Brewers hit much better with runners in scoring position than you do. And they do other things. Like, getting hits is not necessarily the Jays' problem, but the Brewers steal a ton of bases. The Rays steal a ton of bases. The Brewers walk a lot. The Jays don't steal bases. They don't walk.
0: They don't have a niche.
2: They don't strike out, which is great. Neither do the Rays. Like, that's a good, that was one of their calling cards from last year, was don't strike out. Put teams under pressure, but they're just not doing that. So I'm like, if you're not going to be the Yankees and crank 73 home runs to this point, which would be, I mean, it's a difference of like 29 home runs. Like, what could you do, even if they were all solo shots? Like, just run through your brain. What could you do with 29 extra home runs in terms of what the Jays' record would look like? But if the power's not their thing and that's not the way they're going to go, then you got to do the Rays and Brewers thing, which is you got to get on base. You got to get aggressive. You got to walk more. All of those things. So, again, I remain hopeful. I'm just waiting for it.
0: Schlittler had a fairly flattering quote about the Blue Jays that I cannot repeat on radio, but just about how, it's hard to strike out the Blue Jays, but that hasn't been able to carry the mail so far for Toronto, which needs more to their offensive arsenal in order to get out of this funk. On Sportsnet 360 tonight, game two from the Garden. Knicks looking to take a commanding 2-0 series lead over the Cavaliers. They had a 22-point fourth quarter comeback in game one. It was the second largest fourth quarter comeback of this century in the playoffs in the NBA and the largest in Knicks history. So that one felt like it needed to go Cleveland's way. Didn't. We'll see if the Knicks can hold serve at MSG tonight.
2: Well, that comeback was so anti-Knicks. Like, this is where the Knicks fall apart. They haven't been to a NBA final since 1999.
0: Yeah.
2: I mean, they were here last year, and they blew a huge lead in game one to the Indiana Pacers and eventually lost that series. Like, this is the Knicks. They've had good teams before, and they always find a way to screw it up somewhere along the line. And I was just surprised to see it because I was watching.
0: I went to bed.
2: We were doing
0: honestly,
2: some of the post-game
0: show. I thought
2: show.
0: It was over, and I just like, all right.
2: Yeah.
0: And I woke up.

0: You're like, oh, the Knicks are going to botch it here at this stage again. And they managed to pull off the comeback. And I still think both of those teams are playing for second place, because if you've watched even a second of the Western Conference final, that is the NBA finals, in my opinion. Yeah. But hey, you still got to get there. You still got to have a chance. So I'm cheering for the Knicks. Like, at some point, if you fail so much, you just get me on your side.
1: It'll certainly make the final.
0: And for those like Knicks fan videos, have you seen those?
1: Yeah. I just want more of those. It'll add to the theater that will be the NBA finals if the Knicks are there. Okay, let's take a break. We will continue to tee up game one of the Eastern Conference final, Montreal and Carolina, after the break with our very own Eric Engels. That's next on the Fan Pregame.
2: 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This report, it's brought to you by Toronto Ford Dealers. Southbound on the DVP, there's a collision on the approach to Bayview Bloor. Two left lanes are blocked for that crash. It is slow from the 401. And then on the eastbound side of the 401, there's another collision that's on the approach to Salem. Two right lanes are blocked for that collision. The Ford It's a Big Deal event is on until June 1st. 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
5: All right, back on The Fan pregame. As we've been talking about, Eastern Conference Final begins tonight. It's been a long layoff for the Carolina Hurricanes. 11 days near record-breaking. I think they're going to be ready to go, though. I think Carolina, Rod Brendamore team.
6: Well, their game isn't predicated necessarily on skill, right? It's just energy,
5: yeah,
6: effort,
5: when
6: force.
5: Output is the thing that you hang your hat on, like maybe it's not as much of a getting back to speed thing.
6: I'm afraid for Montreal in the first 10 minutes. That's going to be, to me, that'll be survival mode. If you can get through that first like half of the first period, and if you're not down two, I think that's a win for Montreal. But because you know Carolina's coming after you.
5: Yeah, they certainly are. It should be a scene tonight, and there will be Eric Engels of Sportsnet.ca, and he joins us now. Eric, thanks for doing this. What's the relationship between these two teams? Because, you know, they traded offer sheets once upon a time. I don't know if we can call them rivals, but is there a rivalry?
7: Yeah, I don't know if I would say that, but hopefully it develops over the next 2 weeks.
6: Yeah,
5: that would
6: help.
5: Be nice.
6: would be great.
5: It would be nice. And you said weeks as in plural. Like they haven't needed weeks so far for the Carolina Hurricanes. So hopefully we get to that point. Who do you think is the more disadvantaged side tonight? We've been doing the rest versus rest thing. Let's get it out of the way. Is it the team exiting another meat grinder series, 14 games in total, game sevens, which are clearly very nerve-wracking, or the team that's had their feet kicked up on the desk for nearly 2 weeks?
7: Oh boy, you're not going to like this answer, but I'm kind of wait and see. I mean, like, I understand, you know, we're all trying to handicap this thing, but ultimately, it really is a wait and see kind of situation, right? Like, I could imagine that the Carolina Hurricanes have been chopping at the bit to play and that they're happy that they got some rest, especially when you think about the former narrative around this team, right? They play, you know, a balls to the wall style for 82 games, and by the time they get to the conference final, it seems as though at least some of the steam is out of the train. Now it should be their full tilt. But look, in the first game between these teams earlier this year came at a time when the Hurricanes were not playing good hockey. And ironically, you know, it led to a 7-5 Canadians win, which was pretty sloppy all around. And I don't know if the rust factor will turn the Hurricanes into that. Again, just like wait and see. And I'm not sure what kind of energy the Canadians have, but when Alex Carrier was asked about it yesterday, he said, we're the youngest team in the league. We've got plenty of energy.
6: Yeah, that's a very good point. Yeah,
7: I guess we'll see.
6: So like if we're trying to roadmap this, and I know we're trying to handicap here again, like is there anything... And you mentioned one of the matchups between Montreal and Carolina during the regular season, but obviously Montreal handled them just fine in the regular 82 games. We know playoffs is a completely different animal. Is there some kind of roadmap they can pull from the regular season that could, you know, give Montreal a path forward to pull off the upset?
7: Yeah, there definitely is. And I'm sorry for the noise you're hearing. I'm just reversing to get into a parking spot here at Lenovo Center. Yeah, I wrote all about it today at Sportsnet.ca. There is a path to beat these guys. The Florida Panthers paved it. You have to get out of your zone. You have to get out of your zone reasonably quick. The Montreal Canadiens like to play with control of the puck. What you're trying to do is keep possession of it. But ultimately, the Canes force you. They force you to punt and live another day, you know, and accept the fact that it's coming right back at you. You can't. you can't be so stubborn as to say, oh, we're going to have possession the whole time and keep the puck.

0: and start reversing it in your own end, and they'll kill you. They'll maul you. That's just the way they play. They have zero safety valve in their forecheck. They're three guys in on you with two guys diving down the walls as defensemen. If you beat their first wave of pressure, you will get a lot of rush opportunities. And the one thing that makes the Canadians a much more dangerous opponent than the first two that the Hurricanes played, and that's with respect to the Flyers at a great end of season, and the Senators, who we know have a deep, talented team, the Canadians have more game-breaking talent than both those teams. And they've proven it in these playoffs, and they haven't even had to rely on it as of yet in terms of their first line. So I just think if the Canadians are not too stubborn with the puck, of course they're going to want to execute and try to make plays in their own zone and try to get out with control. But if they flip some pucks into the neutral zone and create races there, they're going to get chances. And that's the reason they won three games. I got to tell you, there's going to be a lot of people over the next 2 weeks in Toronto and every other market that studies the analytics and says, oh, you know, they're getting killed and they're so lucky if they're winning a game or two. And throw the analytics out the window when you play the Carolina Hurricanes. They throw 75 shot attempts every game, no matter who they're playing. They're shoot from everywhere. Yes, they'll get their high dangers, but it's all about surviving those waves of pressure and counterpunching against them. And if you do that, doesn't matter what the analytics say, you deserve to win. Let's put it that way. It's not going to be luck. It wasn't luck that the Canadians made it here. There's luck in it. Any team that goes this far in the playoffs needs a little bit of luck along the way.
1: Yeah, you're bang on about the Carolina Hurricanes. If we did a deserve to win-o-meter for all their games, I think they're winning 95% of their games because that's just how they play. It's high output, and they do limit volume from the other side. But I was a little curious today, like Rod Brendamore saying, yeah, these two teams, we play the exact same way. I don't know if I would have characterized it as that. Do you feel like there's a lot of Carolina in Montreal's game? You know, you just outlined something that, you know, most teams don't do, which is the dedication to that forecheck, which is a bit of a gamble sometimes, but something that they use to certainly win games. Do you think Montreal plays like Carolina? And is that a bit of a concern, given that Carolina has kind of mastered this craft? And if Montreal wants to play the exact same way, that almost feels disadvantageous.
0: No, there's similarities. There's speed. There's two teams that do thrive, particularly on the rush. Carolina, this specific edition of them, much more so than in the past, because in the past they didn't have as much skill as they currently have from the back end to up front, where there's guys like Jackson Blake, who's found his way, and also Logan Stankoven, and Taylor Hall's a perfect fit there. Canadians play with very calculated risk in managing the puck. Hurricanes play with no risk at all in managing the puck. That's kind of where the similarity then. Like, the Hurricanes, and you know what? Both teams do thrive on very connected forechecks. The Hurricanes, and I covered the Carolina-Florida series last year in the conference final, and Rod said that the Panthers play the same exact way, and he finished the series by saying they play the same exact way, but just a little better than we do. And they don't play the same exact way. The Panthers don't play the same exact way as the Hurricanes. When I said there's zero safety valve on their forecheck, it's the truth. They don't pinch both their defensemen down the wall, neither do the Canadians. They play aggressively. The Canadians their forecheck is, it's a hybrid between a 2-1-2 and a 1-2-2. They're very good at covering their men up the ice. They do, in the defensive zones, like the Hurricanes, play a lot of man-on-man, but the Canadians are more of a hybrid system where it's man-on-man up top. Anyways, we don't want to get into the minutiae of it because it's about as boring as the analytics.
1: You're laying it out beautifully.
2: I'm okay with it.
0: But I'm just, you know, like, it's not the same, and the Panthers weren't the same. Nobody's the same as the Hurricanes.
1: Yeah.
0: They play their own thing, and they're going to get to a lot of it in this series. And like I said, if the Canadians can withstand that, I like the way they play.
2: There is a small part of me that wonders –

0: them once, which of course no team has managed to do at this point. I wonder how much doubt creeps in, because Carolina has not turned that roster over a ton over the last couple of years. It is basically the same core that's struggled at this stage before. I wonder if there is a way to put them under pressure and make them start to maybe relive or remember past failures.
1: Well, I definitely touched on it in my piece at Sportsnet today. Look, they're not, the boogeyman is out of the playoffs, right? The Panthers aren't here. The Panthers, who beat them 8 of 9 games in the conference finals, I mean, they got off to a 3-0 start last year and was on their way to another sweep to build on the one from 2023. The Hurricanes have lost 12-13 at this stage of the playoffs, and they've been here a lot. You know, that seed of doubt can be planted in game one. I don't know if it exists beyond game one. It would be pretty important. I would have told you in the Tampa series and the Buffalo series, it wasn't essential for the Canadians to win game one. It was essential for them to take one game on the road to start. They managed to do that in both series. And I like their chances of doing that in this series, but boy, would it be important for them to do it right away. Because if they're sitting there, if the Hurricanes are sitting there saying, you know what, Panthers aren't here, like, we're fine, that other history comes into the equation the minute they suddenly suffer a loss. The other thing is, they just haven't faced any adversity yet. And that's, it speaks to how dominant and great they are as a team. But it also is a legitimate concern to make it this far in and not know how you'll respond to something like that. So game one is really important to both teams, much more so than we've seen in the other rounds of these playoffs for both teams.
2: Nothing you just laid out applies to Montreal, which presents a pretty stark contrast, obviously, between these two teams, what the expectation was, what a loss could actually mean. I mean, if the Montreal Canadiens lose, like Carolina's loss to Florida in this series, nothing's going to change in terms of the feel, the trajectory, where this team is going, what they're building, what is to come. They are here, maybe not way ahead of schedule, but they are here at a time when I think most of the hockey world, and I think, honestly, some people in that organization would feel is a little sooner than expected. But is there a house money feel then to this, or have the goalposts shifted? Like, obviously, you're caring about the here and now. You want to win this series. You want to win the Stanley Cup. You want to go to the Stanley Cup final. But when you do have that success, does it shift what the actual outcome may be in terms of the feel and the reality? Is this a house money situation, or have the goalposts shifted now that they've done so well so soon?
1: If it's a house money situation, the Canadians might as well go home right now if that's the way they're treating it. Mm-hmm. Let me tell you something, guys. This team is great, and they have a bright future, and the fact that their entire core outside of Demidov is locked up for under $9 million is going to give them, well, I should say no Dobson's at 9.5, but and Demidov's probably going to get to close to 9.5, I would think. Yeah, they've got a bright future, and they'll be around for a long time, but they have no guarantees of ever getting back here. And the Sabres are coming, and if they learned anything, as long as the Sabres went away from this series not thinking to themselves, well, we just got unlucky, because they've got to learn how to defend better than they did in that series, because that would make a huge difference and make them a juggernaut. The Senators are going to be around for a while, no matter what happens with certain core members. Brady Kachuk, they're going to be a good team. There's a lot of young teams in the West that are on their way up. There are some veteran teams that are not going away, Florida, Tampa. You never know. Like, Nick Suzuki has played every game he's been available for since he stepped into the NHL. And you never know what could come around the corner that could derail a season. Like, they are one of four teams left standing here, and they may be the least likely to win of the four that are here, but none of that should matter to them. They've got an opportunity to go win a Stanley Cup, and I would guarantee you that that's the way they're thinking about it. And therefore, no matter what you or I think about the found money thing or the fans or people around the hockey world, it really doesn't matter. It matters what they think.
0: Yeah, that's a good point, and how they view it. And I think if you're a Habs fan, you're going to go into this knowing that Martin St. Louis will have his team prepare. And in the right mindset, you're like, when you think about all the coaches, I think Martin

0: St. Louis was always kind of regarded as one of the up-and-coming coaches, you know, certainly entering the realm of being one of the best in the NHL. And over the course of this playoffs, he may have cemented himself as a top five coach in the league, at least from people outside of the Montreal market who have maybe not paid that much attention. Like, I'm still racking my brain over
1: everyone's trying to find
0: what
1: a Marty Saint-Louis now
0: during that speech, right? And like the one that Jakob Dober spoke about, or where sure. It was like, I'm like, this is a grown man talking to other grown men. Like, how did he change your life in a crazy speech before game two? Like, can we talk about the legend of Martin Saint-Louis and sort of how it's grown over the course of this playoff run?
2: Look, it's been one of the most validating things for me personally, because Marty Saint-Louis has really let me into his world. You know, I've built a really strong relationship with him. I've sat down with him at the beginning of every season. He knows what I'm about. I know what he's about. And I've been saying for the last 2-3 years in Montreal that to all the people who thought that this guy was the perfect guy to develop the Canadiens, but not the guy to eventually see them through to giving them a chance to win, I was saying, this guy's a winner, and he knows how to teach people how to win. And now all that feels very valid. Like, it's good to see the entire hockey world wake up to it. That this guy, you know, I sat down with Jeff Gordon shortly after hiring him, and I remember Gordon saying, I tried to hire him in Hartford, you know, but it was in New York, and he wanted to take care of his kids. Know Marty a long time, and Kent knows him well. And he said, he's just special. Like, you guys are going to understand just how special he is. And sometimes, you know, it might be frustrating for the fans that we talk about intangibles, but yeah, he's special. I go to every GM meeting, every board of governor meeting. I get to meet a lot of the biggest power brokers in this game. I go to the coaches and GM meeting. I've met everybody in hockey at this point. I'm 18 years into this job. There are not 4 other people that I've met in hockey that see the game the way this guy does. He is his brain and the way he processes how this game works and how well he understands it is almost unparalleled. And I feel very fortunate to be covering his career in Montreal. It's special for him, and he doesn't need to do this. And that's one of the biggest reasons he resonates and connects so much with his players, is they all know he doesn't need to do this. He's doing it because he loves it. And special is the right word for him. I really haven't come across a lot of people that are like him.
1: Something tells me you and him are going to be sitting down before the season for many, many years to come. That's a cool story, and appreciate you telling it. Eric, we got to let you go. We appreciate the time tonight. It's been a long run. We might only be halfway there. So enjoy game one of the Eastern Conference Final and what's to come.
2: I will. You guys too.
1: Yeah. That's
0: thanks, Eric.
1: Of sportsnet.ca. Yeah, everyone's trying to find themselves in Marty Saint-Louis now. And it was, I wouldn't say laughed at, but certainly questioned when it came down the pike. Quickly, we got to get to our FPG Live Conn Smythe, which has at least one change. But Luke Combs is bringing his My Kinda Saturday Night Tour to Rogers Stadium on Friday, June 5th, 2026. He'll be joined by Dierks Bentley, Ty Myers, Jake Worthington, and Thelma and James for an unforgettable all-ages night of country music. 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Okay, got a couple minutes here. Last night, interesting result in game one of the Western Conference Final. I don't know if it was necessarily a commanding victory. I don't know if it necessarily really changes the way I feel about what's going to happen, but it certainly started in a way that I didn't expect, with Vegas getting a lead, holding on to it, and winning game one. Mitch Marner collected his playoff-leading 19th point. Dorofeev was the first to hit double digits in goals with his 10th. Brett Howden also has 9 after scoring in the game. Carter Hart with 36 saves and was real good in the game. A lot of standout performances so far for Vegas. And Nathan MacKinnon, who's been on our list, had an awesome assist, but it was too late for Colorado to get back into the game. Did anyone stand out for you yesterday?
0: Well, it has to be Mitch Marner, right? Like, he was mm-hmm. Vegas' best player outside of Carter Hart in that.

0: game. And, you know, we're going to talk about Conn Smythe rankings in a minute or two, I assume. And it's, you know, half of that award is about narrative as it is about, you know, just overall production. Because no one's really talking about Pavel Dorofeev, who could end up with 20 goals by the time this playoffs
1: is
0: over.
1: And if he's got 20 goals, he's got the record for the Stanley
0: Cup.
1: Playoffs.
0: We're talking about a guy who's on that kind of a trajectory, and no one's really mentioning it because no one really, you know. The

0: narrative doesn't.
1: Well, let's mention
0: that doesn't
1: Jesse
0: go
1: Fuchs.
0: Behind it,
1: let's,
0: right?
1: But let's mention
0: Marner's
1: Pavel
0: got
1: Dorfman.
0: The narratives. That's so. Yeah, I think that's this is a Mitch Marner thing, but I like what you said about didn't necessarily change your feeling about the series. Because I want the first two periods, I'm like, they need Cale Makar. There's something missing here. And then as you watch the third period kind of progress, I thought Colorado was going to do what they did to the Wild in game five, which was pull off that huge comeback. It did seem like Colorado started to figure out, okay, we don't have Cale in the third period. And we go kind of, okay, this is how we put it together. This is the pieces. This fits here. So like Mitch Marner to me is the Conn Smythe leader outside of my guy, Alex Newhook, who's probably going to score the overtime winner again tonight. And you know, we'll talk about him. But I have a hard time getting on a Vegas bandwagon on a Conn Smythe trajectory just because I still don't think they're going to win this
1: series. Okay. Well, now it feels like I'm not giving you any input because here's our list. We only got a minute left, so we got to present it. Mitch Marner is number one, so you're down with that. Nathan MacKinnon stays at number two. Actually, that wasn't what we had in the list.
0: Ooh, Frederick we Anderson, do have a change.
1: Frederick Anderson was supposed to be two. This list is not what I had written down, but it's Freddie Anderson. I'll take yours. Nathan MacKinnon, Freddie. Interchangeable. Jakub Dobish. Pavel Dorfiev gets in. He is only five short of Sam Bennett's mark of last season. He scored 15 en route to winning a Conn Smythe. If he stays on his current trajectory, as you mentioned, if 12 more games are required, he's on pace to match the record.
0: Crazy.
1: But it seems like Mitch Marner will win anyway. Okay, we got to go. Enjoy the sports. A lot of good stuff on the network tonight. We'll chat.
0: See ya.
2: From the 680 News Radio Traffic Center, I'm Justin Pierce. 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There's a collision on the approach to Bayview Bloor. Two left lanes are blocked for that collision. Emergency crews are on the scene, and this one is causing a slowdown from the 401. 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
3: 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Hi, everyone. Thank you so much for tuning in. 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Carlos Rodon will make his third start of the season tonight. He goes for the Yankees. For the Blue Jays, a bit of a bullpen day that starts with Braden Fisher. We'll have lineup standings. 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
9: 2-2 pitch. Swing and a miss. Struck him out anyway. Miles punches his glove after punching out McGonigal with a curveball to strand a runner in scoring position and keep it tied at zero.
10: Spence continues to impress me and us, you know. I thought he was in a good rhythm with Heinie. I thought he used his pitches properly. He even mixed in a changeup today. I thought he was really, really good. It's not easy to come in with traffic, too. You know, you come in, we're going to open for, you know, we're not opening for him per se, but he's handling every situation really well. And his stuff is legit. I think he held his stuff throughout his outing. A couple big strikeouts, but he needed it, too. So nothing but really rave reviews for me.
9: Blue Jays manager John Schneider discussing the recent outing of Spencer Miles, who will pitch the bulk today. He's not getting the start, but we expect him to cover more innings than anyone else on a day Braden Fisher gets the ball to start for the Blue Jays. I'm Ben Schulman alongside Chris LaRue. And Chris, last couple of times they've given Spencer Miles the ball, it's gone very well for him and them.
11: I can't emphasize this enough. It is very, very difficult to perform well every single day as a Rule 5 pick. And Spencer Miles has done that, and he's done more. He's been so good out there, so composed. He's pitching like a guy who's been in the big leagues for 5 years. He's pounding the strike zone, trusting the stuff. And we've talked about this many times over the course of this season when Spencer Miles is in the ball game. But every time he's out there, he's essentially pitching like his career is on the line. And that's just the reality as a Rule 5 pick. At any moment, the Blue Jays could think, we don't like this guy anymore, let's send him back to the San Francisco Giants. And that's just the way it is. So for him to go out there with the confidence, with the composure, with the body language, trusting all of those pitches is really, really great to see. And I can't wait to get him to see him have a little bit of a longer leash when it comes to this bulk role that he's in, or potentially as a true starting pitcher. And I know that he'll need something like a changeup or a split finger if he's going to be a true major league effective starting pitcher. But for right now, the stuff plays, the body language plays, and really just that bulldog mentality, that really plays as well.
9: We will see Miles coming up at some point today. Before we get there, let's take a look at the standings watch presented by Bet365. Home of the five-run early payout, must be 19 plus, Ontario only. Please play responsibly. The Tampa Bay Rays are off today. They lead the AL East at 33-15. The Yankees are 30-20 in second.

0: and off today as well are the Red Sox. They are tied with the Blue Jays 22-27 for third place, 11.5 back, and then the Orioles 13 back at 29-21. Blue Jays will bat first in this game as they are the visitors at Yankee Stadium. Chris, who's in the lineup for John Schneider's team?
1: Leading off is George Springer. He's DHing tonight at first base. Batting second is Vladimir Guerrero Jr. Batting third is Dalton Varsho. He'll be in center field. At third base in the cleanup spot is Kazuma Okamoto. Batting fifth is Ernie Clement. He'll be at shortstop. At second base, batting sixth is Lenin Sosa. Hitting seventh is Miles Straw. He'll be in right field. Behind the dish, batting eighth is Brandon Valenzuela. And batting ninth in left field is Davis Schneider. Opening today is Braden Fisher. Leading off for the New York Yankees and DHing is Ben Rice. Batting second is Aaron Judge. He'll be in right field. In left field, batting third is Cody Bellinger. In the cleanup spot is Jazz Chisholm Jr. He'll be at second base. At first base, batting fifth is Paul Goldschmidt. Hitting sixth is rookie Spencer Jones. He'll be in center field. At third base, batting seventh is Ryan McMahon. Batting eighth is Anthony Volpe. He's at shortstop. And behind the dish, batting ninth is J.C. Escarra. And on the mound for the Yankees is Carlos Rodon.
0: Third start of the year for Carlos Rodon, the left-hander from Miami, Florida, whose season was delayed by off-season elbow surgery. Now the 33-year-old is back in action for his 12th Major League season, and through two starts, he has struggled a little bit. Only pitched eight innings in those two starts to a 5.63 earned run average, 10 strikeouts, but eight walks in those eight innings so far for the left-hander, who's always worked with a four-seamer and slider. He'll mix in a sinker and a changeup as well.
1: Yeah, the interesting thing about Rodon is he's never really struggled with command. And now he's never had pinpoint accuracy. He's never been one of those guys. But he's never had the struggles that he's had with command like this season. And you can look at the elbow issues that he's had, or is he trying to do too much post-elbow issue? And I'm going to say probably. At this point, probably. Stay within yourself, trust the stuff, fill up that strike zone, and you'll see those walk rates start to decrease.
0: It's about 4 minutes after scheduled first pitch time, so the Yankees have decided they're ready to finally get out on the field and start warming up as J.C. Escarra leads the Yankees in pinstripes out there. So a couple minutes still to go until first pitch. Rodon, a guy that the Blue Jays have seen a fair bit. They've actually seen him five times since he was in a Yankee uniform, and a couple times before that when he was with the White Sox as well. But in his five starts in the regular season against the Blue Jays as a Yankee, the Blue Jays have won four different times. A couple of years ago, they really got to him. Last year, he was pretty good against them in the regular season, and then they bombed him in the playoffs. In Game 3 of the ALDS, Rodon was bounced in the middle of the third inning. Gave up six hits and six runs in two and a third, although the Yankees would come back to win that game 9-6, their lone win of this series. But he's a guy who a lot of these Blue Jays hitters have seen a lot.
1: Interesting thing about Rodon early on, just two starts this season, is the fastball velocity is up a little bit, about a mile harder than the average four-seam fastball that he threw last year. So that'll be something to watch as the season progresses. Is the stuff better? How good does that elbow feel? It seems like it feels good. He's just not really releasing the ball where he wants to.
0: Yeah, up about a mile per hour on the four-seamer. He has ditched his curveball, which was a pitch that he mixed in last year, especially to righties. But the left-hander does not have that in his arsenal right now. He has wrapped up his warm-ups. And over 5 minutes after they told us, of course, almost ready for baseball. It's almost like they could just tell the truth. Carlos Rodon on the hill. Yankees in their pinstripe uniforms. Blue Jays in their powder blues. The left-hander offers the first pitch of the day to George Springer, and it misses high, ball one. It's a 7-10 first pitch at Yankee Stadium, where I am thankful the Blue Jays will not play for a little bit going forward. 1-0. Swing and a miss. Springer behind a fastball on the outside corner. It's 1-1. A little bit overcast in New York City where the Blue Jays are. The 1-1 pitch. Swing and a miss. 1-2. Springer goes chasing up top on a changeup. 16 degrees and cloudy at the time of first pitch. Rodon set in the 1-2. Is fouled off to the left. Still a ball and two strikes. 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Swing and a miss. He struck him out on a changeup, and there's one out.
1: Three straight changeups, and that last one was the best one out of the trio. Really good arm speed, a little bit of fade. You can see George Springer kind of looking back at Rodon, almost thinking, where did that pitch come from? Three changeups in a row for a guy that throws mid-90s from the left side. That's pretty impressive stuff.
0: Well, none were in the zone. Springer offered at all of them, so why not go back to the well? One out, Vladimir Guerrero Jr. up, and the first pitch is a fastball down the middle. Swing and a miss, 0-1. 93 right down Broadway, and Rodon gets away with it. Blue Jays looking for more offense in this series. The 0-1 pitch is going to get called low, but only because Ascara dropped it. It was there at the knees, 1-1. Rodon, the left-hander, brings his hands together and is 1-1 in the dirt. Two balls, one strike. Guerrero, a .281 hitter, .738 OPS, seven doubles and three home runs. The 2-1 pitch. Upstairs, ball three as he lays off a fastball.
1: A couple of good takes right there. A good changeup below the strike zone and then a fastball just above the strike zone. Maybe that'll tell us that Vlad is seeing the baseball a little bit better out of that left hand.
0: 3-1 pitch, check swing. It's high ball four and peel down to first base, and he did not go, says Ben May. So Guerrero down to first. Home plate umpire today is Brennan Miller, who was the umpire that ejected Aaron Boone a couple days ago. Ben May is at first, John Tempain at second, and Brock Ballew at third. Runner on first base, one out, no score in the top of the first inning, and Dalton Varsho shows up. The pitch, high and inside, ball one. Really, the majority of the pitches out of the zone so far for Rodon. We've got Springer on a couple of chases, but he walked Vladdy on five pitches and just missed big to Varsho. 1-0 pitch. Right down the middle for a called strike.
1: And again, this is a guy that's walked eight in eight innings coming into this ballgame. So there have been a lot of control issues so far early. Just two starts for Rodon.
0: Coming off an elbow injury, the left-hander's 1-1. Is in the dirt with a breaking ball. A slider that missed, but was blocked by Ascara. Two balls, one strike. He looks at first and the 2-1. Runner takes off, the pitch is low. Ascara could not get the throw off, and Vladimir Guerrero Jr. is safe at second with his fourth stolen base of the year.
1: I love the aggressiveness, and Vlad only steals when he has a good read on somebody, when he thinks he can get there, and obviously he gets a good jump right there. He knows when to go. Rodon slow to the plate, the big leg lift, and he gets into second base without a throw. It's really impressive stuff from Vlad. I like the aggressiveness.
0: He's on second. 3-1 pitch to Varsho is called a strike. Might have been inside. It's 3-2. Ascara is a catcher you want to run on. He only caught one of 20 base stealers who attempted last year. He's 2-for-12 this year. Payoff pitch. He's hit on the ground and off the third base back down the left field line. Guerrero had to wait. He'll go to third. He's headed to the plate. Bellinger's got no throw, and into second goes Dalton Varsho with an RBI double to make it 1-0 Blue Jays in the first.
1: And now you can see how important it is to be aggressive on the base pass, to take the extra base when you can. You just mentioned J.C. Ascara and his struggles behind the plate throwing out runners. The Blue Jays have to take advantage of that. Vladimir Guerrero Jr., if he doesn't steal second base, he's standing at second right now, or potentially third. He might not even get to third because that ball was hit down the left field line and Cody Bellinger got to it quickly. Really, really important that he got to second on the stolen base and he scores the first run of the ballgame.
0: First pitch to Kazuma Okamoto is swung on and foul tipped, 0-1. Marsho on second, one out, 1-0 Blue Jays in the top of the first. And the 0-1 pitch from Carlos Rodon. Outside with a breaking ball. Okamoto, a 223 hitter with a 731 on base plus slugging. He leads the team still with 10 home runs and 27 RBIs. 1-1. Went around on a fastball high. Tough chase there with how Rodon's been scattered so far. It's 1-2. Also, Rodon's fastball today has been sitting 93. It's been down about 2 miles an hour from his season average from his first two starts. 1-2 pitch. And he checks his swing on a breaking ball downstairs. Appeal to first, he did go. Strike three. Looked like he had went around initially on that slider in the dirt. Okamoto strikes out, and there are two down.
1: Both of those last two pitches were out of the strike zone, but it was still a pretty good sequence. A four-seam fastball above the strike zone, and then a good hard slider at 84 below the strike zone. And unfortunately, Okamoto couldn't lay off that good hard slider down. But if Rodon can fill up the strike zone a little bit more, he's going to be effective. He still has good stuff.
0: You just got to, when he's not filling up the zone, don't help him.
1: Yeah, I mean, no, absolutely.
0: Helped him three times already. Ernie Clement hits one foul, 0-1. But it has been a strong inning for the Blue Jays. They have a run in, 1-0, top of the first. And Rodon with an 0-1 to Clement. Hit foul to the right, 0-2.
1: Unfortunately, you can't tell Ernie Clement don't swing at something out of the strike zone. That's just
0: that was in the zone, though.
1: Well, yeah, but that's
0: don't put that on him. Our listeners can't see that.
1: Everybody outside of Ernie Clement, don't force it. Allow or make Rodon be in the strike zone.
0: 0-2. Hit foul. Lenin Sosa's in the lineup tonight, too.
1: Oh, and Lenin Sosa, yeah. Forgot about him.
0: But of Rodon's first 20 pitches, five of them were in the strike zone. They have swung a little more than they probably needed to collectively in this first. 0-2 pitch is popped up by Clement back behind home plate. Ascara chasing after it. That'll go into the second row of seats. Still 0-2.

0: even with a couple of pitches to Clement there, still under 40% pitches in the zone for Rodon. Not strikes, but thrown into the strike zone. And an inside move by Rodon. Takes a look back at second. Varsho back into the bag, and still an 0-2 count. 1-0 Blue Jays. Two outs in the top of the first inning. Rodon's pitch. Check swing liner foul. That's an unfortunate accidental foul ball right there. Clement not trying to swing. The fastball ran up and in and just clanked off his bat. Kick in the 0-2 is grounded to shortstop. Running by Varsho as Volpe gloves and throws to first to end the inning. The Blue Jays make Rodon use 26 pitches as they score a run on a hit and leave one on in the top of the first. 1-0 Blue Jays, middle of one. Braden Fisher coming up. 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
3: 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I'm Ben Schulman alongside Chris LaRouche, Show Ali, our host and producer, and Derek Brandeo, our technical director. Blue Jays up 1-0. Braden Fisher on for the bottom of the first inning, and the pitch is swung on and missed, 0-1. Ben Rice leading off for the Yankees, then Aaron Judge and Cody Bellinger. Here's the 0-1, and it is a little bit high, apparently. It looked like it had the zone, but they don't challenge. One ball, one strike. Fisher with a breath, and the 1-1 is off the end of the bat, foul. He had Rice out in front of the curve, 1-2. Braden Fisher getting the open today for the Blue Jays. He'll still end up pitching shorter as a one or maybe one plus reliever. His 25th appearance of the year, second start. His 1-2 pitch is down and in. Two balls, two strikes. Fisher's got a 3.08 ERA on the year, just under a strikeout an inning and 26 and a third. It'll be a lot of slider curve, a little sinker cutter. The 2-2 is a fastball hit back foul. Pardon me, four-seamer cutter. And he throws the four-seamer there at 95. Rice spoils it, still 2-2. Fisher's 2-2 pitch. Swing and a miss. He struck him out. Ties up Rice with a back foot slider. One down.
4: Really good stuff from Braden Fisher to start off this ball game. Ben Rice is seeing the baseball very, very well right now. He started him off with an off-speed pitch to start off this game. Ben Rice loves to ambush, loves to swing at fastballs early, and Braden Fisher knows that. He knows the scouting report. He knows all of those things, so great for him to start off this ball game with a strikeout.
3: First pitch to Aaron Judge is swung on and missed, 0-1. John Schneider said part of the reason they went to Fisher is they want him to face this part of the lineup, and so you could guarantee that by starting the game this way. 0-1 pitch is off the end of the bat, foul, 0-2. Now, there's no guarantee that Spencer Miles comes in next. In fact, Adam Macko's already throwing, so it looks like that's where they're going to go. But I would imagine that's part of why you want Fisher. You want him against this section of the order just to guarantee he faces him once. 0-2 is grounded foul by Judge. Otherwise, typically the Blue Jays have gone with a lefty opener for a righty bulk guy or a righty opener for a lefty bulk guy. But that's not the case today. Righty Fisher is the opener. We're expecting Miles to pitch the bulk, although it looks like with Macko warming up, he might be pitching in the middle. 0-2. Fastball down and away. One ball, two strikes.
4: Yeah, there's six lefties in this Yankees lineup tonight, so it'll be interesting to see how and when John Schneider utilizes Adam Macko, Mason Fluharty, but like you said, at some point, Spencer Miles is going to pitch the bulk of this ballgame.
3: 1-2 pitch is called low on a fastball, but an ABS challenge brought to you by xcopper.com, and that one looked pretty good from Braden Fisher. For now, it's 2-2 against Judge. Brandon Valenzuela asks for the challenge and hits it. That almost entire baseball was in the zone, and that's going to be a strikeout of Judge looking. Two down in this bottom of the first inning. Still 1-0 Blue Jays.
4: Couldn't have placed that fastball any better. In perfect location, great velocity, 95 miles an hour. A little bit of ride at the tail end as it was crossing home plate. Big strikeout for him.
3: Cody Bellinger up, two down, bases empty. And the pitch. Curveball low. Since Aaron Judge walked in the fourth inning on Tuesday, he has struck out now in seven straight at-bats against Blue Jays pitching. 1-0 to Bellinger.

0: Called strike with a curve. And then if you go back before that walk, he punched out again, swinging to start that game. So really, since his hit in that big seventh inning in the opener of this series, he's gone hitless with all strikeouts except one walk. Now the 1-1 pitch is called outside. It wasn't outside, but they decide not to challenge. This is going to be an interesting night if Brendan Miller keeps calling the zone like this, 2-1. It's a lot of misses in the first 40 pitches total of the game. 2-1 to Valenzuela. He's in the dirt near the back foot, ball three. One nothing Blue Jays, bases empty, two down, bottom of the first inning. And the 3-1 pitch is outside, ball four, a walk to Bellinger with two outs.
1: Well, you definitely don't want to lose Bellinger there if you have two quick outs, or if you get two quick outs in the inning. But once you fall behind 3-1, you don't want to throw something over the heart of the plate. You don't want to challenge him, because Cody Bellinger is a guy that can easily run into one and hit one out of here, especially with that short porch out in right field. So I don't mind nibbling once you're falling, once you've fallen behind 3-1, and now you get a fresh count to Chisholm.
0: 1-0 Blue Jays. Jazz Chisholm Jr. hitting for the first time, and the pitch is a curveball right down the middle, strike one. Chisholm coming off a nice day where he had three hits, could have had four if not for a diving stop by Vladimir Guerrero Jr. in the second inning. 0-1. Check swing, called strike, slider on the inside edge, 0-2.
1: I also think he offered it that.
0: Oh, maybe they called it a swinging
1: strike.
0: Well,
1: no, I think he did both. I think it was a called strike, and he also offered if they checked down to third base.
0: It's a pretty good pitch.
1: Yeah.
0: Got a guy in between, but still swinging and hit the zone. Yeah, I think they said called strike. I didn't see Brendan Miller point at Chisholm. He just pointed at him after because Chisholm asked for time. But here's Fisher sent, and the 0-2 pitch with Bellinger on first base. Here's the 0-2. Low, one ball, two strikes.
1: It's a good hold from Braden Fisher, really controlling the running game. He doesn't want Cody Bellinger to get to second base with two outs and score on a bloop single or something that gets through.
0: One, two. Swing and a foul tip, strike three. Got him on a curveball, and Braden Fisher around the walk strikes out three in the bottom of the first inning. One left for the Yankees and no runs in. 1-0 Blue Jays after an inning. 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
3: 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Love mucho.
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0: exclusively Ontario only. Thank you for tuning in tonight. Finale of the Blue Jays series in the Bronx. I'm Ben Schulman alongside Chris LaRue. Show Ali, our host and producer tonight, and Derek Brandeo, our technical director. Lenin Sosa leads it off against Carlos Rodon. 1-0 Blue Jays after a Varsho RBI double in the first. And the first pitch to Sosa misses inside at 92, ball one. It's early into the start, but I have to think that the velocity is a little concerning for the Yankees with Rodon coming off significant injury. His 1-0 fastball is 91, hit back foul, 1-1. This is a guy that in his last start sat closer to 95.
1: Well, I think it's a combination of the lack of command plus the lack of velocity. I know I'd be concerned if I was in that dugout.
0: 1-1. Swing and a rope down the left field line, but it's going to hook foul. A changeup right down the middle to Sosa, and he was just a little out in front of it. 1-2. Lenin Sosa, the Blue Jays second baseman today, a 208 hitter with a 513 on base plus slugging. 1-2 pitch. Rounded foul, almost hit that one off of the plate. That was a low pitch, but he got to it. And it's one ball, two strikes.
1: Well, you called it. Ernie Clement, Lenin Sosa, both guys that love to swing at pitches that are outside of the strike zone.
0: 35 games into his year, Lenin looking for that first walk. 1-2. Leans back as a pitch misses his letter high, a fastball at 93, two balls, two strikes. I will say, he's not really looking for that walk. He's clearly not looking to walk. He wants to go up there and hit. 2-2 pitch. Is grounded foul. Breaking ball near the back ankle. Got the bat down there to get to it. Keeps himself alive. While he isn't getting on base a ton, maybe because of the lack of walks, he is grinding pitchers because of this ability to foul off pitches. Rodon threw 26 in the first inning. He's about to deal his seventh of the second inning to the leadoff hitter Sosa. The 2-2 is waved at, missed, strike three. Got him on a slider. And that's the first out of the second. Third strike out of the start for Carlos Rodon.
1: That slider right there was actually a really good slider. Started in the strike zone and then broke below the strike zone. The first two sliders that Lenin Sosa fouled off were both sliders that were probably balls out of the hand. Most hitters would take that pitch, but that one right there for strike three was a very, very good slider. Good spin on it as well.
0: One out and Miles Straw to hit the pitch. Breaking ball drops into the top of the zone. Strike one. Carlos Rodon, this is already his fourth season in Yankee pinstripes. Lefties 0-1 is high and outside, one ball, one strike. Fourth year of the six-year, $162 million contract he signed with the Yankees ahead of the 2023 season. The 1-1. Check swing, pitch outside, appeal down to first base. He did not go on that changeup. 2-1 count to Straw. Straw would have seen him a fair bit when they were both in the AL Central. Rodon, a White Sox, Straw, a Guardian. 2-1. Swing and a miss, 2-2. And then just dueling in the American League at other times. And Rodon has owned the matchup. Straw 1-for-11, 7 Ks against Carlos Rodon. 1-0 Blue Jays, top of the second. One out and the base is empty. Straw pinwheels the bat, waving it above his right shoulder. And the 2-2. Swing and a miss, strike three. Slider over the middle for the fourth strikeout of Rodon's start already. Two outs in the top of the second.
1: Straw's not happy with himself right there. He knows that he missed one. It was a slider almost right down the middle. Looked like he was fooled by that pitch. Swung a little bit late on the slider, and he's shaking his head really the whole time he was walking back to that dugout.
0: Two outs, Brandon Valenzuela to hit. He'll take up high, ball one. Valenzuela, the switch hitting catcher, batting right in his 31st big league game. 1-0. Check swing liner right side, picked up on a bounce by Paul Goldschmidt. He'll go to the bag and end the inning. Two strikeouts and a ground out to first, forced by Carlos Rodon in a 1-2-3 top of the second. Still 1-0 Blue Jays, middle of two. 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
0: 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Bottom of the second, I'm Ben Schulman, alongside former Major League pitcher Chris LaRue, Sho Ali, our host and producer, Derek Brandeo, our technical director. 1-0 Blue Jays, bottom of the second, Braden Fisher is still on the hill, and the pitch to Paul Goldschmidt is a curve for a strike. We're in the stretch of the Major League season called Chris LaRue Week, where you go from the Yankees to the Pirates to the Marlins, and you reverse chronologically live out his career. 0-1 pitch. Ball strike 0-2. But I'm still a bit jet-lagged from that trip to go play against the Yakult Swallows. I have to say, that was a long one before this Yankee series.
1: Oh,
0: I was going to leave him out. I know you enjoyed your time in Japan. 0-2 pitch, Fisher to Goldschmidt. And he punched him out looking. That's 4 Ks for Braden Fisher. Maybe they should just let this guy keep rolling. There's one out in the bottom of the second.
1: Yeah, he's looked really good so far, and I think that's going to be the end of the road. You don't want to leave him in this ballgame for too long and then potentially lose him for tomorrow.
0: 23 pitches for Fisher. He struck out 4 of the 5 batters that he faced, and it's going to be a pitching change brought to you by Home Hardware, the official home improvement retailer for the Toronto Blue Jays, locally owned, genuinely Canadian. Adam Matko coming in. Let's go over to Sho Ali.
8: Thanks very much, Ben. Let's check in on the out-of-town scoreboard, as always, brought to you by St. Louis Bar and Grill, 100% Canadian-owned and operated since